0: 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Summer is cooler here in the Blue Ridge Mountains. 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
4: KOA News Time is 6:01. I'm Chad Bauer. Two-thirds of Colorado voters hold an unfavorable opinion of artificial intelligence. That's according to the latest poll from Magellan Strategies. The company's Ryan Winger tells KOA's Ross and Gina there is a difference of opinion between Republicans and Democrats.
5: 48% of Republicans have a favorable opinion, which is a slight plurality, 46% unfavorable. So they're really pretty split. Unaffiliated is 25% favorable. Democrats are 20% favorable. So a huge difference between them and Republicans. There is a significant partisan gap there.
4: When it comes to data centers, 82% of those surveyed oppose one in their city or town. Water topping the list of concerns regarding data center construction. A controversial proposed data center in Colorado Springs getting plenty of attention. A special session being held by the city council. Radon CEO Jason Green says their plan was initially approved and it met code. This neighbor, though, says he's opposed to the center and that the company cannot be trusted.
6: Radon is named in two separate lawsuits in two separate states regarding data centers, one of which their business partner accused them of gross negligence and willful misconduct. This does not exactly instill confidence.
4: A grassroots movement has rallied to try to stop the data center. Even if it's approved, it could still end up in court. A federal judge demanding Attorney General Todd Blanche comply with court orders over the release of information in the Epstein files. The judge threatening contempt charges if Blanche doesn't comply. He said in his opinion, Blanche and the Justice Department were not following court orders over redactions in requested documentation related to Jeffrey Epstein and Ghislaine Maxwell. He gave the DOJ until September 24th to provide the records. Fox 31 pinpoint weather, partly cloudy tonight, chance of a shower or thunderstorm, low 59. Tomorrow, isolated afternoon thunderstorms, Friday's high 82. It's 77 in Denver. Our next update at 6:30. From the Common Spirit Health KOA News Desk, I'm Chad Bauer on KOA. Let's get a check on traffic with Dave O'Brien.
7: Denver highways are still pretty busy and moving at the usual slow speeds for this time of day, but there are only a few minor issues adding to that slowing. A crash on northbound I-225 at Yosemite just now cleared from the right shoulder. There's still some minor slowing starting around I-25. And a crash on eastbound I-76 after E-470 is not really causing problems. Traffic is pretty light through there. Traffic is heavy on northbound I-25 from Arapahoe to I-225 and again from Downing to Spear. Southbound I-25 is slow from Alameda to Yale. Eastbound I-70 from I-25 to Peña is a 17-minute drive right now. There's an ambulance and police car in the right shoulder and right lane of eastbound I-70 at Havana that is adding to that slowing in that direction. Westbound I-70 from Peña to I-25 will take you about 16 minutes. And there are crashes on University at Kettle Avenue. That's between Mineral and Dry Creek. And there's another one on University at Crest Hill Lane in Highlands Ranch. I'm Dave O'Brien on KOA, 850 AM and 94.1 FM.
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13: Welcome to Broncos Country tonight. I'm Nick Ferguson, joined by Benjamin Albright and Zach Seegers behind the glass. We have a lot to get into. Obviously, you guys haven't heard us have a live show in the moment, but tonight it's about to get wicked and loud because, as they say, there is smoke in the city, and when there's fire, guess what? There's smoke and everything else. So pull out the fire department because we're about to let you have it, Broncos country, but have it in a good way because there's a lot to dive into. And obviously we're still kind of getting over this game against the Kansas City Chiefs as the Broncos prepare to face the Jags on Sunday. A lot of commentary on social media, as you can expect, as far as what fans feel that happened behind the scenes. And also there are some other things that are going on too as well. Colin Cowherd, who is, I guess, a friend, if you would call him, Ben. Of
14: yours? Colin Cowherd?
13: Not of mine.
14: Cowherd.
13: Of yours. No, I call him Cowherd.
14: Okay.
13: Did I call him Cowherd?
14: I thought you called him a coward.
13: No. Cowherd.
14: Okay.
13: But there's so much to get into as we look forward to this Broncos game against the Jags. A team, by the way, that in week 16 of December 16, if I'm not mistaken, they defeated these Broncos to kind of remove that undefeated home record that the Broncos had. So There's a lot to get into.
14: Yeah. And we got a Paul Charchi that's going to join us. Our first fantasy football show of the season. Join us bottom of the hour. We get a chance to talk some fantasy football stuff.
13: How is your fantasy football team doing? Because
14: we got hurt in week one.
13: Okay. JoJo was,
14: Here's the thing.
13: He had his chest out too.
14: He did. And I almost came back on him because I had Evan Engram going. And he got nothing out of his player because he had Waddle, I think. And I had Evan Engram going, and I came real close. I think I came back to it was like a 20-point game. I came back to like 7 points.
13: Well, Ben, they said close is only in two things, horseshoes and hand grenades.
14: Yeah, and so ultimately, yes, I lost to JoJo. And
13: I too had two Broncos on my fantasy team last week. I had Jalen Waddle. Mm-hmm. And I had Bo Nix as my starting quarterback.
14: Well, you lost too.
13: Yes, I did. I lost.
14: So we got Paul Charchi, and that'll be a lot of fun. It's always fun to get a chance to talk to him. But the fantasy football stuff, maybe you can give me some help, some advice as far as that kind of stuff goes. We've got, what else we got here? We got a little bit of the, talk about the Jag stuff. You already talked about that. The Coward thing, I kind of want to get to right off the bat because this is one that's, it gets a lot of people stirred up. And they're like, he's flip-flopping on Bo and all this other stuff. I'm like, Colin Cowherd doesn't have an original thought on Bo Nix. Everything that he gets comes from his former coworker, Sean Payton. And he's motivating Bo through the media. Is he throwing Bo under the bus? Whatever the case may be. That's for you to decide your opinion on all that. But that's where Colin Cowherd gets all his... That's why Colin Cowherd knew Sean Payton was coming to the Broncos before anybody else. Because Sean Payton's former coworker at Fox would give him the info.
13: Yeah, Ben, you know what? Obviously, I mean, my video, you can go find that at NickFerguson_25 on IG and X. And hey, I was just tossing it out to the people. Not my words. They were his words. And for each person, you can listen to it and figure out what you want to try to decipher what he was trying to imply. But for me, when you start to listen to what Colin Cowherd is saying, yes, does he know Coach Payton? Absolutely. Did he allude to the idea that Coach Payton kind of talked himself into Bo Nix? And Colin Cowherd, hey, he was like, coaches and organizations fall out of love with players all the time. Mm-hmm. That is true.
14: And that line in and of itself tells you where it's coming from and what he's about to say.
13: Do you think if that were the case, was that said out of frustration? Because the reason I say that, because everyone wants to win. Everyone wants to compete, right? And that wasn't a great performance on either side of the ball by the Denver Broncos. So we all have good friends, right? And when something doesn't go right, what do you usually do with your good friend?
14: Something go right? Figure it out.
13: Yeah, but also when something goes wrong, you call them because everyone has a person. Mm-hmm. You may have two people. You may have three. But there's a person that you call and you vent to. Is there a person in your life that when something is going awry, you call them to vent?
14: No, not really, actually. I'm one of those people, if something's going wrong, I'm going to fix it. I gotta fix it person. So if something's going wrong.
13: So you're your own personal fix it feelings.
14: Kind of. Like, I'm not talking to anybody about it. I might talk to the dog for a minute. I'm not talking to
13: that's talking.

0: You know, I don't know.
1: Biggest question, Ben. Why would someone say that to someone else you know who has a major
0: platform? Would a guy with a history of egotism and pettiness say something that would make himself look good while throwing yet someone else under the bus for the poor performance? Is that a real question? I mean, you know the answer. I know.
1: I'm just throwing it out there, right? Because the people want to know. They're trying to figure this out. It's like, is it this one thing over here or the other thing? Because you brought it up earlier. And I thought about this. There's two things that could be at work here. Mm-hmm. We're trying to figure out one, but could another be, well, let me say this and vent to someone as a way of motivating my team, because I know that the information will get out and be disseminated through Colin Cowherd's larger audience, and it'll get back to the players, maybe by us talking about, or maybe their friends or family, and maybe that may motivate them to play well at home and what I'm calling a must-win game against Jacksonville.
0: Maybe. Would Bill Parcells go to the media and plant something nationally to try to get you to play better?
1: Nah. He'd never do that.
0: Yes, sir.
1: No.
0: He'd just come tell you to your face.
1: He would come right to you, to your doorstep, and tell you what it is.
0: Right. I think Sean Payton has a history of doing that, going to national media with certain things and stuff like that, sometimes overtly, sometimes covertly. And, you know, that's that. I end of the day, the Broncos had a bad loss. That's not the time to plant that story any which way. That's not the time to sit there and be throwing your quarterback under the bus out the back door like, hey, you need to play better. They know they need to play better. It's not like you can't look at the tape and see it.
1: I just think, for me, Ben, in my own professional opinion, mm-hmm. I mean, I know coaches have so many different ways to try to motivate their players, right? Some work, some don't. But I'm just thinking, based on the type of performance that we saw from the team as a whole, you don't want to, in any shape, form, or fashion, add this to it or add to any kind of speculation as to what may or may not have happened, because I think that creates more of an added distraction, does it not?
0: I think it does. I think it creates an added distraction. I think it's silly. I think it's petty. I think it comes across as vindictive. And I don't, if you got something to say, say it to them. You don't need to put it out in the media. You don't need to, you need to let things out of the barn. You know, that kind of stuff. For Sean Payton, which has been one of several problems I've had with him as head coach, is that, he says, don't be giving stuff out to the media and all this kind of stuff to the players. And then he turns around and does it right and left. I mean, he was the guy with the, I had too many lattes. That's why I said the Nate Hackett nonsense and then got punched in the mouth in that game against the Jets, right?
1: Right.
0: And it's not the first time he's done stuff like that.
1: Small market.
0: It was small market. That was a little different because he was trying to give him a compliment when that one, like, people don't
1: pay attention. That's not how Liam Cohen took it.
0: Well, Liam Cohen turned that thing around masterfully, and I'll give Liam Cohen his credit. His flowers on that one because he deserves them. But, Sean Payton has been the anonymous donor and not so anonymous in a lot of cases to national media. He doesn't do it to local people, but he'll do it to national people. Whether it was the guy from USA Today or Kay Adams or whomever, or Colin Cowherd. And so that's sort of the thing. Like he's that guy. He does that kind of stuff. And, he's got his own reasons for doing it. I know from conversations with players that they find it hypocritical.
1: But this wasn't the moment to do it. And I don't know personally if that actually happened, but listening to Colin Cowherd, he implied it. He sort of alleged that was kind of the case. And for a quarterback like Bo Nix, who has endured a lot of negative criticism because we looked at the ESPN quarterback rankings, there were some fans who were not happy about the Broncos selecting Bo because they wanted J.J. McCarthy. There are individuals who talk about Bo's technique. There's a lot of information that is said here locally, but more importantly, national, about what Bo isn't. And to have Colin Cowherd say what he said about Bo and the fact that maybe Sean just kind of took Bo or talked himself into Bo for just the present time because he didn't want to give up draft picks to possibly go up and get Drake May. To me, that paints the wrong image to a bunch of individuals who are already down on Bo. And I'm quick to tell anyone in this market, any fan, outside, coach, whatever, come at me. Let's have the conversation. Let's watch film. But to say that the loss on Monday Night Football was solely on the shoulders of Bo Nix because he can see down

0: feel and see open guys, I will say, look, sit down and watch film with me. I'll show you a couple of plays and tell you why he couldn't look downfield.
1: Yeah, you know, rushing his face on some of that stuff. He did miss some guys that were open. He didn't have time to look at some of them in some cases. The idea that that loss was solely on anyone is ridiculous. I mean, it was a systemic breakdown across. Yeah, that's what I'm saying. It was a systemic breakdown across the board. So I'm not with anybody that's trying to put all the loss on one person. I mean, I know we try to do that. We try to find a thing to blame, right? That's what we as humans do. Find the thing to blame. And You know why?
0: Because
1: it's easier than fixing something.
0: Well, it is, because it's easier. I say there's two things to do in life, right? They're really easy to do in life. The first one is to blame someone else, because now you have no accountability, right? It's always someone else's fault.
1: Right.
0: The other thing is quit, right? Because those two things are the easiest things to do for anyone. But in that game, there's so much accountability to go around, and we can sit here and go down the roster and just kind of find something in the game and say, well, here's where this guy wasn't good. Here's where he underperformed. Here's where he should have been, where he needed to be, where the scheme said he should be, and he wasn't. Here's a guy that dropped the ball on third down. Here's a penalty. There's a holding, right? And then one, there's a phantom holding. But once again, these are all things that impact the outcome of the game. And when you're playing against a team, any team within your division, you can't help them and assist them by making life easier for them, and that is what the team did.
1: Yeah, I you know, end of the day, and I want to turn a page on that game because I think the team needs to and everything else, but end of the day, I just, you know, the blame game, that's never worked for me. I'm one of these people, it's like, let's fix it. How do we solve it? What do we do to make it better? Like, we can sit here and grouse about it. We can sit here and whine about it and all that kind of stuff, but at the end of the day, is that making anything better? No. And so, you know, for me, I want a plan of action on how to fix it. How are we going to fix the tackling problems? How are we going to fix the blocking problems? How are we going to fix the drops? How are we going to fix the footwork? How are we going to fix, you know, those kinds of things? How are we going to fix those things? Give me a plan. Let's go. Let's, you know, anything in my career, any career I've ever had, it's always been that way. I don't like sitting there stewing over things that, that doesn't do anything. I'm always how can we fix it? You know, kind of
0: person. Well, speaking of which, let's start the healing process here on Broncos Country tonight.
1: The healing,
0: the healing process.
1: Yeah.
0: One of those woosah type of moments. Mm-hmm. The healing process, let's start with the first thing. Let's start with the one thing that seemed to be the bigger issue that Coach Payton was even asked about, that we've talked about as nauseam. The run game, mm-hmm. right? Something that we all thought that would change, where there'd be more involvement of the running backs in the offensive scheme. We didn't really see it as much as we would like to. We've seen R.J. Harvey returning kicks, mm-hmm. but we didn't see R.J. Harvey catching balls out of the backfield. We didn't see J.K. Dobbins as much as we like. And when we did see him, he had no space to run.
1: Right. By the way, R.J. Harvey's dealing with a bit of a hamstring issue. Limited today. Didn't practice yesterday.
0: Jonah Coleman?
1: Might be J.C. time. Just saying.
0: J.C. time. I just like saying. That.
1: Just something to keep your eye on as we continue throughout the week. I don't know. End of the day, like, you got to run the ball more. That starts there, right?
0: Let's really discuss that, Ben, because all the time, I hear so much talk about, they just got to run the ball. Okay, fine. Yeah, they do. What type of runs?
1: Well, it depends. I mean, like, you know, I'd like to see, they started doing a little more outside zone. I'd like to see that. There's going to be some moments where you get in shorter situations and you're going to want some duo or something like that. But I'm fine with outside zone on early downs and then getting to inside or duo or whatever it is that you're doing on later shorter yardage situations. The one thing you can't do is go empty, you know, on these short yardage situations when you haven't earned it. When you haven't earned it yet.
0: Hold on, man.
1: You haven't earned that yet.
0: Right. So when you go empty, mm-hmm. right, obviously from a defensive standpoint, we're thinking one of two things. The first thing, the ball's got to come out quick. So let's look where certain receivers are aligned. The second thing, depending on how much spacing you have, you're thinking quarterback draw. But when you have a guy like Nate Atkins flexed out, mm-hmm. the way that we would account for guys like that in Larry Coryer's defense when I played for the Denver Broncos, no disrespect, we consider him a non-athlete. And what that means to us is that we're going to play with a certain depth mm-hmm. where we can look inside to see what the team is doing.
1: Right.
0: Is your number two, your number three receiver lined up in a position where he's trying to go fast to the flat? So now we don't even have to put our foot in the ground to get down and make a tackle. We just run past the non-athlete and we make the tackle.
1: Yeah. To me, there's only two times you go empty. One, you're in a hurry up, no huddle type situation, whether it's the end of the, you know, two minute drill or
0: the
1: end of the game, that kind of thing. That's one. The other time you do that is if a team's showing you max pressure. Right. If they're show, in order to account for the blocking, right, we're putting them out empty because then you can't bring max pressure. You're going to show me where you
0: yes.
1: are. So those are the only two times to me you go empty. And you definitely don't do that in a short yardage situation, even if you've got a draw call on, because they can bring one more than you can block. Right. And so if you got a draw call on, you got to account and you've got to have something to counter that if they're showing that they're on to you.
0: Well, also, you can't have your tackles beaten across your face.
1: Right.
0: Right. That destroys the play. At any point, whether it's a quarterback draw or it's a design run where you're trying to hand the ball off, penetration on run plays destroyed right off the bat. Now, I wish that Bo had the autonomy to try to change plays at the line of scrimmage based on what it is that he sees.
1: Mm-hmm.
0: Because there are certain quarterbacks who have that privilege,
1: earn
0: that right to be able to do that.
1: And some offenses, too. Like Shanahan's offense does not let quarterbacks do a whole lot in terms of changing things from what they see, right? You got side adjustments and you got hots and things like that, but you can't change. Like, there's not the freedom to just change stuff in the Shanahan office. Payton's office does have some of that built in.
0: Well, some of it does, because if you get if you have a run play call, mm-hmm. and you see that inverted safety coming down, you can check it.
1: Well, right. You can check out. But
0: yes.
1: That's part of what you're coming to the line with. You don't have the freedom like an Aaron Rodgers does. You don't carte blanche at the line. You don't have that freedom in the Shanahan office.
0: Because we've seen Aaron Rodgers, especially when he's with veteran wide receivers like a Jordy Nelson, mm-hmm. or Devontae Adams, where it's a run play called, mm-hmm. and he just
1: hand signals to, yeah.
0: And now it's a quick hitch
1: right.
0: play.
1: Right.
0: Yes.
1: And there's guys that do, like Joe Burrow has complete freedom at the line of scrimmage. There are guys that do, but yeah, that's not a thing. We got to hit a break. We'll come back to all this stuff. We got to hit a break. Paul Charchian's going to come, give us some fantasy football updates when we come back here on Broncos Country tonight.
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22: KOA News time is 6:30. I'm Chad Bauer. The Broncos look to bounce back from Monday night's disappointing opening game loss to the Chiefs, hosting the Jaguars on Sunday. Quarterback Bo Nix on Jacksonville's defense, which he also faced in a game last season.
23: They're always prepared. They have game plan things that are just really good that can throw some tendencies off. And then, honestly, they just have great players. They have great players in a great scheme.
22: KOA coverage of Sunday's Broncos-Jags game starts at 8 a.m., kickoff at 2:05. The Colorado Fire Coalition says fall is a great time to work on home mitigation. Colorado Division of Fire Director Mike Morgan says homeowners need to protect themselves.
0: The fire threat has drastically outpaced our ability to keep up with it.
22: He says mitigation has become a year-round necessity. The Trump administration temporarily allowing gas and diesel truck drivers to drive for longer periods. This as fuel costs remain high. Under the 90-day waiver, the truck drivers hauling gas and diesel can now drive up to 16 hours within a 24-hour window, up from 14-hour limit under regular conditions. Fox 31 pinpoint weather, partly cloudy tonight, chance of a shower or thunderstorm, low of 59. Tomorrow, isolated afternoon thunderstorms. Friday's high 82. It's 76 in Denver. Our next update at 7 o'clock. 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Let's get a check on traffic with Dave O'Brien.
1: A couple of issues on I-25 in the downtown area are causing delays. A crash on northbound I-25 at Alameda is on the left shoulder. That's adding to the usual slowing from Broadway to Spear. And there is a crash on southbound I-25 at Colfax, adding to the usual slowing between Spear and Yale. There's a crash on the ramp from southbound I-25 to 104th that is partially blocking the ramp. A tow truck is there, so that could clear out here soon. Eastbound and westbound I-70 are still busy between I-25 and I-225. A crash on eastbound I-70 at Havana just cleared out from the right lane. That was adding to slowing in that direction, so that is starting to improve on eastbound I-70. And there was a crash on University at Kettle Avenue between Dry Creek and Mineral. I'm Dave O'Brien on KOA, 850 AM and 94.1 FM.
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25: Welcome back to Broncos Country tonight. Benjamin Albright, Nick Ferguson, Zach Seeger's here with you. Go right out to the KOA Comms with Hotline and bring on our guy, Paul Charchian. You can find him on Twitter at Paul Charchian. Fantasy Football World podcast, K-Fan, all those good spots. And we loved having him last year. It was a lot of fun. Paul, welcome back for another season of fantasy football.
26: I think love is a little strong. Maybe just tolerated last year. Fair. I think that might be.
25: Fair.
26: Let's work with that. We'll work ourselves up to love.
25: I said I love you first, we'll and he didn't. Time. It was unrequited.
27: Wait, hold on for a second. I can't believe that Ben actually used a four-letter word, love, when usually he hates anything associated with love, even Jordan.
26: As a lifelong Viking fan, I'm totally cool with that. Do you know Jordan Love got hit 18 times in one game last week? It was a thrashing unlike anything I've seen in a long time. And as a Viking fan, honestly, it felt pretty damn good. I'll be honest.
25: You love it when you see love beat down, right? That's how we do things around here. Paul, it was a gross week for those of us who invested heavily in the Chargers. As we watched that debacle, it was a gross week across the board for yours truly. There's a lot of injuries going down. Our own Zach Seegers is wanting some receiver help. I don't even know where to start on this one, but it has been a bad early part of the season in fantasy football land for us. Help us redeem us, sir.
26: Well, okay, let's start here. If there was one, every week one has got guys that pop up that you did not see coming. Some of them are a trend. Some are a mirage. One of the really pleasant surprises that I think is going to be a legit every week starter that some of you have already picked up. Others of you will still have the opportunity to pick up. Carolina wide receiver Jalen Coker. It's such a great story. Undrafted free agent, worked himself into position to be the team's go-to receiver, probably even ahead of Rookie of the Year winner Teteroa McMillan. 9 targets for Jalen Coker last week. And it's not just a one-week blip. If you go all the way back 8 games, so the final 7 of last year plus this one game from last week, Coker's got 50% more fantasy points than McMillan does, and he's on pace over those eight games to average, full season averages, 1,300 yards and 15 touchdowns. And Bryce Young doesn't suck. It turns out he's pretty good. We gotta dust off our old narratives on Bryce Young. He's actually a functional quarterback, and Dave Canales has done an amazing job getting him to where he is right now. And Jalen Coker looks like he's going to be the real deal for, I think the whole season. He looked really great.
27: Now, Paul, I mean, it's only week one, but we saw a lot of points put up on the board and a lot of fantasy owners celebrated with their quarterback. But there is a lot of questions. Like this week, you have the Bengals facing off against the Texans and Joe Burrow, or what is being said that, hey, he practiced today, but he has somewhat of a back issue. If you are a fantasy owner and you have Joe Burrow on your team, are you playing him against the Houston Texans defense?
26: Well, yeah, I am, Nick. And, you know, Houston's obviously, it's a great defense. They just got rolled last week in a way that we did not see all of last year. So maybe it's not quite the same defense that was terrorizing the AFC last year. Josh Allen, 334 passing yards and four combo touchdowns. So, yeah, and I just feel like Joe Burrow's in that class of passer that you feel pretty dumb if you overthink it. You're like, oh, geez, you know what? Kirk Cousins got a really nice matchup. I'm just going to go with Kirk. He threw three touchdowns last week, blah, blah, blah. I think there are just some guys that are matchup proof, and Joe Burrow's at that level.
25: Is Antonio Williams viable week to week like he was there in week one? And is the best defense to pick up whoever's playing Miami?
26: Well, probably that's a pretty, well, there is also whoever's playing Tennessee. There's also whoever's playing Cleveland. So you've got some options. That way for sure. Antonio Williams, for people who don't know, rookie wide receiver for the Washington Commanders who put up a really good game. And I want to introduce you guys to the most advanced fantasy football move in the history of fantasy football. It is called the sabotage drop. Now, the sabotage drop is so gutsy. This is where you take a brand name player and you drop him outright, and then somebody else is going to go spend bidding money on that guy. Somebody else is going to start that guy when they shouldn't because he's a brand name guy and people are going to think you're crazy. It takes balls of steel to do the sabotage drop, or if you're a woman, ovaries of steel. And the guy that I think you can drop is Terry McLaurin, in part because Williams is going to eat his lunch. Stephon Diggs looks better. And I think Terry McLaurin, who was already had a big decline last year, I don't think he's the focal point of that passing attack like he used to be. I think if he does, I wouldn't drop him today. If he goes one more week with another bum game, I think Terry McLaurin is potentially a droppable asset, in part because they're going to invest in the future with Antonio Williams.
27: All right, so big game on Sunday. I told Ben I'm calling it a must-win week two. I know it sounds crazy for the Denver Broncos, but just looking at how the season sets up, that's what I'm calling it. Now, is there anyone on the Jacksonville Jaguars team for those fantasy owners who has any of those running backs? You got Tutin, you have some of those wide receivers. Are you playing those guys this week against the Denver Broncos?
26: I mean, what you're really asking me is how much of an aberration was last week's Denver Bronco defense? 16 missed tackles. I mean, you know, I'm sure you guys have been reliving this nightmare for 3 days now, and I feel bad even bringing it up again. But yeah, I feel like you still start Parker Washington, who's turned into the go-to player in this offense. You know, I think people don't realize what Liam Cohen is building over there. Since the mid-season of last year, the quarterback with the most passing touchdowns in the league is Trevor Lawrence. I mean, this is a really high functioning offense, and Parker Washington is the primary receiver on that team. And I think he's just an every week starter, even though your squad only gave up, by the way, 37 passing yards to wide receivers last year. I mean, last week, that was not the problem. But nevertheless, I feel like Parker Washington is just at a level where I'm starting him. The other receivers, I don't think I would dally with, but for him, yes. And then Tutin getting most of the work and the carries near the stripe makes him another guy that we're going to start and find out if your team has learned how to tackle in 3 days, 4 days, 5 days.
25: Talk with Paul Charchin, the creator of the Guillotine Fantasy League. Paul, if there's a dice roll out there this week, who's your favorite dice roll?
26: Yeah, this is going to sound a borderline absurd. This player had no fantasy points last week. None. And I think he's somebody you can absolutely start this week, and it's Vikings wide receiver Jordan Addison, held catchless last week, but he goes up against the Bears. Bears secondary is a total train wreck. They might have the best offense and the worst defense in the NFL this year, and every game is going to be amazing to watch. That secondary is missing two players. The one really good cornerback they're supposed to have is named Jalen Johnson. He got roasted last week for 127 coverage yards, worst in the league. And then opposite him, Tyreek Stevenson gave up 77 coverage yards. And we think Carson Wentz is going to be the starter for Minnesota. The only two games in which Jordan Addison topped 100 yards last year were from Carson Wentz. So there is your sneaky angle for this week, Jordan Addison.
25: Paul, we appreciate it as always. Goes too fast. Look forward to this gold next Thursday.
26: Absolutely. We'll talk to you then, my friends. Bye-bye.
25: All right, brother. Take care. Paul Charchin with the Fantasy. Let's check in with traffic with Dave O'Brien.
1: A crash on northbound I-25 at Alameda is on the left shoulder. That's adding to delays between Broadway and Spear on northbound I-25. A crash on southbound I-25 at Colfax just cleared out, but there are still some delays in that direction as well. An accident on the ramp from southbound I-25 to 104th just cleared out. All lanes of that ramp are open again. I-25 still busy in the Denver Tech Center. Eastbound I-70 is moving at 35 from I-270 to I-225, and both directions of I-270 are heavy between Quebec and York. I'm Dave O'Brien on KOA, 850 AM and 94.1 FM.
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0: Welcome back to Broncos Country tonight. Benjamin Albright, Nick Ferguson, Zach Seeger's here with you. 56690. Text line as always. Lions taking on the Bills on Thursday Night Football. It's been all Bills in the first quarter. 14-0 Bills. They got the ball and driving probably the last play of the first quarter coming up as we speak. And maybe go one more there. And it has been all Bills in the first quarter so far in that one. Nick, it was interesting because Bills are another team that figure to be Super Bowl favorites. The Lions have been a much improved team as Dan Campbell's been the head coach there, but the Lions just don't quite look the same. Haven't quite looked the same since Ben Johnson's been gone.
1: Yeah, that is something to be said when you look at the creativity of Ben Johnson, because when you look at Jared Goff, he is a very serviceable quarterback. We can definitely agree on that. When it comes to threatening the defense on a perimeter based on your mobility, he doesn't have that skill set. Mm-hmm. That is something that Caleb Williams had when he was at USC, and a lot of individuals criticized him when he was coming into the league. They just thought he was just very erratic as a player. And I would say that while some of that might be true, you need to have that type of play from your quarterback position, because the defense doesn't know what you're going to do either. Mm-hmm. But Ben Johnson has been able to hone all of the positive skill set in Caleb Williams, and we saw that on display last week against the Panthers. We'll have to see how long he would be able to do that this season. Also, by the way, Ben Johnson has said that, hey, he wants to make sure that he sends a message to the league. It's not just about getting to the Super Bowl, winning a Super Bowl. It's about resetting every statistical record that the NFL has. And when you have a smart, creative individual like that, that changes. And I'll ask you this. Did you know Ben Johnson, I believe he was on that coach and staff with the Miami Dolphins, yep, when Joe Philbin was there?
0: He was there when George, yes, Payton was there.
1: Yes. Mm-hmm. So
0: Zach Taylor.
1: There was
0: so many coaches. It was the, for whatever reason, the Mike Sherman, Joe Philbin tree there wound up taking off with all those guys that were on that staff.
1: So with that being said, and we talk about this, and obviously it was part of conversation in the Broncos game Monday night or whatever, but looking forward, how important is it to have a creative mind calling and scheming plays? How important do you think that is overall in the NFL, but more importantly for these Denver Broncos?
0: Well, I mean, I think it is important to have someone who recognizes what's going on in a game and is able to do that. You know, I think that part of that isn't just somebody scheming it up from scratch so much as it is somebody who's able to be adaptable or malleable to what other people are doing, what they're giving you, and figuring out how to take from that.
1: So why is it that some offensive coordinators can easily adapt or willing to adapt and almost try anything? Like Andy Reid will allow his players, his quarterbacks, to do things that no quarterback coach or offensive coordinator will allow their players or his players to do. Why do you think that is the case, that some guys are willing to do it, others like, no, you got to stick to the book. This is the book.
0: I think there's some coaches that just can't handle the unknown. You know, that's why they don't like high variance quarterbacks, right? They like quarterbacks that are going to sit there and do exactly what they want. So, because it's this mentality of the known commodity, right? Whereas some are able to deal with guys that are a bit more freelance and figure out how to work with those kind of guys. And I think it's a mindset. I think, you know, for a lot of people, I think there's various different reasons for that, but I think there's a mindset to it, and I think there is some people are adaptable and some just aren't.
1: Well, will we see some form of adjustment and adaptation on Sunday?
0: Well, let's hope we do, because if we see the same thing we saw in Kansas City, they'll lose again. It's not schematic. They got to execute. You know, you got to go out there and execute too. You can draw up all the stuff in the world, but if players aren't making tackles or they can't catch the ball or they can't block or whatever else, doesn't matter what you drew up. You know, nothing's going to get done. So we got to break. When we come back, we're going to get back into, is it better to face the best teams early or late in the season? This is the Broncos Country tonight. You're on KOA.
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16: KOA News Time, 7 o'clock. The future of a Colorado Springs proposed data center is on hold. The Colorado Springs City Council postponed a vote until April. The Project Taurus redevelopment plan was approved by city planning, but neighbors appealed. A 14-year-old, Kyle McGee, says he's against the project for several reasons. Then he pointed out a response he got from Radon CEO Jason Green.
17: Trust matters. Jason Green, Radon's president and co-founder, wrote in an email that he believed that I wasn't actually 14 and I was an adult acting as a proxy, and then called himself a, quote, ready and willing catfishing target. Spoiler alert, I am 14. What does that say about the company?
16: The former computer chip manufacturing site sits along the Garden of the Gods Road, and the zoning fits the model of the proposed data center. Colorado's first housing development built to wildfire preparedness standards in Jefferson County has firefighters celebrating. Half of all Colorado homeowners live in an urban wildland interface. Colorado Division of Fire Prevention and Control Director Mike Morgan says the neighborhood is designed to eliminate combustible paths between homes.
18: We have science around fires starting inside buildings, burning out. Now we're really focused on the science about fires that are starting outside of buildings and burning in.
16: And he says the neighborhood addresses the most important factor in large fire events, resilient communities. Well, an old friend is coming back to Colorado when the Broncos take on the Jacksonville Jaguars on Sunday. Wide receiver, cornerback, and former CU Buff Travis Hunter is expected to pose a tough challenge to the Broncos, possibly on both sides of the ball. Quarterback Bo Nix will have an eye on him if Hunter plays on the defensive side.
19: He's a really athletic player, instinctual, got great ball skills, and so he's definitely somebody that you got to be aware of.
16: Hunter played only four snaps last week on the offensive end. KOA coverage of the Jaguars-Broncos started 8 a.m. with the Broncos game day kickoff at 2:05. Fox 31 pinpoint weather, partly cloudy tonight with a chance of a shower or thunderstorm. Lows around 60 degrees. Tomorrow, high of 82 with a chance for isolated scattered afternoon thunderstorms. It is 76 degrees in Denver. Our next update, 7:30 from the Common Spirit Health KOA News Day. I'm Gordon Scott on KOA. Now let's take a check on traffic with Jeffrey Dalle.
20: Well, we had some earlier issues that were causing a lot of slowing on I-25 southbound near Colfax. There was an issue there. That has actually been cleared, and traffic's starting to look a lot better on that southbound side of I-25. On the northbound side, however, there was an issue at Alameda in the right shoulder. That has been cleared, thankfully, so traffic moving a little better there. Still some residual slowing, however. Also, Highway 36 eastbound at Interlock and Loop, there was a crash off the right shoulder, and that is causing minor slowing. I'm Jeffrey Dalle on KOA, 850 AM and 94.1 FM.
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27: Back to Broncos Country Tonight. Benjamin Albright, Nick Ferguson, Zach Seegers here with you. 56690, the text line, 469. If Sean Payton said what you think he said to Colin Cowherd, do you think ownership group is doing about this? I certainly would not keep quiet on this matter. I would bring him into the office. Well, if you're Sean Payton, you just say it. You just turn around and tell it. Wasn't me. Prove it.
28: See, that's the thing, Ben. Well, can you really prove it? But I know on the outside looking in with a 30,000-foot view, based on how Colin Cowherd set it up, right? It appears as though someone was talking to him. He had a conversation with someone. Can we actually say it was Coach Payton? At this point, probably not. But the implications, right? How he said it would have you to believe that maybe it did come from Coach Payton, but I don't know for sure. Like I said,
29: it's not what you know, it's what you can prove.
28: And with that being said, I can't prove anything, but it just looks awfully bad.
27: Yeah, it looks terrible. When we started looking at the Broncos schedule, we talked about how brutal this first, 6-8 weeks is. And I think at the time we all said, yeah, we'd rather have those games early in the season, right? The trial by fire early in the season, then get the air quotes easier part of the schedule a little bit later. Has that changed
2: at all for you after the drubbing in week one?
28: No, it hasn't. Look, man, you play the teams that are on your schedule, and for divisional games, we've seen the league kind of change it because we've seen a lot of teams start to sit their starters later in the season. So I think over the past three seasons, the league has started to put a lot of those marquee games in a division at the back half of the season. But looking at the Broncos schedule, man, for me, it's like you want to get those games out of the way because you want to be able to kind of, I guess, show your dominance right away, especially within a division. Because think about it. If the Broncos win against Kansas City, now guess what? Kansas City, now they're the hunters. Mm-hmm. And the Broncos will be the hunted. Now that role has reversed. Now, if they were to lose, being the Broncos, on Sunday to Jacksonville, these are two teams. You go down 0-2 in the A.

0: one.
1: They had the largest spread, actually, in week one going against them. I'm
0: with you. I don't know if I call it something must win at this point. But
2: what would you call it then?
0: But it kind of feels that way. I don't know if it's must win, but you kind of need this one. I will say, though, last year the team started 1-2. You know, last year the Denver Broncos started 1-2. They bounced back from that to go all the way to the AFC Championship game.
2: Okay, but here's the thing. See, that's the difference. See, last year was last year. The gauntlet of teams they have to go through the next couple of weeks are not that easy. Mm-hmm. When you look at the NFC West itself, like no one, I'm not saying that the Cardinals are going to the playoffs or the Super Bowl, but they were really surprising. They beat the Chargers, a team that both you and I, we think that are big threats to the Denver Broncos.
0: Right.
2: So you can't take anything for granted, but to lose two games in a row, I mean, with this coaching staff, with this roster that is said to be talented, which I do believe that is talented, and it was like, we're going to run it back, even though we're not going to say we're going to run it back.
0: Right.
2: You can't suffer two losses like that in a row.
0: Yeah, I mean, not two in that manner, too, where everything goes wrong like that. It's a little bit different if you're losing last second games. You miss a, you get a penalty or a field goal block or, you know, last. There's a difference between losing last second games and getting dominated in every facet of the game.
2: That is true. And let me preface my statement to Broncos country here in Denver and listening all around the country to Broncos country tonight. I'm not saying that I don't believe in this team. I'm just giving you what my feelings are from a guy that played in this league and coached in this league and understanding how difficult it is to win week to week. You don't want to go down 0-2. You don't want to have a similar outing that you had in Kansas City. Now, if it is a close game and you win by Will Lutz field goal, yes. At the end of the day, the only thing that matters, Ben, you got the W. Now you're 1-1. Now you can now have that deep sigh. Mm-hmm. Now you got that proverbial monkey off your back because you got a W.
0: Yeah.
2: But if you don't, you know it's going to happen, man. Butt cheeks are going to get tight.
0: You get down 0-2, and all of a sudden, you're probably having some different conversations. You know, I mean, there are some, you can lose the opener, and it's whatever. But you get down 0-2, and it's bad. You start having some different conversations in that building. You've got the band back together. Now, all of a sudden, you start to hyper-focus on how you did it last year. You beat up on some backup, that streak. There's a lot of backup bad quarterbacks in that mess, too. You know, you're not going to get Chris Oluokun this year. You know, the Raiders even are going to be better than they were last year. You know, you look at some of the backup quarterbacks that you got throughout that thing, the no Micah Parsons thing, you know, for half a game. There was a lot that went right for the Broncos last year. And you need an element of luck to be able to do that. I'm hoping it doesn't have this team reassessing what it is if you get down early in this game against Jacksonville.
2: Well, it's all about reestablishing confidence in this team, right? And I can tell you, I've been in games playing for Mike Shanahan where we didn't have our best outcome and we were a little shell-shocked as a team because we expected to win. That was part of the whole standard, the expectations. And when you don't win and you don't go out and perform the way that you know that you can, the way that you practice, man, it's a slap in the face. And it's like, hey, man, we got to have one of those come to Jesus moments. And I'm not saying that the Broncos are at that point where we see mid-season where teams are having those player-only meetings. Now, you may not have a player-only meeting, but you may have a offense or defensive meeting where the units themselves are talking about what they did not accomplish. Mm-hmm. Because they got to come out and have better performance, better production all around. And a great part about it, you can get a revenge game. Anything you need to motivate you. Now, I'm not saying you're going to go all Michael Jordan and start inventing
0: and
2: games
0: I took
2: like
0: that
2: this.
0: Personally.
2: Right. So look across from you and say, well, hey, Jacksonville beat us last time. We need to defeat them. And oh, by the way, there are elements of the Jacksonville Jaguars team that wasn't present last year when they faced against the Broncos here on week 16. And one of those guys, Travis Hunter.
0: Yeah, I don't know how much we expect out of him in this game. I mean,
2: they're going to use him.
0: He had, I think he had one catch in week one, if I remember correctly. Maybe more than that, but I thought it was one catch.

0: You have to figure, Ben, at least they're going to give him at least three opportunities to touch the ball, especially looking at what happened last week where Rashee Rice caught like a hitch and then he took it in for like a 15-yard touchdown.
1: Yeah, he had one tackle and one catch for 8 yards. That was, you know, that was his statistical output against the Browns. Are we expecting him to be a big factor? I mean, he's kind of buried in the depth chart on the offense. They're not using him as much. He's buried behind guys like Parker Washington and Brian Thomas Jr. And those guys. Even Borkircher, the tight end that they got in the draft early on, and Brenton Strange. Like, he just seems to be buried behind all those guys.
0: Well, you forgot to mention one guy, Josh Cameron.
1: Yeah.
0: Rookie who caught a touchdown last week against Cleveland.
1: Right. Jacoby Myers. There's a lot of bodies. There's a lot of mouths to feed in that Jaguars offense, and it feels like he's not at the top of the list.
0: Well, he may not be at the top of the list because they have so many guys, but think about this. Travis Hunt didn't play last time because he was injured.
1: Mm-hmm.
0: And now you're coming back to Denver, Colorado, not quite Boulder, but Denver, Colorado for the first time. You got to think that Liam Coyne is dialing up something. Maybe just two plays to just try to get him a ball to create some excitement for the Jags fans or the CU Buffs alum who may be in attendance on Sunday.
1: Yeah, I mean, you know, maybe he's he also had a rush for 3 yards. I guess I forgot to count that as well, but he's just, it just feels like he should have been a corner the whole time, and they're trying too much with this multi-position stuff.
0: Well, I mean, obviously, you know that Travis Hunter has those capabilities. Not too many players do. I mean, I played with Champ Bailey, and he was a monster in college, just like Charles Woodson, playing both sides of the ball. Maybe he didn't play as many reps as Charles Woodson did because Charles won a Heisman. Mm-hmm. But when you have a guy that talented, you got to find a way to actually get him a couple of passes. You don't want to use, you know, I'm not saying 15, 20, but I think three is good.
1: Yep.
0: But the way that Travis Hunter is going to look to make his impact on Sunday is on the defensive side of the ball.
1: Yeah, and that's going to be a thing. We'll see how that part shakes out. What's the thing you're most worried about as we start to pivot towards this Jacksonville Jaguars matchup? What are you most worried about on the Jags?
0: Well, you just named him. That's a bevy of offensive players because last week against Mahomes didn't look like himself passing the ball.
1: Mm-hmm.
0: We know what Trevor Lawrence can do. We saw it last season. Like last season, Trevor Lawrence was rolling to his left. He was being flushed out of the pocket, and Parker Washington was being covered by, I believe, maybe J-Mac. And before Trevor even ran out of bounds, he squared his shoulders, threw it back across his body, and completed a pass, I believe, on third down. Those are some of the capabilities that he can do. So you take his mobility, something that Mahomes didn't have last week. You have Tootin, who is a physical runner, too, as well. Amir Abdullah,
1: yeah,
0: who was a running back, who was a veteran guy.
1: Catches out of the backfield, mainly.
0: Exactly.
1: A returner and a catcher.
0: And then you
1: back.
0: Add Strange, Cameron. Mm-hmm. You add, Jacoby Myers to that.
1: Mm-hmm.
0: Right? That essentially creates some issues for the Broncos defense, because now we're talking about communication. Something we saw in the Green Bay Packers preseason game that proved to be a problem inside the red zone because it gets so loud.
1: Yeah. And that's, that's something. As far as it goes, I mean, Parker Washington's a heck of it, but there's not any one thing that jumps out at you as like, I'm worried about that thing. It's the collection of the whole thing. Cause they've got like a bunch of different kind of role players that all fit into the scheme that they have. There's nobody that's, you're sitting there like, man, I'm sweating him. I mean, Parker Washington's a baller. Don't get me wrong, but there's nobody you're sitting there sweating about. You're sweating about the collection, right? You're sweating football Fabio throwing the ball out to
0: football Fabio.
1: Trevor Lawrence throwing the ball to all these dudes.
0: Yeah, I mean, you definitely worry about that, and that's why when you look at it as a whole, this is where teams that have that much talent can really put pressure on you, and that's what you need to do. I mean, the Broncos have the same capabilities based on their offensive structure, mm-hmm, from a personnel standpoint. For whatever reason, I can't tell you, we didn't see it Monday night against Kansas City, but now this is a new week. The Broncos have an opportunity, whether it's Davis Webb or a collection of Davis Webb and Sean Payton getting together. You have to use all your tools in your tool chest. It's just like, if you were Batman, I think about it, could you actually be Batman, have a utility belt, and never really use it?
1: I'm probably using my gizmos.
0: You're just Robin then at that point.
1: Yeah, I'm probably, and we know I can't be Robin. So I'm probably, you know, Nightwing, sure. Yes. You know, whatever. Red Hood. Yep, I'm there. Probably more Red Hood than anything else. But I would agree. I got to use the tool belt.
0: You have to. So once again, you're playing at home. You do have the altitude. Now, the one thing that we did not see the Broncos play with any type of flow, rhythm, or any kind of sped up timing in the offense, you get an opportunity to do that. Mm-hmm. And Davis Webb gets an opportunity to come up with some creative things. Last year against the Jags, we saw a design quarterback run. And I believe it was Nate Atkins was leading Bo Nix. Mm-hmm. So to maybe settle him down and get the offense in a rhythm, if you have to do that, man, do it.
1: Up next for the CU Buffs, it's Northwestern. We'll talk about that when we come back here on Broncos Country Tonight.
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19: Imagine, if you can, the torment, the confusion. 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
20: I didn't know how to start looking for.
21: So what is that like?
20: It's hell. It's just frustration and just helplessness.
19: But the disappearance of Nancy Rennie's daughter, Carrie, was quite unlike any other. Because Carrie hadn't exactly vanished, but retreated beyond the shadows to release rage in torrents of text messages to wound her worried family and terrorize that man.
22: I would get 50, 60 a day.
21: A day?
22: Yeah, all day long.
19: Was their brief fling so terrible? Why all that hate? Why deadly attacks on an imagined rival?
23: KOA News Time, 7:30. The final decision on a controversial proposed data center on the west side of Colorado Springs is on hold until April. During a marathon public hearing, three people were arrested for what Colorado Springs police says was a disturbance during the meeting. Raiden CEO Jason Green says their plan was initially approved and it met code. Neighbor Kane Carlton, though, says he's opposed to the center and the company can't be trusted.
24: Raiden is named in two separate lawsuits in two separate states regarding data centers, one of which their business partner accused them of gross negligence and willful misconduct. This does not exactly instill confidence.
23: A grassroots movement from neighbors and others in the community has rallied to put the brakes on the project. Denver's auditor says the mayor's office has made little progress in addressing risks involving the National Western Center. Their original audit found inadequate governance of design activity and lax oversight over the consultants. According to a follow-up report from the auditor's office, the mayor's office of the National Western Center only partially implemented two recommendations it agreed to, and risks found in the original audit may still exist. Fox 31 pinpoint weather, partially cloudy tonight with a chance of a shower or thunderstorm, lows around 60 degrees. Tomorrow, high of 82 with a chance for isolated scattered afternoon thunderstorms. It is 75 degrees in Denver. Our next update, 8 o'clock from the Common Spirit Health KOA News Desk. I'm Gordon Scott on KOA. Let's get a check on traffic now with Jeffrey Dallet.
0: Well, I-25 northbound at 225 was suffering from a minor issue. There was an accident on the right shoulder within the past minute. That has now cleared. So I-25 northbound at 225, all lanes and that shoulder are now open. Highway 36 eastbound at Interlochen Loop, there was a crash off the right shoulder. That has now been cleared as well. If you are leaving the airport, Pena Boulevard outbound between E-470 and 56, running pretty slow. Plan for an additional 5 minutes on your commute leaving the airport. I'm Jeffrey Dallet on KOA 850 AM and 94.1 FM.
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31: 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Benjamin Albright, Nick Ferguson, Zach Seegers here with you. 56690, the text line as always. And we get to see you Buffs taking on Northwestern Wildcats. Game will be right here on KOA on Saturday. That'll be 5:30 p.m. local time. The Buffs 2-0, Wildcats 1-0. Wildcats have only played South Dakota State Jackrabbits. They won that game 34-18. I don't know. I think a lot of people, I don't know if a lot of people know this or not, but the offensive coordinator of Northwestern is Chip Kelly. That's what he did after getting fired from the Raiders. He is now the offensive coordinator for Northwestern. I didn't think they were especially impressive against South Dakota State. I don't know. They are a 3.5-point favorite against the Buffs.
32: Interesting.
1: Now, it is at Northwestern, so, but you know, that's there's you know, that. But
6: listen, I feel as though the Buffs win this game. And they start off the season 3-0 before they get into Big 12 play. And they have to play Baylor, which I think that's going to be a huge test for them. What they've been able to do thus far is somewhat settle down Juju Lewis. Mm-hmm. Because in that first game against Georgia Tech, he didn't look that great. He didn't look that comfortable in the pocket as a passer. Receivers dropped some passes. There was some pressure on him. But the game against Weber State, man, it seemed like they needed it. It was at the right time to allow the offense to really build some confidence and being able to take shots down the field.
1: Northwestern defense wasn't particularly good against South Dakota State. They gave up 432 yards to South Dakota State, 285 in the air, 147 on the ground. Their offense looked pretty prolific, but their defense looked pretty bad.
6: Well, this is an excellent opportunity for Brennan Marion to continue, I guess, the exploration of his go-go offense or the CU Buffs version of the go-go offense. Mm-hmm. Now, the one thing that they've been able to do that they hadn't been able to do since Coach Prime has been at CU is run the ball. And the bell cow back for them is Welch. I mean, now, Northwestern has a couple of backs that they can throw out CU to as well, but it's almost like a 5-2 ratio where you say, well, the CU Buffs, they're able to use or they have displayed five running backs at different times. Mm-hmm. So that wears down any defense, but that is going to be somewhat of the litmus test for the Buffs moving forward. Can they continue this? Because once again, and this goes not just for Juju, but just for any quarterback. Heck, it goes for Bo Nix too as well as they face the Jags on Sunday. Running the ball takes a lot of pressure off the quarterback because you don't feel the need to press. So this is a game, once again, that I think that the Buffs are capable of winning, and they will actually win.
1: Buffs run the ball a little bit more than Northwestern does, which is interesting because that's a Chip Kelly offense, and you'd think so. Northwestern quarterback by Aiden Childs. Childs started off Oregon State, then went to MSU, and now at Northwestern, two-time transfer there. Wasn't particularly effective at any school prior to this. I don't know, man. This is like, it just feels sort of like, to me, that CU might have a little bit of an edge here. They've gotten two games under their belt. They finally started to figure out this new offense a little bit. The defense has looked pretty decent, this far for CU. They might have a chance to start off 3-0 and eyeball, the rest of the schedule here. You know, now you're starting to get into the conversation. Maybe this might be, a bowl team. They're at Baylor next, I believe. Yeah.
7: They're at Baylor.
1: Yeah. They're at Baylor next, and then October, you start to hit the buzzsaw. Then you get Texas Tech coming here. You got Utah coming here. And you got to go at Oklahoma State, which, by the way, their quarterback, Drew Mestemaker, is going to be tough in the pros one of these years when he finally gets his shot. Drew Mestemaker was an unrecruited punter and safety who is playing quarterback now. He played quarterback North Texas last year, led the NCAA in passing, or was close to it anyway. And then he sort of struggled against Tulsa, but man, he turned it on against Oklahoma State, both on the ground and in the air.
6: Well, I mean, if I'm not mistaken, there was one play where it was about 15, 20 yards out, low red zone, where he ran and just kind of dove to try to get inside the end zone. So
1: helicoptered it.
6: Yes.
1: Yeah, he beat Oregon. He lost to Tulsa, but then he turned around and beat Oregon.
6: And, I didn't even see that happening because, you know, obviously Dante Moore, who is a Heisman hopeful, mm-hmm. right? He didn't have a great season last season, but he proved that he could put up points. But Mestemaker, like you're saying, he was able to match him point for point. And when, you know, Oklahoma State needed to make a play, He made plays.
1: He made plays. I will say this. Mestemaker, by the way, averages 6.1 yards per pass attempt, averages 10.2 yards per rush attempt.
6: Well, he's definitely, one thing he is doing, he's putting himself in the conversation as far as quarterbacks because everyone was talking about Dante Moore and obviously Arch Manning, mm-hmm. but he may surprise a couple of people.
1: Yeah.
6: Right?
1: Yeah, he was my pick, because somebody said you can't pick Jeremiah Smith or whatever, you know, yes. for Heisman. Who's your pick? I said Mestemaker. We'll see if that ends up being a thing, at the end of the year. I don't know. But as far as the CU Buffs go, man, this this game and the Baylor game, it feels like to shake out pretty nice before you hit that October that looks absolutely brutal.
6: And let me give you a little a bonus here for CU. They've been able to do this without Danny Scudero, right? Because
1: they brought in, he was the leading receiver in the NCAA last year.
6: Yeah, and everyone was saying, okay, well, he's going to make a massive impact. Didn't really do a lot in the Georgia Tech game for the obvious reasons, but he's been banged up just a little. Just imagine what this offense looks like for the Buffs. Running the ball the way that they're running, Juju not turning the ball over and being patient, and then eventually getting Scudero into the mix, now you may have something to celebrate. Now we're talking about getting that all-important six games to become bowl eligible.
1: That's what I'm saying. If you can rattle off the 4-0, now you're starting to look like you may be able to, because once you get into conference play, it's rough. Like I said, that October, you could very easily go 0-3. You got a bye week in October. If it wasn't for that, you might be staring at 0-4. Then you got, after that October, the last game there is K-State comes here. The only road game you have in October is at Oklahoma State, right? That's after playing Utah. It's going to be tough, but you've got K-State, you got Arizona State, Houston, Cincinnati, and UCF down the stretch. Your tough part of your schedule is October. After that, it eases up a little bit. You know, if you could take two of those, yeah, you might have a shot at a bowl game this year. It might be feasible, and I think, I'll be honest with you, I think Prime needs it.
6: This is why winning these games early on is so valuable and so important, because once again, it kind of stabilizes the team and it builds confidence in them. Mm-hmm. And also the overall goal, I know for Coach Prime, is winning a national championship. I don't see the CU ball club being in that space at this moment. So right now it's baby steps, right? And the first thing is, how can we get bowl eligible? Mm-hmm. That's a great start, considering the fact that last season, they only won three games.
1: Yeah, it's just, you know, you got the young QB, but the system looks like it's starting to, you know, fall into place a little bit. Michael Welch has looked like he's something in terms of being a running back on the ground for them. They've gotten pretty good production out of Joseph Williams and DeAndre Moore without getting, you know, Scudero's only had, what, like five catches for 24 yards.
6: Not a lot of offense.
1: But Moore and Williams have really been, they've combined 14 catches for what, 290, 300 yards, something like that?
6: You know what? Here's my question for you, because I know you said you know Brandon Marion. And having this offense actually to put up numbers, this team goes to a bowl game, let's say they win their bowl game, what are the chances that Brandon Marion goes on to somewhere else to become somewhat of a head coach on a collegiate level, or maybe he makes that leap to the NFL level to be an offensive coordinator?
1: I don't know if he's looking at the NFL. I think he's in the college game, and I don't know that he would leave for a head coaching job. It would have to be the right head coaching job. He's already been, he left a head coaching job to come here and be the OC.
6: That was at Sacramento State. Yes.
1: Yeah, Sacramento State. And that was because there were some things that weren't met, some promises that weren't met, you know, in terms
6: but,
1: of.
6: But that's a whole lot different than someone, and you know how this works in the NFL, even college football, when they see another team do well and produce numbers. Mm-hmm. Right, they want to find out what that guy did, and they want to bring him over because they want that culture within their offense. So I would like to think, wouldn't that be a step up, though? Prime and your coaching staff?
1: Yeah, but I mean, on the other side of that, if you're Brandon Marion, you're looking at this thing, you're like, wait a minute, I got the young quarterback. Now I get to go to year two of having him in my system really put up some numbers, instead of maybe taking over at a place like, you know, what school is going to hire him, right? It's going to be like a Mountain West type school, or the new Pac-12, which is just the de facto Mountain West, right? Or you stick around a couple of years, you start putting up real big numbers, and then you got a P5 school looking at you saying, you know, hey, why not us?
6: Well, Ben, here's what I know. As it was told to me as a kid, money talks, and you know what walks the marathon, right? So if someone approached him, Brandon Marion, after, let's just say, a spectacular offensive productive season as a whole from the offense, but also the development of Juju Lewis, you have to take a look at it.
1: Yeah, I mean, I think you do. It just depends. I don't know that because I think he can be choosy. I don't think he has to leave for, you know, if the first head coaching job that comes along.
6: I'm not saying that he has to.
1: You know, if Idaho comes along, you're like, what am I doing here? But if somebody of note comes along, you know, if Arkansas is like, yeah, this isn't working out with our head coaching hire, then I think you got to look at it. And Arkansas is not that far. He played at Tulsa.
6: Okay. I'm not saying that this is going to be the same situation that happens with Brandon Marion that happened with Lane Kiffin. But the idea is that, hey, listen, they're giving you carte blanche and say, hey, here's a blank check, right? You need NIL money. We got you, right? Also, we're going to give you an upgrade. That would be enticing enough to make you at least take a look at it.
1: I think you got to sniff around at that.
6: Yes.
1: But if I'm Brendan Marion, I'm not leaving for a job that's not on that caliber, right?
6: Yes. That is what I'm talking about.
1: Okay. Like, you know, a Big 12 job, an SEC job, a Big 10 job. Like, I'm leaving for one of those. Maybe an ACC job, but he doesn't really have any connections over there. His connections all come from Texas, Oklahoma, and Arkansas. And so if you're Brendan Marion, I think you're eyeballing those schools. Oklahoma State, they got a good coach there. He came over from North Texas. That's not opening anytime soon. Oklahoma doesn't look like it's opening anytime soon. Texas, where he was an offensive assistant, probably not open unless Sark jumps to the NFL. If that does, then maybe you're looking at it, right? You know, a Texas Tech job doesn't look like it's open anytime soon. So what does that leave? Like A&M, you know, if those caliber jobs aren't coming open, I don't think he's leaving for anything less than that.
6: What if it's in the ACC? And it's Mike Norvell's old job with the Florida State Seminoles.
1: Maybe, but I mean, you would think Prime would leave for that job, right? Because his connection to Florida State. You'd think that'd be the one who'd be leaving.
6: So Prime, that job became open. He's going to like, all right, CU, I've done everything I can. Now I'm going to go back to Florida.
1: I mean, Florida State, like if Florida State opens up, you're leaving Colorado for Florida State.
6: No, man.
1: You're absolutely leaving Colorado for Florida State.
6: If things go the way that they could go, you go to a bowl game after a 3-8 season, mm-hmm. right? And Brendan Murray comes in and he just revamps the offense. And now everyone's talking about CU possibly having a great 2027. You don't leave to go to Florida State if you know, Coach Sanders, you don't do that.
1: Are you, bro, be real. Be real, Nick Ferg. Be real here for a minute. If Florida State comes calling for Prime, he is absolutely leaving Colorado for Florida State.
6: Yeah, he's going.
1: Like, with all due respect, and I mean all due respect, he's throwing up the deuces faster than Midnight Mel Tucker did.
6: Yeah, he would leave. He definitely would. That just having someone offer you a job at your alma mater. I mean, there are a lot of players that I know is like that's their dream job, right? But I also see this too now. Now, Coach Prime is a businessman. See, now if Florida State came a calling, it would only therefore drive up the price for Coach Prime.
1: Yeah. So Colorado CU Buffs roster is roughly $18 to $20 million, right? Florida State's is like $30 million. You're so leaving for that. Like, I can't even begin to, Florida State money is so much better.
6: Coach Prime's going to say, you know what? I talked to these young kids.
1: He's looking at that and he's like, that no state tax in Florida. And he's like,
6: no, man.
1: We out here. I mean, we out of here.
6: We are. Oh, man.
1: I'm just saying, Florida State's calling. You're leaving Colorado for Florida State right away.
6: Zach Seegers, you're a CU alum, aren't you?
7: I am. I think you would absolutely leave, though. I'll say this, though. I think that might be the best case scenario for everybody. I don't know if this Dion thing works out forever.
6: Be careful what you ask for, because if that were to happen, right, and we were to speak it to an existence, CU would need to have someone who could take over.
7: And this happening would demonstrate to all those potential candidates that CU can be a launching off point. Look at their last two competent hires. One of them got a Michigan State job. The other got a Florida State job. Seems like that might be a good place for you to go.
6: Oh, see, you're rooting for that. Deep down inside.
1: You can see it. The darkness is in the heart of there.
6: He's rooting for
7: that. I think it works out. I don't think, if I'm being honest, I don't think Florida State comes calling.
1: I don't think they will either, but I'm just saying, in that particular situation, if you're Deion Sanders, you're absolutely leaving Colorado. Anybody, you're leaving Colorado for Florida State. Dave Logan would throw up the deuces and be like, yeah, I'm taking that Florida State money. Actually, I don't want to speak for Coach Dave Logan, but...
6: You know what? I think Coach Dave Logan is happy coaching at Cherry Creek.
1: I think he is too. And I'm not trying to, you know, I'm just saying, like, as a CU alum, I'm just trying to pick a CU alum here that would like, yeah, Florida State comes call. You're taking the Florida State job.
6: That would be interesting. And it's good to know that young Seeger is already waving the banner for that. Yeah. Hey, CU, go to a bowl game. Brendan Marion. Hey, Juju Lewis. Put up them points, man. Beat Northwestern and followed up by beating Baylor because we want to push Coach Prime out. I knew that's what you were thinking.
7: I'm not trying to push him out. If some better job wants to hire him, I think everyone wins. If he wants to leave us high and dry, I think it makes CU look more appealing. I think he gets something he's won.
1: Who would you want for CU? As an alum, who would you want for CU?
7: Gosh, I haven't even started like scouting future options. The guy who's turned New Mexico around, I think, is really impressive. And he doubled down and stayed there during this last cycle.
6: He doubled down and he stayed. Young Seegers, Coach Prime could do the same thing. But that's not what you want, is it?
7: If Coach Prime wants to start investing in some offensive line talent, I'd be thrilled.
6: Oh, man. Zach Seeger wants to push Coach Prime out.
7: That's not what I'm saying. I'm not trying to fire the guy. I wouldn't, frankly. I think he's a lot better than whatever's behind door number two. Unless he gets hired away to a great school, and then it's like, hey, that CU job looks pretty
6: good. Well, you wouldn't be one of those individuals up in Boulder with your side saying, Coach Prime, stay. Coach Prime, stay.
7: No. I think he's good. I think he's done a good job.
6: See?
1: Yeah. You're talking about Jason Eck, right? From New Mexico.
7: That's who I'm talking about. Yeah. Thank you.
1: Because he turned around Idaho before that.
7: Did well there.
6: Do you think he would be ready for a job like that, though?
1: Well, I mean, that's the next step. You turn around Idaho, you turn around New Mexico. I mean, that's kind of the next step, right?
7: The group of six schools, you jump up to Power 4. And that also is like in the region, which I think is meaningful.
1: Yeah. I mean, he was a grad assistant at Colorado, by the way, in 2002-03. Jason Eck. He was a grad assistant for CU. So there is a connection.
7: That's right. I remember him being mentioned last year after Prime's struggle.
1: Yeah. So just put it out there.
6: No matter how you try to phrase it, Young Seegers, I now know.
7: It was your idea. What do you think about my idea?
6: Ben and I were talking about, and as a resident CU alum, I just wanted to see what you thought. But now I truly know what you think.
1: Yeah, well,
7: I'm saying I wouldn't fire him, but if he wants to take a promotion, I think it serves everybody.
1: Yeah, he was a grand assistant under Gary Barnett. We got to hit a break. When we come back, we get back into the Broncos-Jags matchup. We got NFL six-pack a little bit later as well. You listen to Broncos Country tonight. Can't wait.
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1: KOA News Time, 8 o'clock. After something of a tumultuous public hearing today, the Colorado Springs City Council postponed a vote on a controversial data center until April. The Project Taurus redevelopment plan was approved by city planning, but neighbors appealed. The former computer chip manufacturing site sits along Garden of the Gods Road, and the zoning fits the model of the proposed data center, but a grassroots movement from neighbors and others in the community has rallied against the project. And it seems they're not alone. A large majority of Coloradans oppose artificial intelligence data centers, and that according to a new poll from Magellan Strategies. It found just 29% of those surveyed have a favorable opinion of AI. Magellan's Ryan Winger.
33: The stronger viewpoint is, look, AI is not necessary. We don't need it. And as far as data centers are concerned, it's a concern about power costs, water usage, noise. I mean, it runs the gamut.
4: The survey shows Coloradans do not trust the companies building AI, and opposition to data centers is broad and intense. The Jacksonville Jaguars are expected to put up a good fight as Denver meets the Jags for the regular season home opener Sunday. The Jaguars finished second in the league last year in takeaways, and Broncos quarterback Bo Nix has been studying how to beat them.
5: They're really good, and they sort of keep everything in front of them. They play with vision on defense. They play a lot of zone, and then they'll have some changeups with man.
4: Now the Broncos will also be busy trying to stop Jaguars quarterback Trevor Lawrence and their talented wide receiving core. Jaguars-Broncos coverage Sunday starts with Broncos countdown at 8 a.m. and kickoff at 2:05. Fox 31 pinpoint weather, partly cloudy tonight with a chance of a shower or thunderstorm. Lows around 60 degrees tomorrow, high of 82. With a chance for isolated scattered afternoon showers. Currently, it is 74 degrees in Denver. Our next update, 8:30 from the Common Spirit Health KOA News Desk. I'm Gordon Scott on KOA. Time to take a check on traffic now with Jeffrey Dallet.
6: Well, the roads around Denver are looking pretty good right now. No major issues. We do have some slowing on the eastbound side of I-70 between Peoria and Pena Boulevard. So plan for a little extra time there. Same goes for northbound 225, the exit to eastbound I-70. Pretty slow at the moment. Outbound Pena Boulevard also slow. From E-470 to about 56th Avenue, count on an additional 3 to 4 minutes leaving the airport. Off highway, we have a couple of issues going on. On Central Park Boulevard at 46th Place, just north of I-70. That crash was there. However, it has just cleared. And Parker Road and Broncos Parkway, there is a crash in that intersection. I'm Jeffrey Dallet on KOA, 850 AM and 94.1 FM.
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1: Welcome back to Broncos Country Tonight. Benjamin Albright, Nick Ferguson, Zach Seegers here with you. 56690, the text line. Programming note, filling in for Mandy Connell tomorrow. Nick's going to be on KOA Sports tomorrow. Zach Seegers is going to be handling BCT tomorrow night. So, just so you kids know, there you go. Broncos Jags tickets. You guys want to win tickets to the home opener? You go to the KOA Instagram page or tomorrow at 5:15 a.m. with Ross and Gina. That's a little early for me, so I'm probably doing the Instagram page. But there you go. You guys have a chance to win tickets either through the Instagram page or at 5:15 a.m. tomorrow, Ross and Gina. Broncos Jags this weekend. It's the home opener. How can the Broncos beat the Jaguars?
28: By doing a reverse of what they did in Kansas City.
1: Yeah, you know, Nick, if they score more points than the Jaguars or hold the Jaguars to less points, fewer points than... Trent Dilfer.
28: Okay, that's the easy part because, once again, when you look at the comparison in numbers and production, I mean, it is kind of lopsided. Obviously, yeah, it is week one. And the Jags, they had Cleveland in the first game. Cleveland turned the ball over three times, and it led to three straight touchdown plays from Trevor Lawrence in that offense. And the one thing that the Broncos definitely need to do, let's start with the defensive side of the ball. We need those guys to, one, tackle first, but be able to locate your guy in coverage. Mm-hmm. Because as though we said earlier, there's a number of weapons that Trevor Lawrence is going to bring in here on Sunday. Now, you may say, well, they don't have that marquee guy that you have to worry about, like a Kenneth Walker. No, they don't, but it is death by a thousand paper cuts because they have so many different guys that they can feature. So you don't need to, or they don't need to hone in on one particular players. So it's going to be important that the Broncos defensive players play with efficiency and a sense of urgency. And I would dare say that the word of the day for Sunday would be urgency.
1: Yeah, I also think you got to play stay within yourself because what the Jags do is they show up and they say, okay, what are you taking away and what are you giving us? And that because they have all these different pieces, they just go with whatever you give them. And it has worked out very well for them so far. They've won their last 9 regular season games. They've averaged beating their opponents by 18 points in that span. Beating their opponents averaged 18 point wins in that span.
28: Well, I know individuals will say, okay, well, Devin Lloyd, who I know that you were big on Devin Lloyd in the offseason because he was a free agent for the Jacksonville Jaguars, he's no longer with the team.
1: Correct.
28: And you're thinking, okay, well, that is going to hurt them in some particular way. It really hasn't.
1: Well, they've only had one game, and it was against Cleveland, and they can't hurt anybody anyway.
28: Well, the reason I say it hasn't really hurt them because they have Trevon Walker and they have Hines Allen, two guys that can get after the quarterback. And Hines Allen was one of the guys who produced one of the turnovers, one of the three turnovers that Cleveland gave away, right, by punching the ball out on the sack. So what I'm saying is, though, the Jags have guys you have to kind of worry about on the defensive end of the ball. So it's going to be one of those things where if you're Sean Payton, Davis Webb, how quickly can Bo Nix get the ball out of his hands?
1: Yeah, Lloyd played more of the off-ball backer, and they've got, what's his name? Olukun, the guy from Atlanta, the Foyesati, you know, Olukun, who's one of the fastest linebackers in the league back there. Their defense, which is, it's a base 43. It's a lot of zone. I don't know, man. Their defense can be run on, and that's.

0: being one of the better teams in the league defensive-wise against the run. So the Broncos had opportunities to run the ball. It was just a fact of not sticking with it and being consistent.
1: Yeah, and that's, you know, that's the thing. I think the Broncos need to play meat and potatoes football in this game on both sides of the ball. The defensive side, you know, fundamentals, wrap up, contain, those kinds of things. On the offensive side, taking what they give you, running the ball in run situations and not trying to get too cute, too fancy with it, do stuff that that ultimately isn't going to work. Or running empty and trying to show off your pass play acumen and all that kind of stuff. Just run. Just go get the yard. Line up in the eye. You activated the fullback. You had Adam Prentice. You called up. Line up in the eye and go get you a yard.
0: See, that was the frustrating thing, because we saw a lot of things in training camp and in the preseason games that we didn't see. We saw a lot of those quick hitting plays on like third and short, or fourth and one, third and short, where there were fullback dives, right? We didn't see any of it. Mm-hmm. And for me, I know it's a long, arduous season, and you're facing Kansas City, and it was only week one. I'm like, look, man, you can't be afraid to pull things out of your toolbox to use them, right? Because that only makes other teams prepare for them. And when you know that they're going to prepare for them, you can come up with something else. Like, you make them think that it's a quick hidden fullback dive, and you throw one of those Tim Tebow jump passes.
1: Yeah. I feel like that the key to winning this thing is getting back to grassroots football. It's not, it's not being the genius. It's not, out scheming somebody. It's just coming up there, establishing what it is that you are, what you do, establishing the run.
0: What is that, Ben? I mean, you say establish that. What is that exactly?
1: Well, that's what that needs to be. Let's go out there. Let's establish the run. Let's establish that we can get yardage on all this kind of stuff. You're going to play zone, so we're going to run at it. You know, we'll play power football here. We don't have to have, receivers, five receivers. We don't have to Mike Martz this thing. We don't have to do any of that. You know, we don't have to be the greatest show on turf. You got to be the best team in the stadium that day.
0: Do you believe in this? Because I truly believe this. On either side of the ball, you have to establish what is your identity.
1: Right.
0: Right? Because you want everyone on your team to know it, but you want your opponent to know it too. Here is the go-to. We don't care if you know it's coming, right? You still have to line up and stop it. Mm-hmm. And you and I had this conversation last year. There wasn't anything last year that we could say from an offensive standpoint, here's what the team does well. Here is what they hang their hat on at the end of the day. Right now, you're still having the same issue, but can this become a team? They say they can hang their hat on the fact of running the ball and running effective. I think that they can, but they have to actually prove it and prove, more importantly, they can be consistent with it.
1: Yeah, and that's the thing. I think you need to go out and find your thing. And I think, I think there are things that you can hang your hat on, concepts you can hang your hat on in the pass game. But I think this team just needs to go out and just put it to somebody. They need to run it at somebody and become, that team. The Jags have been a good defensive team for a while. In fact, the last time that anybody scored more than 20 points on them, I think the Bills scored in the playoff game, might have scored there. But in the regular season, last time somebody scored more than 20 points on them was November 9th of last year. It was a Houston Texans game, right? It's been a long time since anybody scored more than 20 points on them, I think, in regulation. I think there was an overtime game in there with it, but it's been a long time. And teams just, their defense has been fairly decent, but it has given up the cookies in some of the run games. Look at the Chargers got 192 on them last year. Even the Raiders got a .151 on them. The Niners got a .151 on them. The Panthers, Chiefs got 158 on them last year. The Jets got 130 on them. The Texans got 130 on them. There's ways to do that. You just got to stick with it.
0: Well, see, that's the thing, Ben. That's the million-dollar question.
1: Am I asking for too much here?
0: No, I don't think you're asking for too much. I think this is the same thing that Broncos country, they've been asking themselves. And I would dare to say, if you were to ask the Broncos running backs, they would say that too. Like, look, put the pressure on us. Right. If we don't come through by running the ball based on a number of carries that you're giving us, then that's our fault. But when you don't give us enough carries to even get into a rhythm, then that is not on the running backs. Right. And then from an offensive line standpoint, you have to be utterly insulted to know that one running back on the opposite team got 23 carries.

0: carries, and the Broncos only have 13.
1: Right. I'll
0: be pissed off if I'm an offensive lineman.
1: Yeah.
0: You didn't even give me a shot.
1: Right. I'm with you on that. And the running back should be, too. By the way, programming note here, I said 5:15 a.m. for that ticket giveaway. It's actually 5:15 p.m. for that ticket giveaway on KOA Sports. It makes way more sense.
0: Yes.
1: My boss is furious at me and screaming at me via text right now. No hyperbole. It is literal screaming. Even though he said no biggie.
0: Is he screaming?
1: No, he's not screaming.
0: People scream in text messages where the text is. Like,
1: I bet he was screaming, "I told you so," when DJ Moore went down.
0: He can't. No, man. No, Tampa can't say that because it was at no fault of his own.
1: But DJ Moore went down.
0: But that's not his fault. It's one thing to play and not play well, but mm-hmm. injury.
1: Mm-hmm.
0: That comes for all of us at some point if you play in this game.
1: I'm not disagreeing with that. I'm simply saying, like, I bet. If we asked him, he was like, "I told you so." Yeah. After that text chain we had.
0: He would say, "I told you so."
1: 56690 is the text line. The 605, love to see them get Jonah Coleman involved in a big way. And, you know, if RJ Harvey can't go, I think you just might see that.
0: Well, you have no choice because now that means Jonah Coleman could be more involved in offense. And, you know, your best friend Tyler Bidet will be elevated too as well.
1: No,
0: kissing on third down.
1: If we see, like, we need to see more of the run game, but also less of Tyler Bidet simultaneously.
0: Well, how can you say you need to see more of the run game? And if RJ Harvey isn't in and you have the opportunity to have three running backs, you have to get him involved.
1: What, are we going
0: to
1: run the diamond formation with three running backs at the same time?
0: Hey, why not? Listen,
1: Andy Reid, full house.
0: Listen, Andy Reid was pulling plays out from the 1930s.
1: Well, yeah, that's, you know, Chris Berman out there suggesting reverse bump passes and whatnot. You know, love that stuff near the goal line.
0: But once again, you can't fault the level of creativity and the willingness to call the play, even though it may seem absurd because it was so many years ago.
1: Yeah.
0: You got to get credit for that.
1: No, I like it. And I like the fact that they dig those kinds of things up, you know, out of nowhere. They dig those kinds of plays up, you know, because you're not, who practices against that?
0: You don't
1: practice, you know, to defend that. So you dig one of those plays up from, you know, from back in the day. Nobody sees it. You put it on tape. You get a similar look once or twice just to get them messed up about it. And by the way, they had Justin Fields in on that play too.
0: See, adding another creative element. Like, what's the play that you run the most on Madden as far as your run play?
1: Well, I mean, most?
0: Yes. Like it's a go-to play. If you're in a situation where I got to have it because if I get this first down, I kill the clock.
1: Oh, well, that's single back ace, HB dive. Like, it's an A-gap run. Like, that's a money play. It's 3 to 4 yards every time. I mean, and if they crowd it, you've got the two tight ends out there. You just flex one of the tight ends out. It's easy to check the pass.
0: And this is why Andy Reid comes up with some of these plays that no one figured as though, he's not going to run a play from 1930s.
1: Yeah. I mean, don't get me wrong. If they had the option of me picking up and busting out the wing tee or something and you know, in Madden, I would totally do it. But my Madden playbook is the West Coast playbook. It's the generic West Coast playbook. So, but you know, the stuff that I'm like, I do bring some stuff out from the 90s that nobody has, like some pro set, like far and near. You know, Nobody runs far and near anymore. Or just straight pro set with a split, you know, split back pro set.
0: We would call that defensively red and brown, depending on, near eye.
1: Right. That's what I'm saying. Like, I'm busting out some stuff that, you know, nobody has. Well, I still do the far and near. Offset eye.
0: Yeah.
1: But I'm talking about far and near where you've got a fullback directly behind the quarterback under center, and then you've got an offset tailback, out there. You know, the old pro set or far and near sets. And nobody runs those anymore. I'll bust those out a little bit.
0: You know what? There's one play that, not Sean Payton, but Mike Shanahan would run. It was almost like a fullback high.
1: Mm-hmm.
0: And it was based off of kind of like a near eye formation. First, you set it up by you start running the ball. You get the defense kind of reacting to running.
1: Mm-hmm.
0: And then now you bring that fullback a certain way, and then he comes back out the back door.
1: Yeah.
0: I hated that play, especially if you're playing man coverage, because now you got to try to swipe it across.
1: I'm just trying to make sure you can see it there. I just had to pull it out there so you can see like the near formation there, what I'm talking about.
0: Yeah.
1: I'm breaking out the old. Yeah, that, if I'm breaking something out, it's like the old '90s playbook, you know, or whatever. Yeah, you run near toward the, you know, to the strong side of the defense, and then you shift the tight end over, and then you turn around and you run, and then you hit him with the play action pass.
0: See, that's what they call setting up plays. Running play one to set up play four or five,
1: mm-hmm.
0: right? Instead of just like, well, what's on my sheet? Let me call this one.
1: Yeah. Right?
0: It's like, where's the thought process in all of that?
1: Mm-hmm.
0: And I don't even play Madden, right? But it is, I'm not going to say it's not the same thing as playing live football, but there is a certain strategy that you have to have.
1: Right.
0: And it just seemed like when guys have these big elaborate play sheets, man, it's like, man, call these plays that put your players in position to actually make positive plays.
1: Yeah.
0: That's all I'm saying.
1: At the end of the day, NFL six pack, we come back.
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21: And the prime rate is what major commercial banks charge their most credit worthy. Those heading up to see St. Mary's Glacier won't find it. It's gone. Where the year-round snowpack existed just a few years ago, now is just a large, empty space. Fox 31 spoke with University of Colorado professor of earth sciences, Robert Anderson.
23: This used to be a glacier transformed into just this body of snow that persisted through the year, now has at times of the year, and especially bad years like we've had this year, the snow appears to be gone.
21: Scientists, not surprisingly, say rising temperatures and the lack of snowfall are to blame. Fox 31 pinpoint weather, partly cloudy tonight with a chance of a shower or thunderstorm, lows around 60 degrees. Tomorrow, high of 82 with a chance for isolated scattered afternoon thunderstorms. Currently, it is, to my way of thinking, a comfortable 74 degrees in Denver. Our next update, 9 o'clock from the Common Spirit Health KOA News Desk. I'm Gordon Scott on KOA. Let's get a check on traffic with Jeffrey DeLay.
0: Well, right now on the westbound side of I-70 approaching Havana, we have an issue there. There's an accident. The right lane is blocked, causing slowing all the way back to 225. Plan on an additional 5 minutes getting through there. And again, stay to the left. I-70 westbound approaching Havana, right lane blocked due to a crash. Emergency crews are on the scene. Outbound Peña Boulevard looking a little better, but it's still about a 2 to 3 minute slowdown between E-470 and 56th Avenue on the outbound side. Off Highway Parker Road and Broncos Parkway, there is a crash in the cleanup stages out there. Other than that, we're looking fairly decent around the metro area. No other major issues. I'm Jeffrey Dalle on KOA 850 AM and 94.1 FM.
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3: Zach Seeger's back there behind the glass, 56690, as always. Appreciate you guys being along for the ride tonight. Thanks to Paul Charchian for joining us earlier for the fantasy football segment. We'll do that every Thursday. Get you guys caught up on all the latest fantasy football stuff. 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
5: 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One.
8: Starting us off here, we got Bengals quarterback Joe Burrow, who has been limited in practice all week this week with back tightness. Hasn't been, you know, limited in throwing the ball and barely participating in practice at all. Will we see him miss any time from this back injury or ailment or whatever you want to call it? And how much time can he miss before it sinks the Bengals' championship hopes?
10: Well, he said you're not going to miss any time against Houston, so there's that. He said that even though he's been limited in practice, this isn't a big deal. Said it won't affect him, that he gets a lot of mental reps and walks through a lot of plays. He'll be all right. But he said he's a full go for the Texans. I think they'll be fine on that. Question is, how long does this last into the season? Bad back is never something that just goes away. So how does this affect going into a long football season when you're only a week two right now?
12: Listen, I can tell you as a guy that had a back issue a couple of hours before a game, it's no joke. And with Joe Burrow needing his mobility to move around in the pocket to keep the offense on schedule, this could prove very problematic against Danielle Hunter and Will Anderson. I mean, Houston only was able to sack Josh Allen twice last week, but if you have a sore back and you can't really move the way that you want to, that may put you in harm's way. And if I'm Zach Taylor, I may have to reconsider this because you want Joe Burrow long term. I mean, you're not going to win a championship playing Houston on Sunday. And if he gets injured, where do you go from there?
8: That's a good point. That Houston pass rush is nasty. And not only is it a very talented defense, but I got to say, that's one of the top three most physical defenses in the league. And it might be number one. Like they hit hard on that Houston defense. If I was Zach Taylor, I'd definitely think about protecting Joe Burrow here.
10: Yeah, I mean, if you get up big or something like that, sure. Or you get down big, sure. But I don't know. Like, what? I don't know what you're going to do. Run the ball more? I mean, you know, how are you going to hide the quarterback?
12: Yes. You run the ball, you run 12 personnel, anything to help him out. I'm just saying. I know you're a risk taker, but I'm not.
5: Two.
8: Buccaneers pass game coordinator Ken Zampezi told ESPN this week regarding Baker and the Browns, they had their guy and they gave him up. What do you make of Zampezi's remarks? And do you think the Buccaneers, ironically, are ultimately going to regret committing to Baker like they did with that three-year contract out of the season?
12: No, I don't think so, because they did that for a reason. They know Baker is a scrappy guy and he plays with that type of fire that you want from a quarterback position. And the fact that you're facing a team, like Zampezi said, that gave up on you, that's an extra incentive for Baker to go out there and play better in week two.
10: Yeah, I mean, this is obviously fuel on the fire stuff. Don't want to dig at the Browns about them giving up on him. But, you know, I mean, and we can see how the Browns have fared since. I mean, Watson ain't it. And, you know, who knows when they turned to Shador. It doesn't look like he was it either. We'll see. As far as the rest of it goes, I mean, I don't think the Bucs are going to regret paying. That's the price you pay for a quarterback in the league. The question is once this coaching staff is gone, who they bring in? You know, you can't let Baker choose, because when he did, it was Freddie Kitchens, and that was miserable in Cleveland. So, to me, that's the only real question there.
8: This has got to be an all-time case of, you know, grass is greener on the other side blowing up in someone's face. You know, the Browns had their homegrown guy, Baker Mayfield. Maybe he wasn't the ultimate superstar, but he had proven to be fine. And, you know, he has a rough season. They give up on him. And now the Bucs are competing once again for a playoff spot. And the Browns have been listless for 3-4 years now. I can't even remember how long it's been.
10: Yeah, the Browns have been terrible. I don't know. I mean, end of the day, I don't think anybody's regretting this except the Browns.
5: Three.
8: This one surprised me. Hall of Fame running back Emmitt Smith told the media that he believes Derrick Henry is capable of beating his all-time rushing yardage record. Do you ultimately agree with Emmitt Smith? And how far up the rankings do you think Derrick Henry will finish? Derrick Henry is currently at 13,162 yards. Emmett Smith is far and away the leader right now with 18,355. You've got two players. Walter Payton has 16,000 and change. Frank Gore's at exactly 16,000.
10: I mean, I don't think he can catch Emmett Smith. Emmett Smith is, 5,000 yards ahead of him at this point. I mean,
8: 5,000 and he'd have to have like three really good seasons.
10: Yeah, that'd be tough. I mean, this year he will pass Dickerson, Betts, and LaDainian Tomlinson. He might catch, if he gets 1,000 yards, some more yards, he'll catch Curtis Martin. That would put him at sixth overall all time. I don't know how many more years Derrick Henry has left in him. If he had another year, another 1,000-yard season, he could ostensibly pass Adrian Peterson and Barry Sanders. But then you start getting into the Gore, Peyton Smith stuff, and there's just no way. I don't think he can get to 16,000. That's 3,000 yards away. He'd have to be in this league.
8: Two more years, maybe, with how he's looking this year. I think he could hit 1,500.
10: Maybe. That's asking for...
8: It is.
10: I mean, it would be monumental if he did.
12: It will be monumental, but I do agree that he has the capability, because that's the overall statement. He's capable of doing that because, I mean, he's a monster of a man. We know with Lamar Jackson, they're going to run the ball. They're going to want to kill a clock. And now you think about with Declan Doyle being there, being a little more creative as a young coach, if they run the ball and they say Derrick Henry stays healthy, there's a strong possibility he may not break it, but he can get awfully close to it.
8: Three of the last four seasons, this is just crazy to me. Three of the last four seasons, Derrick Henry's gone over 1,500 rushing yards. Five of the last seven, he's gone over 1,500 as well. And he's clearing it comfortably. 1,595, he obviously had that year two seasons ago where he almost hit 2,000. I can't believe he's still doing this, considering the beating he takes and all-time physical marvel, that guy. But, I keep fading him, and it keeps blowing up in my face. This year I finally went, he's an ageless wonder. Screw it. I'm taking him in my fantasy teams, and after 1 week, I feel like a very wealthy man.
10: I mean, to be fair, you know, his first two seasons in the league, he only had like 110, 176 carries only.
8: They had him behind DeMarco Murray.
10: I know.
8: It's crazy.
10: But I mean, like, once they got him over, because he's been over 200 carries every year since, mostly over 300 carries, and some seasons close to 400. I just don't know how long that can keep on lasting. I just don't know. I mean, that's a tough ask over 30 years old.
12: Well, think about this, though, right? The way they run him now in Baltimore, yeah, does he run between the tackles? Yes. But a lot of his explosive runs have come off tackle, outside perimeter, where there are less defenders, where he may have to contest with maybe a DB or safety or a combination of DB and a safety. But if he can continue at this rate and stay healthy, once again, there's no one else right now in the NFL that you say who would be capable of doing this and pulling this off if they were in the same position.
8: He is 20 rushing touchdowns away from being second on that leaderboard, 40 away from taking over the top spot.
10: That seems more attainable to me, and that's tough.
8: Very tough. He's got 16 each of the last two seasons, so you figure maybe 3 years if he's on
10: he's
8: that pace or trails off a little.
10: Yeah.
8: Exactly. And then this season, he's already got three. So you think if he just, you know, has another great year this year and comes back next year, he's almost certainly going to finish top two in rushing touchdowns all time. He's an easy Hall of Fame case at this point.
10: Oh, yeah. I mean, more than a lock for the Hall of Fame.
8: First ballot.
10: Yeah. That's not a thing. I just I don't know as far as the rest of it goes.
0: Check to you. One, two, check.
8: Friend of mine, who you guys know, Joey Richards, asked me a question the other day that I was kind of stumped with. Who would you take if you're building a team? Adrian Peterson, or just who is the better career, maybe, Hall of Fame case? Adrian Peterson, Derrick Henry.
10: Yeah, they both have great Hall of Fame cases.
12: Ooh, they both do.
8: Yeah. And it's right there. The numbers are fairly comparable.
12: I'm going to take Derrick Henry.
8: Really?
12: I mean, I played against AP, and no disrespect, but when you just look at Derrick Henry and what he does to defenders, both guys have, you know, second-level speed, right? You rarely see them caught from behind, but it's just the power that Derrick Henry runs with.
10: Derrick Henry he's more touchdowns than Adrian Peterson already, and just adding to the thing. I'm probably going with Derrick Henry. I mean, he's just, that dude is just something else. That's 6'3", 252. That's not a fullback. You know, that's a running back. And in an era of 180-pound running backs, I mean, he's got dudes by 70 pounds. It's like Julius Peppers, but playing running back.
8: No, watching him, I'm like, this is how past generations must have felt watching Earl Campbell.
10: I thought that was a cool one. Something like that.
7: Four.
8: Trevion Henderson announced this week that he's ready to go after missing the Patriots' Week 1 loss. That said, what do you think the split's going to be in that backfield between Henderson and Ramondre Stevenson? And how much trouble are those Patriots going to be in if they drop to 0-2? They play the Steelers this week.
12: Well, you always worry about that, especially when you play teams within the same conference. It's similar to the Broncos being in this situation facing against the Jags. You don't want to go down, you know, 0-2 with other teams in your conference. But as far as Ramondre Stevenson is concerned and Henderson, I mean, obviously it always helps to have two good backs in the backfield that complement one another. But, I mean, Ramondre Stevens, albeit playing against Seattle, I mean, he only had 18 carries for 51 yards. So I would think that Mike Vrabel would welcome Trevion Henderson back and his ability to run the ball and break tackles. So, I mean, I like the combination, but if I had to choose between the backs, I'm going to go with Henderson.
10: Of Ramondre, 18 carries against the Seahawks, 2 went for first downs. 2.
12: That tells you all you need to know right there.
10: They need Henderson's explosive ability in addition to Stevenson grinding down defenses. They need Henderson to be able to take him side to side in an effort to, you know, spread things out. So they need him. They need him back. As far as the rest of it goes, I mean, you're playing the Steelers. Steelers didn't look all that great. You got them at home. They didn't look all that great in Week 1. They did get the win, but they didn't look very good. So it'll be interesting to see, you know, how both those teams shake out. But I think New England wins that one.
8: What do you make of Henderson, you know, going from a pretty substantial regular season role last year to, you know, barely playing at all during their postseason Super Bowl run? Do you think there was an injury there? Just who do we trust more in these critical spots thing? What was it that made it so in those crunch time moments, it seemed like instead of a 50-50 split, it was an 80-20 split?
10: Well, I mean, it's based on the feel of the game. It's based on where you're at. But if you've got a heavy, strong defense, then you're probably using Henderson sideline to sideline to wear him out. If you've got a light defense, then you're probably taking Stevenson and punching him right at him.
12: Well, Stevenson is a power back. And when I look at Trevion, he's a versatile back. He can give you power. But a lot of those explosive runs last year that the Patriots received, it was because of him and his ability.
10: Mm-hmm.
12: So, hey, you just choose. You want power? You want speed? You want a Yugo? You want a Mustang?
7: 5.
8: Josh Allen had a remarkable performance for the Buffalo Bills tonight in their matchup with the Detroit Lions. Do you think Josh Allen will win his second MVP award this season? And if he's not your pick through 1/16 of a week, do you think who would be your pick to win the MVP?
10: Well, right now, it would have to be Josh Allen. I mean, you look at the numbers. I mean, by the productivity, he looks, you know, he's playing out of his mind right now. Now, part of that is you're up against the Lions, whose defense hadn't been the same since Aaron Glenn left. They need to move on from Kelvin Shepard and figure something else out. But as far as the rest of it goes, I mean, there'll be guys that'll separate themselves as the weeks go along. Lamar looked pretty good in Week 1. We saw a little, little flashes of him looking good. Caleb Williams looked really good in Week 1. I think there's plenty of time for the season to play out. You had Kenneth Walker look really good in Week 1. So there's plenty of guys that I think have opportunity to go out there and distinguish themselves. But right now, he looks like he's the leader of the pack.
12: Yeah, if I would have to say Josh Allen is that guy right now, because here's the thing about Josh Allen, he talked about it coming into tonight's game. He needed to work on certain aspects of his game, and the biggest one is not turning the ball over. Now, I did tell Ben, I noticed that when he takes the ball and he pulls it down and runs, he's still carrying it away from his body, right? That is a problem that they haven't really resolved, but based off of Week 1 performance, or let's say Week 2, starting with Thursday Night Football, it would have to be Josh Allen if he continues on this trajectory and he stays healthy.
8: Talking about those all-time rushing touchdown leaders, Josh Allen already holds the quarterback record. He's 20th overall among all NFL players, and all said and done, he's probably going to be top 10.
10: Yeah.
7: 5.
10: 6.
7: 6.
8: Caleb Williams expressed that the Bears are preparing themselves for the mental war that Brian Flores' defenses present. Are you excited for that matchup between the red-hot Bears offense and Brian Flores? And how far will the Bears fall back to earth after that 59-point explosion, if at all?
12: Well, I don't think they're going to score as many points as they did against the Panthers, but we know that Flores is the king of bringing pressure. At one point, I think maybe 2 years ago, I think the Broncos and the Minnesota Vikings were maybe 1-2 as far as their pressure rate is concerned. And, yeah, I mean, Flores is like Spags. He's going to bring the pressure, and he's going to bring it when you least expect it. So I expect Caleb Williams to do a lot more running this time.
10: What I will say is that the Bears have the counterpunch for all that blitzing, and that's running the football. They love to run the football. They had 291 yards on the ground. That's more than they had in the air last week against, Carolina. So, you know, that's something to keep your eye on. Now, the Vikings didn't give up much on the ground, only 66 yards. So something's got to give as far as that stuff goes. But, you know, we'll see. I think Bears have a good shot, especially with Carson Wentz being the quarterback there for the Vikings. Not that, you know, Kyler looked all that impressive. He was out there for a few minutes before he got dinged up. We'll see how long it takes him to get back. But the Bears, they got their sights set on some of these offensive records. So
8: to that point, through two games, the 2013 Denver Broncos had scored at 90 total points, 49 in week one, 41 in week two. Bears right now are at 59. Will they be, you know, the line for them right there is 31 points. Are they going to score more or less than 31 to keep pace with those 2013 Broncos?
10: That's a good question. Vikings gave up, what, 22 to Green Bay last week?
8: I think, yeah, 22.
10: I think they can match that 31.
12: I think they can.
10: I don't think they're going to get 60, but I think they can match that 31. Let's see. Broncos country tonight.
8: Rolls on.

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19: KOA News Time, 9 o'clock. The future of a Colorado Springs proposed data center is on hold. The Colorado Springs City Council postponed a vote until April. The Project Taurus redevelopment plan was approved by city planning, but neighbors appealed. 14-year-old Kyle McGee says he's against the project for several reasons, and then he pointed out a response he got from Raiden CEO Jason Green.
20: Trust matters. Jason Green, Raiden's president and co-founder, wrote in an email that he believed that I wasn't actually 14 and I was an adult acting as a proxy, and then called himself a, quote, ready and willing catfishing target. Spoiler alert, I am 14. What does that say about the company?
19: The former computer chip manufacturing site sits along Garden of the Gods Road, and the zoning fits the model of the proposed data center. Fire officials are reminding homeowners to get their fire mitigation work done. IBHS Senior Fire Director Steve Hawks says homeowners are not powerless against fire.
21: There are definitely actions that we can take that are based in science that are effective.
19: Those include creating a 5-foot space between your home and vegetation, clearing gutters, and replacing flammable materials with resistant ones. The high gas prices are hurting people at the gas pump, but Gulf Oil's chief energy advisor, Tom Closa, says it's actually the record high diesel costs that are raising inflation because they are impacting the semi-trucks carrying goods to the stores.
22: A typical transport truck carries about 8,000 gallons of fuel. And if they're carrying diesel, you know, at the end of February, they're carrying about $30,000 worth of fuel. Today, and it's probably actually well above $50,000 now.
19: Diesel hit another record high this morning in Colorado, now sitting at $6.04. Your next update, 9:30 from the Common Spirit Health KOA News Desk. I'm Gordon Scott.
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23: Well, things clearing up fairly nice out there right now around the metro area. I-70 westbound approaching Havana. The right lane was blocked due to a crash earlier. That has now been cleared. All lanes open on that westbound side of I-70, moving back to posted speeds. Pena Boulevard outbound looking a little better. Still about a 4-minute slowdown between E-470 and 56th Avenue. Havana northbound at I-70. There is a crash there. The right lane is closed. Traffic is still able to get onto I-70, but that right lane is closed. Havana northbound at I-70. Fox 31, pinpoint weather, a slight chance of thunderstorms tonight and a low of 61. Tomorrow, a high of 83 and showers likely. Right now, it's mostly cloudy and 71 in Denver. I'm Jeffrey Dalle on KOA 850 AM and 94.1 FM.
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27: Back to Broncos Country Tonight. Benjamin Albright, Nick Ferguson, Zach Seegers here with you. 56690, the text line, 469. If Sean Payton said what you think he said to Colin Cowherd, do you think ownership group is doing about this? I certainly would not keep quiet on this matter. I would bring him into the office. Well, if you're Sean Payton, you just say it. You just turn around and tell it. Wasn't me. Prove it.
28: See, that's the thing, Ben. Well, can you really prove it? But I know on the outside looking in with a 30,000-foot view, based on how Colin Cowherd set it up, right? It appears as though someone was talking to him. He had a conversation with someone. Can we actually say it was Coach Payton? At this point, probably not. But the implications, right?
27: The way that he said them.
28: What he said, how he said it, would have you to believe that maybe did come from Coach Payton, but I don't know for sure. Like I said,
7: it's not what you know, it's what you can prove.
28: And with that being said, I can't prove anything, but it just looks awfully bad.
8: Yeah, it looks terrible. You know, when we started looking at the Broncos schedule, we talked about how brutal this first, you know, 6-8 weeks is. And I think at the time we all said, yeah, we'd rather have those games early in the season, right? The trial by fire early in the season, then get the, you know, get the air quotes easier part of the schedule a little bit later. Has that changed at all for you after the drubbing in week one?
28: No, it hasn't. Look, man, you play the teams that are on your schedule, and for divisional games, we've seen the league kind of change it because we've seen a lot of teams start to sit their starters later in the season. So I think over the past three seasons, the league has started to put a lot of those marquee games in a division at the back half of the season. But looking at the Broncos schedule, man, for me, it's like you want to get those games out of the way because you want to be able to kind of, I guess, show your dominance right away, especially within the division. Because think about it. If the Broncos win against Kansas City, now guess what? Kansas City, now they're the hunters. Mm-hmm. And the Broncos will be the hunted. Now that role has reversed. Now, if they were to lose, being the Broncos, on Sunday to Jacksonville, these are two teams. You go down 0-2 in the AFC. Both teams that there are big projections, especially Jacksonville, for them to try to duplicate the level of performance last season. So I'm like, hey, man, play those divisional games earlier. So that way, not that you cruise, but you already have somewhat of a stronghold within your conference, but more importantly, within your division.
8: Does the schedule look or feel any different now that they lost the opener?
28: Oh, yes, it does. Because the Jacksonville game on Sunday, even though I know over at the Broncos facility, they will not call it a must-win situation. I'm calling it a must-win situation. You don't want to go down 0-2 within the AFC, but more importantly, when you think about the last times we've seen the Broncos play, They have not won their games. They lost against New England. They lost against Kansas City. Now you come home and you lose again against a team that's already beaten you at home, who feels as though they can come in and they can win in a power field. That's a bad look, because look at the rest of the schedule. San Francisco, the Rams, the Chargers, hell, even the Cardinals, for that matter.
8: Yeah, as they beat up on the Chargers there in week one, and a thing I think nobody expected.
28: No one.
8: They had the largest spread, actually, in week one going against them. I'm with you. I don't know if I call it something must win at this point. But
28: what would you call it then?
8: It kind of feels that way. I don't know if it's must win, but you kind of need this one. I will say, though, last year the team started 1-2. You know, last year.

0: there's a difference between losing last second games and getting dominated in every facet of the game.
1: That is true. And let me preface my statement to Broncos country here in Denver and listening all around the country to Broncos country tonight. I'm not saying that I don't believe in this team. I'm just giving you what my feelings are from a guy that played in this league and coached in this league and understanding how difficult it is to win week to week. You don't want to go down 0-2. You don't want to have a similar outing that you had in Kansas City. Now, if it is a close game and you win by Will Lutz field goal, yes. At the end of the day, the only thing that matters, Ben, you got the W. Now you're 1-1. Now you can now have that deep sigh. Mm-hmm. Now you got that proverbial monkey off your back because you got a W.
0: Yeah.
1: But if you don't, you know what's going to happen, man. Butt cheeks going to get tight.
0: You get down 0-2 and all of a sudden you're probably having some different conversations. You know, I mean, there are some, you can lose the opener and it's whatever, but you get down 0-2 and it's bad. You start having some different conversations in that building. You know, you've got the band back together. Now all of a sudden you start to hyper focus on how you did it last year. You beat up on some backup that streak. There's a lot of backup bad quarterbacks in that mess too. You know, you're not going to get Chris Oludokun this year. You know, the Raiders even are going to be better than they were last year. You know, you look at some of the backup quarterbacks that you got throughout that thing, that Micah Parsons thing, you know, for half a game. There was a lot that went right for the Broncos last year. And you needed an element of luck to be able to do that. I'm hoping it doesn't have this team reassessing what it is if you get down early in this game against Jacksonville.
1: Well, it's all about reestablishing confidence in this team, right? And I can tell you, I've been in games playing for Mike Shanahan where we didn't have our best outcome and we were a little shell-shocked as a team because we expected to win. That was part of the whole standard, the expectations. And when you don't win and you don't go out and perform the way that you know that you can, the way that you practice, man, it's a slap in the face. And it's like, hey, man, we got to have one of those come to Jesus moments. And I'm not saying that the Broncos are at that point where we see midseason where teams are having those player-only meetings. Now, you may not have a player-only meeting, but you may have a offense or defensive meeting where the units themselves are talking about what they did not accomplish. Mm-hmm. Because they got to come out and have better performance, better production all around. And the great part about it, you can get a revenge game. Anything you need to motivate you. Now, I'm not saying you're going to go all Michael Jordan and start inventing
0: and
1: things
0: I
1: like
0: took
1: this.
0: That personally.
1: Right. So look across from you and say, well, hey, Jacksonville beat us last time. We need to defeat them. And oh, by the way, there are elements of the Jacksonville Jaguars team that wasn't present last year when they faced against the Broncos here on week 16. And one of those guys, Travis Hunter.
0: Yeah. I don't know how much we expect out of him in this game. I mean,
1: they're going to use him.
0: He had, I think he had one catch, in week one, if I remember correctly. Maybe more than that, but I thought it was one catch.
1: You have to figure, Ben, at least they're going to give him at least three opportunities to touch the ball, especially looking at what happened last week where Rashee Rice caught like a hitch and then he took it in for like a 15-yard touchdown.
0: Yeah, he had one tackle and one catch for 8 yards. That was, you know, that was his statistical output against the Browns. Are we expecting him to be a big factor? I mean, he's kind of buried in the depth chart on the offense. They're not using him as much. He's buried behind guys like Parker Washington and Brian Thomas Jr. And those guys. Even Borkircher, the tight end that they got in the draft early on, and Brenton Strange. Like, he just seems to be buried behind all those guys.
1: Well, you forgot to mention one guy, Josh Cameron.
0: Yeah.
1: Rookie who caught a touchdown last week against Cleveland.
0: Right, Jacoby Myers. There's a lot of bodies, there's a lot of mouths to feed in that Jaguars offense, and it feels like he's not at the top of the list.

0: he may not be at the top of the list because they have so many guys, but think about this. Travis Hunt didn't play last time because he was injured. Mm-hmm. And now you're coming back to Denver, Colorado, not quite Boulder, but Denver, Colorado for the first time. You got to think that Liam Coyne is dialing up something. Maybe just two plays to just try to get him a ball to create some excitement for the Jags fans or the CU Buffs alum who may be in attendance on Sunday.
1: Yeah, I mean, you know, maybe he's he also had a rush for 3 yards. I guess I forgot to count that as well, but he's just, I don't know, it just feels like he should have been a corner the whole time, and they're trying too much with this multi-position stuff.
0: Well, I mean, obviously, you know that Travis Hunter has those capabilities. Not too many players do. I mean, I played with Champ Bailey, and he was a monster in college, just like Charles Woodson, playing both sides of the ball. Maybe he didn't play as many reps as Charles Woodson did because Charles won a Heisman. Mm-hmm. But when you have a guy that talented, you got to find a way to actually get him a couple of passes. You don't want to use, you know, I'm not saying 15, 20, but I think 3 is good.
1: Yep.
0: But the way that Travis Hunter is going to look to make his impact on Sunday is on the defensive side of the ball.
1: Yeah, and that's going to be a thing. We'll see how that part shakes out. What's the thing you're most worried about as we start to pivot towards this Jacksonville Jaguars matchup? What are you most worried about on the Jags?
0: Well, you just named him. That's a bevy of offensive players because last week against Mahomes didn't look like himself passing the ball. Mm-hmm. We know what Trevor Lawrence can do. We saw it last season. Like last season, Trevor Lawrence was rolling to his left. He was being flushed out of the pocket. And Parker Washington was being covered by, I believe, maybe J-Mac. And before Trevor even ran out of bounds, he squared his shoulders, threw it back across his body, and completed a pass, I believe, on third down. Those are some of the capabilities that he can do. So you take his mobility, something that Mahomes didn't have last week. You have Tootin, who is a physical runner too as well. Amir Abdullah,
1: yeah,
0: who was a running back, who is a veteran guy.
1: Catches
0: who,
1: out of the backfield mainly.
0: Exactly.
1: He's a returner, a catcher.
0: And then you
1: back.
0: Add Strange, Cameron. Yeah. You add, Jacoby Myers to that.
1: Mm-hmm.
0: Right. That essentially creates some issues for the Broncos defense, because now we're talking about communication. Something we saw in the Green Bay Packers preseason game that proved to be a problem inside the red zone because it gets so loud.
1: Yeah. And that's, you know, that's something. I as far as it goes, I mean, Parker Washington's a heck of it, but there's not any one thing that jumps out at you as like, I'm worried about that thing. It's the collection of the whole thing. Cause they've got like a bunch of different kind of role players that all fit into the scheme that they have. There's nobody that's, you're sitting there like, man, I'm sweating him. I mean, Parker Washington's a baller. Don't get me wrong, but there's nobody you're sitting there sweating about. You're sweating about the collection, right? You're sweating football Fabio throwing the ball out to football Fabio.
0: Yeah,
1: Trevor Lawrence throwing the ball to all these dudes.
0: Yeah, I mean, you definitely worry about that, and that's why when you look at it as a whole, this is where teams that have that much talent can really put pressure on you, and that's what you need to do. I mean, the Broncos have the same capabilities based on their offensive structure from a personnel standpoint. For whatever reason, I can't tell you, we didn't see it Monday night against Kansas City. But now this is a new week. The Broncos have an opportunity, whether it's Davis Webb or a collection of Davis Webb and Sean Payton getting together. You have to use all your tools in your tool chest. It's just like, if you were Batman, I think about it. Could you actually be Batman, have a utility belt, and never really use it?
1: I'm probably using my gizmos.
0: You're just Robin then at that point.
1: Yeah, I'm probably, and we know I can't be Robin. So I'm probably Nightwing, sure.
0: Yes.
1: Whatever. Red Hood. Yep, I'm there. Probably more Red Hood than anything else. But
0: I would agree.
1: I got to use the tool belt.
0: You have to. So once again, you're playing at home. You do have the altitude. Now, the one thing that we did not see the Broncos play with any type of flow, rhythm, or any kind of sped up timing in the offense, you get an opportunity to do that. Mm-hmm. And Davis Webb gets an opportunity to come up with some creative things. Last year against the Jags, we saw a design quarterback run. And I believe it was Nate Atkins was leading Bo Nix. Mm-hmm. So to maybe settle him down and get the offense in a rhythm, if you have to do that, man, do it.
1: Up next, we'll see you Buffs. It's Northwestern. We'll talk about that when we come back here on Broncos Country Tonight.
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14: KOA News Time 9:30. The high gas prices aren't just hurting people's wallets at the pump. They're also hitting every other market because of high diesel costs. Gulf Oil's chief energy advisor, Tom Closa.
15: This is really uncharted territory. We've seen high prices before, but they're coming with such alacrity and such speed now that, you know, it's going to take some getting used to.
14: And Closa says that cost gets passed along to the grocery store and other stores that use those semi-trucks for delivery. Denver's auditor says the mayor's office has made little progress in addressing risks involving the National Western Center. Their original audit found inadequate governance of design activity and lax oversight over consultants. According to a follow-up report from the auditor's office, the mayor's office of the National Western Center only partially implemented two recommendations it agreed to, and risks found in the original audit may still exist. Your next update, 10 o'clock from the Common Spirit Health KOA News Desk. I'm Gordon Scott.
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17: Trouble out on Highway 36 eastbound just after Sheridan. There is a crash. The right two lanes are blocked due to that crash, and traffic backing up all the way past Sheridan. It's currently about 5 to 6 minute slowdown getting through there. Try to stay to the left. Pena Boulevard outbound, still a little heavy between E-470 and 56. Count an additional 5 minutes there. Havana, northbound at I-70. There was an earlier crash there. The right lane was blocked for quite some time. That has now been cleared, so no more issues there. Fox 31, pinpoint weather. Tonight, slight chance of thunderstorms and a low of 61. Tomorrow, high of 83 and showers likely. It's currently 70 in Denver. I'm Jeffrey Dallet on KOA 850 AM and 94.1 FM.
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30: Welcome back to Broncos Country Tonight. Benjamin Albright, Nick Ferguson, Zach Seegers here with you. 56690, the text line as always. And we get to see Buffs taking on Northwestern Wildcats. Game will be right here on KOA on Saturday. It'll be 5:30 p.m. local time. The Buffs 2-0, Wildcats 1-0. Wildcats have only played South Dakota State Jackrabbits. They won that game 34-18. I don't know. I think a lot of people, I don't know if a lot of people know this or not, but the offensive coordinator in Northwestern is Chip Kelly. That's what he did after getting fired from the Raiders. He is now the offensive coordinator for Northwestern. I didn't think they were especially impressive against South Dakota State. They are a 3.5-point favorite against the Buffs.
31: Interesting.
30: Yeah, it is at Northwestern, so, but you know, that's there's that. But
31: listen, I feel as though the Buffs win this game, and they start off the season 3-0 before they get into Big 12 play, and they have to play Baylor, which I think that's going to be a huge test for them. What they've been able to do thus far is somewhat settle down Juju Lewis, because in that first game against Georgia Tech, he didn't look that great. He didn't look that comfortable in the pocket as a passer. Receivers dropped some passes. There was some pressure on him. But the game against Weber State, man, it seemed like they needed it. It was at the right time to allow the offense to really build some confidence and being able to take shots down the field.
30: Northwestern defense wasn't particularly good against South Dakota State. They gave up 432 yards to South Dakota State, 285 in the air, 147 on the ground. And their offense looked pretty prolific, but their defense looked
2: pretty bad.
31: Well, this is an excellent opportunity for Brennan Marion to continue, I guess, the exploration of his go-go offense, or the CU Buffs version of the go-go offense. Mm-hmm. Now, the one thing that they've been able to do that they hadn't been able to do since Coach Prime has been at CU is run the ball. And the bell cow back for them is Welch. I mean, now, Northwestern has a couple of backs that they can throw at CU too as well, but it's almost like a 5-2 ratio where you say, well, the CU Buffs, they're able to use, or they have displayed, five running backs at different times. Mm-hmm. So that wears down any defense, but that is going to be somewhat of the litmus test for the Buffs moving forward. Can they continue this? Because once again, and this goes not just for Juju, but just for any quarterback. Heck, it goes for Bo Nix too as well, as they face the Jags on Sunday. Running the ball takes a lot of pressure off the quarterback because you don't feel the need to press. So this is a game, once again, that I think that the Buffs are capable of winning, and they will actually win.
2: Buffs run the ball a little bit more than Northwestern does, which is interesting because that's a Chip Kelly offense, and you'd think so. Northwestern quarterback by Aiden Childs. Childs started off Oregon State, then went to MSU, and now at Northwestern, two-time transfer there. Wasn't particularly effective at any school prior to this. I don't know, man. This is like, it just feels sort of like, to me, that CU might have a little bit of an edge here. Is they're, you know, they've gotten two games under their belt. They finally started to figure out this new offense a little bit. The defense has looked pretty decent, this far for CU. I think you might be right. They might have a chance to start off 3-0 and eyeball, you know, the rest of the schedule here. You know, now you're starting to get into the conversation. Maybe this might be, a bowl team. They're at Baylor next, I believe. Yeah. They're
3: at Baylor.
2: Yeah. They're at Baylor next, and then you, in October, you start to hit the buzzsaw. Then you get Texas Tech coming here. You got Utah coming here. And you got to go at Oklahoma State, which, by the way, their quarterback, Drew Mestabaker, is going to be tough in the pros one of these years when he finally gets his shot. Drew Mestabaker was an unrecruited punter and safety who is playing quarterback now. He played quarterback North Texas last year, led NCAA in passing, or was close to it anyway. And you know, then he sort of struggled against Tulsa, but, man, he turned it on against Oklahoma State, both on the ground and in the air.
31: Well, I mean, if I'm not mistaken, there was one play where it was about 15, 20 yards out, low red zone, where he ran and just kind of dove. Mm-hmm. To try to get inside the end zone. So
2: helicoptered it.
31: Yeah, yes.
2: Yeah, he beat Oregon. He lost to Tulsa, but then he turned around and beat Oregon.
31: And I mean, I didn't even see that happening because, you know, obviously Dante Moore, who is a Heisman hopeful, mm-hmm. right? He didn't have a great season last season, but he proved that he could put up points. But Messamaker, like you're saying, he was able to match him point for point when, you know, Oklahoma State needed to make a play. He
2: made plays. I will say this. Mestabaker, by the way, averages 6.1 yards per pass attempt, averages 10.2 yards per rush attempt.
31: Well, he's definitely, listen, one thing he is doing, he's putting himself in the conversation as far as quarterbacks, because everyone's talking about Dante Moore and obviously Arch Manning, mm-hmm. but he may surprise a couple of people.
2: Yeah.
31: Right?
2: Yeah, he was my pick, because somebody said you can't pick Jeremiah Smith or whatever, you know, yeah. for Heisman. Who's your pick? I said Mestabaker. We'll see if that ends up being a thing, at the end of the year. I don't know. But as far as the CU Buffs go, man, this game and the Baylor game, it feels like to shake out pretty nice before you hit that October that looks absolutely brutal.
31: And let me give you a little, a bonus here for CU. They've been able to do this without Danny Scudero, mm-hmm. right? Because,
2: who they brought in, he was the leading receiver in the NCAA last year.
31: Yeah, and everyone was saying, okay, well, he's going to make a massive impact. Didn't really do a lot in the Georgia Tech game for the obvious reasons, but he's been banged up just a little. Just imagine what this offense looks like for the Buffs. Running the ball the way that they're running, Juju not turning the ball over and being patient, and then eventually getting Scudero into the mix. Mm-hmm. Now you may have something to celebrate. Now we're talking about getting that all-important six games to become bowl eligible.
2: That's what I'm saying. If you can rattle off the 4-0, now you're starting to look like you may be able to, because once you get into conference play, it's rough. Like I said, that October, you could very easily go 0-3. You got a bye week in October. If it wasn't for that, you might be staring at 0-4. You got, after that October, the last game there is K-State comes here. The only road game you have in October is at Oklahoma State, right? And that's after playing Utah. It's going to be tough, but You've got K-State, you got Arizona State, Houston, Cincinnati, and UCF down the stretch. The tough part of your schedule is October. After that, it eases up a little bit. You know, if you could take two of those, yeah, you might have a shot at a bowl game this year. It might be feasible, and I think, I'll be honest with you, I think Prime needs it.
31: This is why winning these games early on are so valuable and so important, because once again, it kind of stabilizes the team and it builds confidence in them. Mm-hmm. And also the overall goal, I know, for Coach Prime is winning a national championship. I don't see the CU ball club being in that space at this moment. So right now it's baby steps, right? And the first thing is, how can we get bowl eligible? Mm-hmm. That's a great start, considering the fact that last season, they only won three games.
2: Yeah, this is, you know, you got the young QB, but the system looks like it's starting to, you know, fall into place a little bit. Micah Welch has looked like he's something in terms of being a running back on the ground for him. And they've gotten pretty good production out of Joseph Williams and DeAndre Moore without getting, you know, Scudero's only had, what, like five catches for 24 yards.
31: Not a lot of offense.
2: But Moore and Williams have really been, they've combined 14 catches for what, 290, 300 yards, something like that?
31: You know what? Here's my question for you, because I know you say you know Brandon Marion. And having this offense actually to put up numbers, this team goes to a bowl game, let's say they win their bowl game, what are the chances that Brandon Marion goes on to somewhere else to become somewhat of a head coach on the collegiate level, or maybe he makes that leap to the NFL level to be an offensive coordinator?
2: I don't know if he's looking at the NFL. I think he's in the college game, and I don't know that he would leave for a head coaching job. It'd have to be the right head coaching job. He left the head coaching job to come here and be the OC.
31: That was at Sacramento State.
2: Yes. Yeah, Sacramento State. And that was because there were some things that weren't met, some promises that weren't met, you know, in terms of.
31: But that's a whole lot different than someone, and you know how this works in the NFL, even college football, when they see another team do well and produce numbers. Mm-hmm. Right. They want to find out what that guy did, and they want to bring him over because they want that culture within their offense. So I would like to think, wouldn't that be a step up though? Prime and your coaching staff?
2: Yeah. But I mean, on the other side of that, if you're Brandon Marion, you're looking at this thing, you're like, wait a minute, I got the young quarterback. Now I get to go to year two of having him in my system really put up some numbers instead of maybe taking over at a place like, you know, what school is going to hire him, right? It's going to be like a Mountain West type school or the new Pac-12, which is just the de facto Mountain West, right? Or you stick around a couple of years, you start putting up real big numbers, and then you got a, you know, a P5 school looking at you saying, you know, hey, why not us?
31: Well, Ben, here's what I know. As it was told to me as a kid, money talks, and you know what, walks the marathon, mm-hmm. right? So if someone approached him, Brandon Marion, after, let's just say, a spectacular offensive productive season as a whole from the offense, but also the development of Juju Lewis, you have to take a look at it.
2: Yeah, I mean, I think you do. It just depends. I don't know that because I think he can be choosy. I don't think he has to leave for, you know, the first head coaching job that comes along.
31: I'm not saying that he has to.
2: You know, if Idaho comes along, you're like, what am I doing here? But if somebody of note comes along, you know, if Arkansas is like, yeah, this isn't working out with our head coaching hire, then I think you got to look at it. And Arkansas is not that far. He played at Tulsa.
31: Okay, I'm not saying that this is going to be the same situation that happens with Brandon Marion that happened with Lane Kiffin, but the idea is that, hey, listen, they're giving you carte blanche and say, hey, here's a blank check, right? You need NIL money, we got you, mm-hmm. right? Also, we're going to give you an upgrade. That would be enticing enough to make you at least take a look at it.
2: I think you got to sniff around at that.
31: Yes.
2: But if I'm Brandon Marion, I'm not leaving for a job that's not on that caliber. Right?
31: Yes. That's what I'm talking about.
2: Okay. Like, you know, a Big 12 job, an SEC job, a Big 10 job. Like, I'm leaving for one of those. Maybe an ACC job, but he doesn't really have any connections over there. His connections all come from Texas, Oklahoma, and Arkansas. And so if you're Brandon Marion, I think you're eyeballing those schools. Oklahoma State, they got a good coach there. He came over from North Texas. That's not opening anytime soon. Oklahoma doesn't look like it's opening anytime soon. Texas, where he was an offensive assistant, probably not open unless Sark jumps to the NFL. If that does, then maybe you're looking at it, right? You know, a Texas Tech job doesn't look like it's open anytime soon. So what does that leave? Like A&M, you know, if those caliber jobs aren't coming open, I don't think he's leaving for anything less than that.
31: What if it's in the ACC? And it's Mike Norvell's old job with the Florida State Seminoles.
2: Maybe, but I mean, you would think Prime would leave for that job, right? Because his connection to Florida State. You'd think that'd be the one who'd be leaving.
31: So Prime, that job became open. He's going to like all right, CU, I've done everything I can. I'm going to go back to Florida.
2: I mean, Florida State, like if Florida State opens up, you're leaving Colorado for Florida State.
31: No, man.
2: Yeah, you're absolutely leaving Colorado for Florida State.
31: If things go the way that they could go, you go to a bowl game after a 3-8 season, mm-hmm. right? And Brendan Murray comes in and he just revamps the offense. And now everyone's talking about CU possibly having a great 2027. You don't leave to go to Florida State if you know, Coach Sanders. You don't do that.
2: Bro, be real. Be real, Nick Ferg. Be real here for a minute. If Florida State comes and calls for Prime, he is absolutely leaving Colorado for Florida State.
31: Yeah, he's going.
2: Like with all due respect, and I mean all due respect, he's throwing up the deuces faster than Midnight Mel Tucker did.
31: Yeah, he would leave. He definitely would. Just having someone offer you a job at your alma mater. Mm-hmm. I mean, there are a lot of players that I know is like that. That's their dream job, right? But I also see this too now. Now, Coach Prime is a businessman. See, now if Florida State came a calling, it would only therefore drive up the price for Coach Prime.
2: Yeah. So Colorado CU Buffs roster is roughly $18 to $20 million, right? Florida State's is like $30 million. You're so leaving for that. Like, I can't even begin to, like, you're not even, Florida State money is so much better.
31: Coach Prime's going to say, you know what? I talked to these young kids.
2: He's looking at that, and he's like, that no state tax in Florida, and he's like.
31: He's like, no, man.
2: We out here. I mean, we out of here.
31: We out. Oh, man, come
2: I'm
31: on.
2: Just saying, like, you're in Florida State's call. You're leaving Colorado for Florida State right away.
31: Zach Seniors, you're a CU alum, aren't you?
3: I am. I think you would absolutely leave, though. I'll say this, though. I think that might be the best case scenario for everybody. I don't know if this young thing works out forever.
31: Be careful what you ask for, because if that were to happen, right, and we were to speak into an existence, CU would need to have someone who could take over.
3: And this happening would demonstrate to all those potential candidates that CU can be a launching off point. Look at their last two competent hires. One of them got a Michigan State job. The other got a Florida State job. Seems like that might be a good place for you to go.
31: Oh, see, you're rooting for that. Deep down inside.
2: You can see it. Yes. Darkness is in the heart of there.
31: He's rooting
3: for that. I think it works out. I don't think, if I'm being honest, I don't think Florida State comes calling.
2: I don't think they will either, but I'm just saying, in that particular situation, if you're Deion Sanders, you're absolutely leaving Colorado.
31: Yeah, anybody.
2: You're leaving Colorado for Florida State. Dave Logan would throw up the deuces and be like, yeah, I'm taking that Florida State money. Actually, I don't want to speak for Coach Dave Logan, but
31: you know what? I think Coach Dave Logan is happy coaching at Cherry Creek.
2: I think he is too. And I'm not trying to, I'm just saying, like, as a CU alum, I'm just trying to pick a CU alum here that would like, yeah, Florida State comes call. You're taking the Florida State job.
31: That would be interesting. And it's good to know that young Seeger is already waving the banner for that. Yeah. Go, hey, CU, go to a bowl game. Brendan Murray, hey, Juju Lewis, put up them points, man. Beat Northwestern and followed up by beating Baylor because we want to push Coach Prime out. I knew that's what you were thinking.
3: I'm not trying to push him out. Better job wants to hire him, I think everyone wins. If he wants to leave us high and dry, I think it makes CU look more appealing. I think he gets something he's wanting.
2: Who would you want for CU? As an alum, who would you want for CU?
3: Gosh, I haven't even started like scouting future options. The guy who's turned New Mexico around, I think, is really impressive, and he doubled down and stayed there during this last cycle.
31: He doubled down and he stayed. Young Seniors, Coach Prime could do the same thing. But that's not what you want, is it?
3: If Coach Prime wants to start investing in some offensive line talent, I'd be thrilled.
31: Oh, man. Zach Seeger wants to push Coach Prime out.
3: That's not what I'm saying. I'm not trying to fire the guy. I wouldn't, frankly. I think he's a lot better than whatever's behind door number two. Unless he gets hired away to a great school, and then it's like, hey, that CU job looks pretty
31: good. Well, you wouldn't be one of those individuals up in Boulder with your sign saying, Coach Prime, stay. Coach Prime, stay.
3: No. I think he's good. I think he's done a good job.
31: See?
2: Yeah. You're talking about Jason Ack, right? From New Mexico.
3: That's who I'm talking about. Yeah. Thank you.
2: Because he turned around Idaho before that.
3: Did well there.
31: Do you think he would be ready for a job like that, though?
2: Well, I mean, that's the next step. You turn around Idaho, you turn around New Mexico. I mean, that's kind of the next step, right?
3: the group of six schools, you jump up to Power Four. And that also is like in the region, which I think is meaningful.
2: Yeah, I mean, he didn't have, he was a grad assistant at Colorado, by the way, in 0203. Jason Eck. He was a grad assistant for CU, so there is a connection.
3: That's right. I remember him being mentioned last year after Prime Struggle.
2: Yeah. So just putting it out there.
31: No matter how you try to phrase it, young Seegers, I now know.
3: It was your idea. It was your idea. You said, Zach, what do you think about my idea?
31: Ben and I were talking about, and as a resident CU alum, I just wanted to see what you thought. But now I truly know what you think.
2: Yeah, well,
3: I'm saying I wouldn't fire him, but if he wants to take a promotion, I think it serves everybody.
2: Yeah, he was a grad assistant under Gary Barnett. We got to hit a break. When we come back, we get back into the Broncos-Jags matchup. We got NFL 6 back a little bit later as well. You listen to Broncos Country tonight. Can't wait.
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19: KOA News Time, 10 o'clock. A sometimes tense and raucous public hearing before the Colorado Springs City Council over a proposed data center ended with the council deferring decision until April. Police said people were detained following a disturbance involving audience members.
20: I really wish some of these people would be escorted out of here. I feel very unsafe, and you really need to do something about it.
19: And they were escorted out. Three people were taken into police custody. In fact, it seems a large majority of Coloradans oppose artificial intelligence and data centers. That, according to a new poll from Magellan Strategies, it found just 29% of those surveyed have a favorable opinion of AI. Magellan's Ryan Winger.
21: The stronger viewpoint is, look, AI is not necessary. We don't need it. And as far as data centers are concerned, it's a concern about power costs, water usage, noise. I mean, it runs the gamut.
19: The survey shows Coloradans do not trust the companies building AI, and opposition to data centers is broad and intense. Fire officials are reminding homeowners to get their fire mitigation work done. IBHS Senior Fire Director Steve Hawks says homeowners are not powerless against fire.
23: There are definitely actions that we can take that are based in science that are effective.
19: And those include creating a 5-foot space between your home and vegetation, clearing gutters, and replacing flammable materials with resistant ones. The Jacksonville Jaguars are expected to put up a good fight as Denver meets the Jags for their regular season home opener Sunday. The Jaguars finished second in the league last year in takeaways, and Broncos quarterback Bo Nix has been studying how to beat them.
24: They're really good, and they sort of keep everything in front of them. They play with vision on defense. They play a lot of zone, and then they'll have some change-ups with man.
19: Jaguars-Broncos coverage Sunday starts with Broncos Countdown at 8 a.m. Kickoff 205. From the Common Spirit Health KOA News Desk, I'm Gordon Scott.
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34: 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Benjamin Albright, Nick Ferguson, Zach Seegers here with you. 56690, the text line. Programming note, filling in for Mandy Connell tomorrow. Nick's going to be on KOA Sports tomorrow. Zach Seegers is going to be handling BCT tomorrow night. So, just so you kids know, there you go. Broncos Jags tickets. You guys want to win tickets to the home opener.
0: You go to the KOA Instagram page or tomorrow at 5:15 a.m. with Ross and Gina. That's a little early for me, so I'm probably doing the Instagram page. But there you go. You guys have a chance to win tickets either through the Instagram page or at 5:15 a.m. tomorrow, Ross and Gina. Broncos-Jags this weekend. It's the home opener. How can the Broncos beat the Jaguars?
1: By doing a reversal of what they did in Kansas City.
0: Yeah, you know, Nick, if they score more points than the Jaguars or hold the Jaguars to less points, fewer points than... Dilfer.
1: Okay, that's the easy part because, once again, when you look at the comparison in numbers and production, I mean, it is kind of lopsided. Obviously, yeah, it's week one. And the Jags, they had Cleveland in the first game. Cleveland turned the ball over three times. Mm-hmm. And it led to three straight touchdown plays from Trevor Lawrence in that offense. And the one thing that the Broncos definitely need to do, let's start with the defensive side of the ball. We need those guys to, one, tackle first. But be able to locate your guy in coverage. Mm-hmm. Because, as though we said earlier, there's a number of weapons that Trevor Lawrence is going to bring in here on Sunday. Now, you may say, well, they don't have that marquee guy that you have to worry about, like a Kenneth Walker. No, they don't. But it is death by a thousand paper cuts. Mm-hmm. Because they have so many different guys that they can feature. So you don't need to, or they don't need to hone in on one particular players. So it's going to be important that the Broncos defensive players play with efficiency and a sense of urgency. And I would dare say that the word of the day for Sunday would be urgency.
0: Yeah, I also think you got to play stay within yourself, because what the Jags do is they show up and they say, okay, what are you taking away and what are you giving us? And that, because they have all these different pieces, they just go with whatever you give them. And that's, it has worked out very well for them so far over the last, they've won their last 9 regular season games. They've averaged beating their opponents by 18 points in that span, beating their opponents averaged 18 point wins in that span.
1: Well, I know individuals would say, okay, well, Devin Lloyd, who I know that you were big on Devin Lloyd in the offseason because he was a free agent for the Jacksonville Jaguars, he's no longer with the team.
0: Correct.
1: And you're thinking, okay, well, that is going to hurt them in some particular way. It really hasn't.
0: Well, they've only had one game, and it was against Cleveland, and they can't hurt anybody anyway.
1: Well, the reason I say it hasn't really hurt them because they have Trevon Walker and they have Hines Allen, two guys that can get after the quarterback. And Hines Allen was one of the guys who produced one of the three turnovers that Cleveland gave away, right, by punching the ball out on the sack. So what I'm saying is, though, the Jags have guys you have to kind of worry about on the defensive end of the ball. So it's going to be one of those things where if you're Sean Payton, Davis Webb, how quickly can Bo Nix get the ball out of his hands?
0: Yeah, Lloyd played more of the off-ball backer, and they've got, what's his name? Olukun, the guy from Atlanta, the Foyesati, yes. Olukun, who's one of the fastest linebackers in the league back there. Their defense, which is, it's a base 43. It's a lot of zone. I don't know, man. Their defense can be run on, and that's the thing. Now they did a good job bottling up Judkins, but again, Cleveland's got no weapons but Judkins. Like when you have no quarterback, you can sell out to stop the run, and so that's sort of what they did. I feel like Denver can win this game, but it's just going to be one of those ones where you got to play within yourself. You can't get overextended. You can't get out there too excited, trying to peek inside, make plays and all that kind of stuff. Stay solid, stay fundamental on both sides of the football and let the game come to you.
1: Well, yeah, that's definitely what the Broncos will have to do. I'll go back to that Week 16 matchup. The guy that led the Broncos in rushing was R.J. Harvey. Mm-hmm. And he finished with 50 yards and he averaged like 7.1 a carry. And the Broncos finished with 100 yards rushing as a unit.
0: Right.
1: But also, remember, that was a game that Jaleel McLaughlin, who's no longer here, is with the Cleveland Browns, I believe. He had a couple of key moments. One play, he was like one tackle away from actually busting the run game open. But that is something that the Broncos will have to do. And oh, by the way, back in week 16, Jacksonville came in to that game, that matchup, being one of the better teams in the league defensive-wise against the run. So the Broncos had opportunities to run the ball. It was just a fact of not sticking with it and being consistent.
0: Yeah, and that's, you know, that's the thing. I think the Broncos need to play meat and potatoes football in this game on both sides of the ball. The defensive side, you know, fundamentals, wrap up, contain, those kinds of things. On the offensive side, taking what they give you, running the ball in run situations, and not trying to get too cute, too fancy with it, do stuff that

0: We didn't see any of it. Mm-hmm. And for me, I mean, I know it's a long, arduous season, and you're facing Kansas City, and it was only week one. I'm like, look, man, you can't be afraid to pull things out of your toolbox to use them, right? Because that only makes other teams prepare for them. And when you know that they're going to prepare for them, you can come up with something else. Like, you make them think that is a quick, hidden fullback dive, and you throw one of those Tim Tebow
1: jump passes. Yeah. I feel like that the key to winning this thing is getting back to grassroots football. It's not, you know, it's not being the genius. It's not, you know, out scheming somebody. It's just coming up there, establishing what it is that you are, what you do, establishing the run.
0: What is that, Ben? I mean, you say establish that. What is that exactly?
1: Well, that's what that needs to be. Let's go out there. Let's establish the run. Let's establish that we can get yardage and all this kind of stuff. You're going to play zone, so we're going to run at it. You know, we'll play power football here. We don't have to have, you know, receivers, five receivers. We don't have to Mike Martz this thing. We don't have to do anything. You know, it ought to be the greatest show on turf. You got to be the best team in the stadium that day.
0: Do you believe in this? Because I truly believe this. On either side of the ball, you have to establish what is your identity?
1: Right.
0: Right? Because you want everyone on your team to know it, but you want your opponent to know it too. Here is the go-to. We don't care if you know it's coming, right? You still have to line up and stop it. Mm-hmm. And you and I had this conversation last year. There wasn't anything last year that we could say from an offensive standpoint. Here's what the team does well. Here is what they hang their hat on mm-hmm. at the end of the day. Right now, you still having the same issue, but can this become a team? They say they can hang their hat on the fact of running the ball and running effective. I think that they can, but they have to actually prove it and prove, more importantly, they can be consistent with it.
1: Yeah, and that's the thing. I think you need to go out and find your thing. And I think I think there are. There are things that you can hang your hat on, concepts you can hang your hat on in the pass game, but I think this team just needs to go out and just put it to somebody. They need to run it at somebody and become, that team. The Jags have been a good defensive team for a while. In fact, the last time that anybody scored more than 20 points on them, I think the Bills scored in the playoff game, might have scored it, but in the regular season, last time somebody scored more than 20 points on them was November 9th of last year. It was a Houston Texans game, right? It's been a long time since anybody scored more than 20 points on them, I think, in regulation. I think there was an overtime game in there with it, but it's been a long time. And teams just, I mean, their defense has been fairly decent, but it has given up the cookies in some of the run games. Look at the Chargers got 192 on them last year. Even the Raiders got a .151 on them. The Niners got a .151 on them. The Panthers, Chiefs got 158 on them last year. The Jets got 130 on them. The Texans got 130 on them. There's ways to do that. You just got to stick with it.
0: Well, see, that's the thing, Ben. That's the million-dollar question.
1: Am I asking for too much here?
0: No, I don't think you're asking for too much. I think this is the same thing that Broncos country, they've been asking themselves. And I would dare to say, if you were to ask the Broncos running backs, they would say that too. Like, look, put the pressure on us, right? If we don't come through by running the ball based on a number of carries that you're giving us, then that's our fault. But when you don't give us enough carries to even get into a rhythm, then that is not on the running backs, right? And then from an offensive line standpoint, you have to be utterly insulted to know that one running back on the opposite team got 23 carries and the Broncos only have 13.
1: Right. I'll
0: be pissed off if I'm an offensive lineman.
1: Yeah.
0: You didn't even give me a shot.
1: Right. I'm with you on that. And the running back should be, too. By the way, programming note here, I said 5:15 a.m. for that ticket giveaway. It's actually 5:15 p.m. for that ticket giveaway on KOA Sports. It makes way more sense.
0: Yes.
1: My boss is furious at me and screaming at me via text right now. I got no hyperbole. It is literal screaming. He said no biggie.
0: Is he screaming?
1: No, he's not
0: people scream in text messages where the text is. Like,
1: I bet he was screaming, "I told you so," when DJ Moore went down.
0: No, Tampa can't say that because it was at no fault of his own.
1: But DJ Moore went down.
0: But that's not his fault. It's one thing to play and not play well, but

0: injury. That comes from for all of us at some point if you play in this game.
1: I'm not disagreeing with that. I'm simply saying, like, I bet if we asked him, he was like, I told you so. Yeah. After the text chain we had.
0: He would say, I told you so.
1: 56690 is the text line, the 605. Love to see them get Jonah Coleman involved in a big way. And, you know, if RJ Harvey can't go, I think you just might see that.
0: Well, you have no choice because now that means Jonah Coleman could be more involved in offense. And, you know, your best friend Tyler Bidet will be elevated as well.
1: No.
0: Kissing on third down.
1: If we see, like, we need to see more of the run game, but also less of Tyler Bidet simultaneously.
0: Well, how can you say you need to see more of the run game? And if RJ Harvey isn't in and you have the opportunity to have three running backs, you have to get him involved.
1: What, are we going to run the diamond formation with three running backs at the same time?
0: Hey, why not? Listen.
1: Andy we're running Reed, from Full House?
0: Listen, Andy Reid was pulling plays out from the 1930s.
1: Well, yeah, it's, you know, Chris Berman out there suggesting reverse bump passes and whatnot, you know. They love that stuff near the goal line.
0: But once again, you can't fault the level of creativity and the willingness to call the play, even though it may seem absurd because it was so many years ago.
1: Yeah.
0: You got to get credit for that.
1: No, I like it. And I like the fact that they dig those kinds of things up, you know, out of nowhere. They dig those kinds of plays up, you know, because you're not, who practices against that?
0: No
1: one. You don't practice, you know, to defend that. So you dig one of those plays up from, you know, from back in the day. Nobody sees it. You put it on tape. You get a similar look once or twice just to get them messed up about it. And by the way, they had Justin Fields in on that play, too.
0: See? Adding another creative element. Like, what's the play that you run the most on Madden as far as your run play?
1: Well, I mean, most?
0: Yes. Like it's your go-to play. If you're in a situation where I got to have it because if I get this first down, I kill the clock.
1: Oh, well, that's single back ace HP dive. Like it's an A gap run. Like that's a money play. It's 3 to 4 yards every time. I mean, and if they crowd it, you've got the two tight ends out there. You flex one of the tight ends out. It's easy to check the pass.
0: And this is why Andy Reid comes up with some of these plays that no one figured as though, he's not going to run a play from 1930s.
1: Yeah. I mean, don't get me wrong. If they had the option of me picking up and busting out the wing tee or something in Madden, I would totally do it. But, most of my Madden playbook is the West Coast playbook. It's the generic West Coast playbook. So, but you know, the stuff that I'm like, I do bring some stuff out from the 90s that nobody has, like some pro set, like far and near, you know, yeah. Nobody runs far and near anymore. Or just straight pro set with a split, you know, split back pro set.
0: We would call that defensively red and brown, yeah. Depending on, yeah, near eye.
1: Right. That's what I'm saying. Like I'm busting out some stuff that, you know, nobody has. Well, I still do the far and near. I mean, offset eye,
0: yeah.
1: But I'm talking about far and near where you've got a fullback directly behind the quarterback under center. And then you've got an offset tailback, out there, you know, the old pro set or far and near sets, and nobody runs those anymore. I'll bust those out a little bit.
0: You know what? There's one play that not Sean Payton, but Mike Shanahan would run. It was almost like a fullback high. Mm-hmm. And it was based off of kind of like a near eye formation. First you set it up by you start running the ball, and you get the defense kind of reacting to running. Mm-hmm. And then now you bring that fullback a certain way, and then he comes back out the back door.
1: Yeah.
0: I hated that play, especially if you're playing man coverage, because now you got to try to swap it across.
1: I'm just trying to make sure you can see it there. I can see the near formation there, what I'm talking about.
0: Yeah.
1: If I'm breaking something out, it's like the old 90s playbook, you know, or whatever. Yeah, you run near toward the, you know, to the strong side of the defense, and then also you shift the tight end over, and then you turn around and you run, and then you hit him with the play action pass.
0: See, that's what they call setting up plays, running play one to set up play four or five,
1: mm-hmm.
0: Right? Instead of just like, well, what's on my sheet? Let me call this one.
1: Yeah. Right?
0: It's like, where's the thought process in all of that?
1: Mm-hmm.
0: And I don't even play Madden, right? But it is, I'm not going to say it's not the same thing as playing live football, but there is a certain strategy that you have to have.
1: Right.
0: And it just seemed like when guys have these big elaborate play sheets, man. It's like, man, call these plays that put your players in position to actually make positive plays.
1: Yeah.
0: That's all I'm saying.
1: At the end of the day, NFL six pack, we come back.
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13: 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In 2016, he was diagnosed with pancreatic cancer. 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He's been in remission since completion. I'm Keisha Sharp. 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
14: KOA News Time 10:30. The future of a Colorado Springs proposed data center is on hold. The city council today postponed a vote until April. The Project Taurus redevelopment plan was approved by city planning, but neighbors appealed. The former computer chip manufacturing site sits along Garden of the Gods Road, and the zoning fits the model of the proposed data center. Disruptive behavior at the sometimes raucous meeting resulted in three people being taken into custody by police. Scott Wendelberger of NoCo Humane, formerly Larimer Humane Society, says the shelter is in desperate need of help.
15: 108 cats that desperately needed help and support and care right away. From behavioral support and guidance and love to veterinary care, those are most likely things they were not receiving prior to being here.
14: The shelter recently took in 46 cats from a home after the owner died. Another 42 cats came from separate suspected hoarding situation. From the Common Spirit Health KOA News Desk, I'm Gordon Scott.
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25: Broncos Country Tonight. Benjamin Albright, Nick Ferguson. Zach Seeger's back there behind the glass, 56690, as always. Appreciate you guys being along for the ride tonight. Thanks to Paul Charchian for joining us earlier for the fantasy football segment. We do that every Thursday. You guys caught up on all the latest fantasy football stuff, but now let's get to the NFL six-pack.
16: It's time for the NFL six-pack.
17: I'm going to drink a lot of beer tonight.
16: Insight and inside information you can't find anywhere else. Now,
1: six.
16: The top six NFL headlines. One.
26: Starting us off here, we got Bengals quarterback Joe Burrow, who has been limited in practice all week this week with back tightness. Hasn't been, you know, limited in throwing the ball and barely participating in practice at all. Will we see him miss any time from this back injury or ailment or whatever you want to call it? And how much time can he miss before it sinks the Bengals' championship hopes?
27: Well, he said you're not going to miss any time against Houston, so there's that. He said that even though he's been limited in practice, this isn't a big deal. Said it won't affect him, that he gets a lot of mental reps and walked through a lot of plays. He'll be all right. But he said he's a full go for the Texans. I think they'll be fine on that. The question is, how long does this last into the season? Bad back is never something that just goes away. So how does this affect going into a long football season when you're only a week two right now?
28: Listen, I can tell you as a guy that had a back issue a couple of hours before a game, it's no joke. And with Joe Burrow needing his mobility to move around in the pocket to keep the offense on schedule, this could prove very problematic against Danielle Hunter and Will Anderson. I mean, Houston only was able to sack Josh Allen twice last week, but if you have a sore back and you can't really move the way that you want to, that may put you in harm's way. And if I'm Zach Taylor, I may have to reconsider this because you want Joe Burrow long-term. I mean, you're not going to win a championship playing Houston on Sunday. And if he gets injured, where do you go from there?
26: That's a good point. That Houston pass rush is nasty. And not only is it a very talented defense, but I got to say, that's one of the top three most physical defenses in the league. And it might be number one. Like, they hit hard on that Houston defense. If I was Zach Taylor, I'd definitely think about protecting Joe Burrow here.
27: Yeah, I mean, if you get up big or something like that, sure. Or you get down big, sure. But I don't know. Like, what? I don't know what you're going to do. Run the ball more? I mean, you know, how are you going to hide the quarterback?
28: You run the ball, you run 12 personnel, anything to help him out. I'm just there. I know you're a risk taker, but I'm not.
2: Two.
26: Buccaneers pass game coordinator Ken Zampezi told ESPN this week regarding Baker and the Browns, they had their guy and they gave him up. What do you make of Zampezi's remarks? And do you think the Buccaneers, ironically, are ultimately going to regret committing to Baker like they did with that three-year contract ahead of the season?
28: No, I don't think so. Because they did that for a reason. They know Baker is a scrappy guy, and he plays with that type of fire that you want from a quarterback position. And the fact that you're facing a team, like Zampezi said, that gave up on you, that's an extra incentive for Baker to go out there and play better in week two.
27: Yeah, I mean, this is obviously fuel on the fire stuff. Don't want to dig at the Browns about them giving up on him, but... And we can see how the Browns have fared since. I mean, Watson ain't it. And, you know, who knows when they turned to Shador. It doesn't look like he was it either. We'll see. As far as the rest of it goes, I mean, I don't think the Bucs are going to regret paying. That's the price you pay for a quarterback in the league. The question is once his coaching staff is gone, who they bring in. You know, you can't let Baker choose, because when he did, it was Freddie Kitchens, and that was miserable in Cleveland. So, to me, that's the only real question there.
26: This has got to be an all-time case of, you know, grass is greener on the other side blowing up in someone's face. You know, the Browns had their homegrown guy, Baker Mayfield. Maybe he wasn't the ultimate superstar, but he had proven to be fine. And, you know, he has a rough season. They give up on him. And now the Bucs are competing once again for a playoff spot. And the Browns have been listless for 3-4 years now. I can't even remember how long it's been.
27: Yeah, the Browns have been terrible. I don't know. I mean, end of the day, I don't think anybody's regretting this except the Browns.
2: Three.
26: This one surprised me. Hall of Fame running back Emmitt Smith told the media that he believes Derrick Henry is capable of beating his all-time rushing yardage record. Do you ultimately agree with Emmitt Smith? And how far up the rankings do you think Derrick Henry will finish? Derrick Henry is currently at 13,162 yards. Emmitt Smith is far and away the leader right now with 18,355. You've got two players. Walter Payton has 16,000 and change. Frank Gore's at exactly 16,000.
27: I mean, I don't think he can catch Emmitt Smith. Emmitt Smith is, 5,000 yards ahead of him at this point. I mean,
26: 5,000 and change. He'd have to have like three really good seasons.
27: Yeah, it'd be tough. I mean, this year he will pass Dickerson, Betts, and LaDainian Tomlinson. He might catch, if he gets 1,000 yards, some more yards, he'll catch Curtis Martin. That would put him at sixth overall all time. I don't know how many more years Derrick Henry has left in him. If he had another year, another 1,000-yard season, he could ostensibly pass Adrian Peterson and Barry Sanders. But then you start getting into the Gore, Peyton Smith stuff, and there's just no way. I don't think he can get to 16,000. That's 3,000 yards away. You'd have to have, I mean, he'd have to be in this league.
26: Two more years, maybe, with how he's looking this year. I think he could hit 1,500.
27: Maybe. That's asking for.
26: It is.
27: I mean, it would be monumental if he did.
28: It will be monumental, but I do agree that he has the capability, because that's the overall statement. He's capable of doing that because, I mean, he's a monster of a man. We know with Lamar Jackson, they're going to run the ball. They're going to want to kill a clock. And now you think about with Declan Doyle being there, being a little more creative as a young coach, if they run the ball and they say Derrick Henry stays healthy, there's a strong possibility he may not break it, but he can get awfully close to it.
26: Three of the last four seasons, this is just crazy to me. Three of the last four seasons, Derrick Henry's gone over 1,500 rushing yards.
3: five of the last seven, he's gone over 1,500 as well. And he's clearing it comfortably. 1,595. He obviously had that year two seasons ago where he almost hit 2,000. I can't believe he's still doing this, considering the beating he takes. And all-time physical marvel, that guy. But, I keep fading him, and it keeps blowing up in my face. This year, I finally win. He's an ageless wonder. Screw it. I'm taking him in my fantasy teams. And after 1 week, I feel like a very wealthy man.
27: I mean, to be fair, you know, his first two seasons in the league, he only had like 110, 176 carries only.
3: He had him behind DeMarco Murray.
27: I know.
3: It's crazy.
27: But I mean, like, once they got him over, because he's been over 200 carries every year since, mostly over 300 carries, and some seasons close to 400. I just don't know how long that can keep on lasting. I just don't know. I mean, that's a tough ask over 30 years old.
28: Well, think about this, though. Right. The way they run him now in Baltimore, yeah, does he run between the tackles? Yes. But a lot of his explosive runs have come off tackle, outside perimeter, where there are less defenders, where he may have to contest with maybe a DB or safety or a combination of DB and a safety. But if he can continue at this rate and stay healthy, once again, there's no one else right now in the NFL that you say who would be capable of doing this and pulling this off if they were in the same position.
3: He is 20 rushing touchdowns away from being second on that leaderboard, 40 away from taking over the top spot.
27: That seems more attainable to me, and that's tough.
3: Very tough. He's got 16 each of the last two seasons, so you'd figure maybe 3 years if he's on
27: he's
3: that pace or trails off a little.
27: Yeah.
3: Exactly. And then this season, he's already got three, so you'd think if he just has another great year this year and comes back next year, he's almost certainly going to finish top two in rushing touchdowns all the time. He's an easy Hall of Fame case at this point.
27: Oh, yeah. I mean, more to lock for the Hall of Fame.
3: First ballot.
27: Yeah. That's not a thing. I just I don't know as far as the rest of it goes.
3: Friend of mine, who you guys know, Joey Richards, yeah, asked me a question the other day that I was kind of stuck with. Who would you take if you're building a team? Adrian Peterson, or just who is the better career, maybe, Hall of Fame case? Adrian Peterson, Derrick Henry.
27: Yeah, they both have great Hall of Fame cases.
28: Ooh, they both do.
3: Yeah. And it's right there. The numbers are fairly comparable.
28: I'm going to take Derrick Henry.
3: Really?
28: I mean, I played against AP.
3: Yeah.
28: And no disrespect. But when you just look at Derrick Henry and what he does to defenders, both guys have, second-level speed, right? You rarely see them caught from behind, but it's just the power that Derrick Henry runs with.
27: Derrick Henry he's more touchdowns than Adrian Peterson already, and just adding to the thing. I'm probably going with Derrick Henry. I mean, that dude is just something else. That's 6'3", 252. That's not a fullback. That's a running back. And in an era of 180-pound running backs, I mean, he's got dudes by 70 pounds. It's like Julius Peppers, but playing running back.
3: No, watching him, I'm like, this is how past generations must have felt watching Earl Campbell.
27: Yeah, that was cool. Something like that.
2: Four.
3: Trevion Henderson announced this week that he's ready to go after missing the Patriots' Week 1 loss. That said, what do you think the split's going to be in that backfield between Henderson and Ramondre Stevenson? And how much trouble are those Patriots going to be in if they drop to 0-2? They play the Steelers this week.
28: Well, you always worry about that, especially when you play teams within the same conference. It's similar to the Broncos being in a situation facing against the Jags. You don't want to go down, 0-2 with other teams in your conference. But as far as Ramondre Stevenson is concerned and Henderson, I mean, obviously, it always helps to have two good backs in the backfield that complement one another. But, I mean, Ramondre Stevens, albeit playing against Seattle, I mean, he only had 18 carries for 51 yards. So I would think that Mike Vrabel will welcome Trevion Henderson back and his ability to run the ball and break tackles. So, I mean, I like the combination, but if I had to choose between the backs, I'm going to go with Henderson.
27: Of Ramondre, 18 carries against the Seahawks, 2 went for first downs. 2.
28: That tells you all you need to know right there.
27: They need Henderson's explosive ability in addition to Stevenson grinding down defenses. They need Henderson to be able to take them side to side in an effort to, spread things out. So they need him. They need him back. As far as the rest of it goes, I mean, you're playing the Steelers. Steelers didn't look all that great. You got them at home. They didn't look all that great in Week 1. They did get the win, but they didn't look very good. So it'll be interesting to see, how both those teams shake out. But I think New England wins that one.
26: What do you make of Henderson, you know, going from a pretty substantial regular season role last year to, you know, barely playing at all during their postseason Super Bowl run? Do you think there was an injury there? Just who do we trust more in these critical spots thing? What was it that made it so in those crunch time moments, it seemed like instead of a 50-50 split, it was an 80-20 split?
27: Well, I mean, it's based on the feel of the game. It's based on where you're at. But if you've got a heavy, strong defense, then you're probably using Henderson sideline to sideline to wear him out. If you've got a light defense, then you're probably taking Stevenson and punching him right at him.
28: Well, Stevenson is a power back. And when I look at Trevion, he's a versatile back. He can give you power, but a lot of those explosive runs last year that the Patriots received, it was because of him and his ability. Mm-hmm. So, hey, you just choose. You want power? You want speed? You want a Yugo? You want a Mustang?
16: Five.
26: Josh Allen had a remarkable performance for the Buffalo Bills tonight in their matchup with the Detroit Lions. Do you think Josh Allen will win his second MVP award this season? And if he's not your pick through one in, you know, whatever, 1/16th of a week, do you think Josh Allen, or who would be your pick to win the MVP?
27: Well, right now, it would have to be Josh Allen. I mean, you look at the numbers. I mean, by the productivity, he looks, you know, just playing out of his mind right now. Now, part of that is you're up against the Lions, whose defense hadn't been the same since Aaron Glenn left. They need to move on from Kelvin Shepard and figure something else out. But as far as the rest of it goes, I mean, there'll be guys that'll separate themselves as the weeks go along. Lamar looked pretty good in week one. We saw little flashes of him looking good. Caleb Williams looked really good in week one. I think there's plenty of time for the season to play out. You had Kenneth Walker look really good in week one. So there's plenty of guys that I think have opportunity to go out there and distinguish themselves. But right now, he looks like he's the leader of the pack.
28: Yeah, if I would have to say Josh Allen is that guy right now, because here's the thing about Josh Allen, and he talked about it coming into tonight's game. He needed to work on certain aspects of his game, and the biggest one is not turning the ball over. Now, I did tell Ben, I noticed that when he takes the ball and he pulls it down and runs, he's still carrying it away from his body, right? That is a problem that they haven't really resolved. But based off of week one performance, I would say week two, starting Thursday Night Football, yeah, it would have to be Josh Allen if he continues on this trajectory and he stays healthy.
26: Talking about those all-time rushing touchdown leaders, Josh Allen already holds the quarterback record. He's 20th overall among all NFL players, and all said and done, he's probably going to be top 10.
27: Yeah.
16: Five.
27: Six.
16: Six.
26: Caleb Williams expressed that the Bears are preparing themselves for the mental war that Brian Flores' defenses present. Are you excited for that matchup between the red-hot Bears offense and Brian Flores? And how far will the Bears fall back to earth after that 59-point explosion, if at all?
28: Well, I don't think they're going to score as many points as they did against the Panthers, but we know that Flores is the king of bringing pressure. At one point, I think maybe 2 years ago, I think the Broncos and the Minnesota Vikings were maybe 1-2 as far as their pressure rate is concerned. And, yeah, I mean, Flores is like Spags. He's going to bring the pressure, and he's going to bring it when you least expect it. So I expect Caleb Williams to do a lot more running this time.
27: What I will say is that the Bears have the counterpunch for all that blitzing, and that's running the football. They love to run the football. They had 291 yards on the ground. That's more than they had in the air last week against Carolina. So, you know, that's something to keep your eye on. Now, the Vikings didn't give up much on the ground, only 66 yards, so something's got to give as far as that stuff goes. But, you know, we'll see. I think Bears have a good shot, especially with Carson Wentz being the quarterback there for the Vikings. Not that, you know, Kyler looked all that impressive. He was out there for a few minutes before he got dinged up. We'll see how long it takes him to get back. But the Bears, they got their sights set on some of these offensive records. So
26: to that point, through two games, the 2013 Denver Broncos had scored at 90 total points, 49 in week one, 41 in week two. Bears right now are at 59. Will they be, you know, the line for them right there is 31 points. Are they going to score more or less than 31 to keep pace with those 2013 Broncos?
27: Mm,
4: That's a good question. Vikings gave up, what, 22 to Green Bay last week?
26: I think, yeah, 22.
4: I think they can match that 31.
28: I think they can.
4: I don't think they're going to get 60, but I think they can match that 31. Let's see.
28: Broncos country tonight.
26: Rolls on.

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18: KOA News Time, 11 o'clock. Colorado is facing a unique situation as gas and diesel prices continue to rise and reach record levels during the war in Iran and supply chain issues. But a refinery issue in Chicago is ultimately causing those costs to rise even more here in the metro area. Gulf Oil's chief energy advisor, Tom Closa, says innovation comes from tough times.
19: It may really energize the people who have been pushing for electric vehicles and EVs. I think those vehicles will return, and I think probably the technology will help them out.
18: For now, most people are stuck with gas and diesel vehicles. Diesel hit a Colorado record high of $6.04 today. Aurora is revising its criminal code following a Colorado Supreme Court ruling, which will eliminate mandatory jail time for retail theft convictions. The city's current code mandates at least 72 hours in jail for retail theft over $100, but these penalties are being removed. The move comes after a ruling that cites the law cannot impose punishments greater than state law for the same offense. Business owner Scott Davenport supports the tougher penalties, though, believing they deter theft and protect smaller businesses from losses. Those heading up to see St. Mary's Glacier won't find it. It's gone. Where the year-round snowpack existed just a few years ago now is just a large empty space. Fox 31 spoke with University of Colorado Professor of Earth Sciences Robert Anderson.
20: This used to be a glacier transformed into just this body of snow that persisted through the year, now has at times of the year, and especially bad years like we've had this year, the snow appears to be gone.
18: High temperatures and lack of snowfall are to blame. From the Common Spirit Health KOA News Desk, I'm Gordon Scott.
21: In football, the film doesn't lie. 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Their record-setting track record says it all. Dan Kaplis Law is a serious firm for serious cases. 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

0: From the heartland of America and the gateway to the West, good morning, good evening, wherever you may be, across the nation, around the world. I'm George Norrie, and this is Coast to Coast AM. Later tonight, The Conjuring. Here's what's happening. Nearly 7 months into the war with Iran, a new national survey finds viewers souring as voters feel the Trump administration lacks a clear strategy for ending the war. A growing number think the conflict will make the U.S. less safe, and a majority believes the decision to take military action was wrong. 7 in 10 voters think the Trump administration lacks a clear strategy for ending the conflict, including 95% of the Democrats, 83% of independents, and 43% of Republicans. Americans may not feel in their wallets, but two major measures of economic well-being improved in 2025 as the nation's poverty rate fell to a historic low and inflation-adjusted median household income reached a record high. In 2025, the poverty rate in the United States dropped to an all-time low of 10.2%, down roughly half a point from 2024, according to the Census Bureau. It's good news. According to a September 15th press release, Danone USA issued a voluntary recall of its So Delicious dairy-free salted caramel cluster non-dairy frozen dessert, that's a mouthful, because they might contain foreign materials, specifically small stones and other hard objects within the cashew inclusions. According to the packaging, the frozen dessert includes cashew pieces in addition to chocolatey flakes and a salted caramel swirl. Let's check in with food safety coach Jeff Nelken. Jeff, how do little tiny stones get into food, for crying out loud?
1: It could be anything. It could be anything from contaminated product to mistakes being made in the food processing.
0: Who's accountable for stuff like this, though, Jeffrey? How do they find this out? Does somebody get sick, or what happens?
1: That's part of it. And also, we get feedback from the public as to identification of problems. For those people that may think they have product, they can reach Consumer Care Line, 833-367-8925. Okay, for that type of information.
0: Great. Thank you, Jeff. About 1 in 4 single adults say they would turn down the perfect match if that person showed up tomorrow. According to a new nationwide survey of nearly 5,000 single people, instead of jumping into a relationship, they say they'd rather stay unattached. Retired Lieutenant Colonel Kevin Randall is with us with his weekly report on UFOs, and Kevin's latest book, UFO Sightings and Alien Visitations, is doing quite well. Hello, Kevin.
2: Hi, George. How you doing?
0: Okay, my friend.
2: You know, Archon 49, which is a science fiction convention hosted by fans in the St. Louis, is going to be held on October 2nd through the 4th. I mention this because someone asked me why science fiction fans reject the idea of alien visitation. There are panels scheduled about disclosure and an in-depth review of the Roswell crash case. My experience at science fiction conventions is a massive interest in UFOs from the fans, and the venue is normally crowded to overflowing. And while there seems to be little of interest coming from the government on other issues that push UFO investigations to the back burner, there's some interesting sightings, such as a case from Republic, Ohio on August 16th of this year. Two pilots at flight level 410, meaning they're 41,000 feet, sighted what they described as a cigar-shaped object that passed them on the left. The pilot estimated that he first saw the UFO about 2 to 3 miles distant as it emerged from storm clouds. He said it was a solid and was standing on its end. There were no visible lights on it. He thought the object was 10 to 20 feet long and flying at about 2,000 feet above them. The surface was silver and highly reflective, like pure polished metal. Because they hadn't entered the clouds yet, the sun was bright, and he concluded the object's intensity was from the sun's reflection and probably wasn't self-illuminated. Based on experience of seeing so many aircraft passed off his wing, the pilot felt the UFO was propelled. It was in sight for 2 minutes and disappeared behind their aircraft. Ben Hansen conducted the investigation for the National UFO Reporting Center. He wrote that the pilot told him, and I quote, "The UAP was uniform, pill-shaped. There were no warps or creases on the surface, nor was it tapered at the bottom. This caused his attention, caught his attention because he at first thought it could have been a weather balloon. As they got closer, he observed that it was the same size at the top and bottom, unlike what you would expect for an inflated balloon," end quote. The pilot did call the air traffic control center, but there were no aircraft or balloons near them. Hansen said that he would file an FAA FOIA request to try to obtain the radar data and the radio call made by the pilot. Jim Clarkson, investigating for the National UFO Reporting Center, reported on a sighting made on May 9th of this year from Zanesville, Ohio. The two witnesses said the UFO was visible for 5 to 8 minutes. The man and his wife were watching the stars at about 10 in the evening when, according to him, and I quote, "out of nowhere, this thing came from behind us. We didn't hear it coming at all, zero sound the whole time. It entered my field of view, and I immediately knew it wasn't normal. Hard edge, very obvious silhouette against the sky. We could clearly make out the shape in the moonlight. It was house-sized, bell-shaped, flat on the bottom, domed on the top with a small square cap at the very top that had one single light on it. Eight lights on the craft were flashing in a triangular pattern as it slowly rotated, and I could make out what looked like windows. It was roughly 500 yards out, not directly overhead. It drifted slow and steady to the northwest in the direction of U.S. Route 40. It covered my four-acre field in about 3 to 4 minutes. We calculated that puts it roughly at 1.5 to 2 miles an hour. It never changed speed, never changed altitude, just floated through there and kept going until it was out of sight," end quote. Clarkson said of his investigation, quote, "at this time, there is no alternative man-made or natural explanations for what has been reported. This report is closed on the basis that the object observed was real, of unknown manufacture, and controlled by unknown intelligence." Is that what we have for tonight, George?
0: Kevin, let me ask you this. Yesterday, I had the guest David Rudiak on talking about Roswell. And one of our callers called and said her family still lives there, and her father back in

0: And so I would think that he's got the best of information there. I'll get a hold of David and look into it.
1: Okay, great, because he's very complimentary of you, too. Thank you, Kevin Randall. How old is artificial intelligence? Could it be thousands of years old? In a moment, Heather Lynn joins us as we talk about AI with her latest work, Codex Machina, how AI is decoding ancient civilizations, technologies, and lost languages in our search for meaning. She's next on Coast to Coast AM. 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
1: 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And welcome back to Coast to Coast. George Norrie with you. We've got a great program for you tonight. Dr. Heather Lynn with us, historian, cognitive archaeologist, speaker, noted author who holds a doctorate from the University of New England and worked as a professor and museum director. She writes The H-Files, where her work traces the occult architecture beneath modern power as well. And her latest book is called Codex Machina, How AI is Decoding Ancient Civilizations, Technologies, and Lost Languages in Our Search for Meaning. What a great story. Hi, Heather. How are you?
3: I'm well. How are you this evening, George?
1: Good. I'm looking forward to this. How did you get so interested in AI?
3: Well, as a historian, I'm usually digging around with old things and, you know, archaeology, of course, but I also think about the future, you know, because history doesn't repeat itself, but it rhymes, as they say. And there's a lot of things we can learn from the past. Sometimes the things that are going on now and even future forward are just sort of things that rhymed from the past. So I'm interested in comparing how the things that we think are brand new are actually rooted in much older concepts.
1: A lot of AI executives seem to be concerned, or at least they're warning us to be careful about AI, that it could kill us all. Is that just hype, or what is that?
3: I think that a lot of it is hype, but I think there's definitely truth to it. It's like it's a weapon in a lot of ways. It's a tool. It's something that is quite literally a double-edged sword. So it's going to depend on who has it and how they deploy it. So it is a very dangerous technology, but like any technology, I think it can be used for good as well.
1: And when we think of AI, Heather, we think of, you know, brand new technology that's emerging all the time. You say AI could be much older, like 30,000 years old. Tell us about that.
3: Yeah, I mean, maybe not in so far as there were computers and that sort of thing, although you never know, right?
1: With Atlantis. You never know.
3: You just never know. But the idea of technology as such being so much older, and again, sort of the axiom.

0: dramatic truth of it. So I'm using AI here in an expanded historical and philosophical sense. A cave painting, while it's not a neural network, it establishes an older principle, something that existed in a person's mind that can be given a durable form outside of that person. So someone else can encounter that mark or that symbol, they can recognize it and enter into a relationship with the mind that created it. It was long gone, long time ago, 30,000 years and such. So it's what I call the externalization of mind. Writing develops it much further, of course, because we can preserve instructions, accounts, and arguments and stories. And then eventually, computers allow the instructions to be executed automatically. And then, of course, contemporary AI learns these complex patterns from those records. And so it's more so just an iteration. You can imagine encountering a handprint on a cave wall, and you don't know the person's name or if they even had a name. You can't hear their language, but you can recognize the action because you've had a hand yourself, presumably, a body, and the capacity to leave a mark there. And so there's a connection across an enormous interval of time, even though the original intention remains uncertain. I mean, it's many times as an archaeologist you find things and we really just don't know. As much as people want to say, no, we know, we always don't have an answer. And so there's a lot of uncertainty in it. And with that, though, we do know that the mark preserves something that at least another human mind can engage with. And so just imagine the difference between remembering an agreement and recording it. Once the record itself exists, whether on paper or otherwise, people can return to it, then they can compare their memories with it, and they can organize actions after the original conversation ended. So it's about externalized memory, and it changes what groups of people can coordinate and what they can do. And this is why I connect the history of symbols with the history of civilization itself. And so the development towards something like computing kind of just introduces further capacities, especially with the execution of instructions and the transformation of that stored information. But at its heart, the philosophical continuity is the effort to extend what we have in our minds trapped, and then we can put that through a material structure. And it helps us ask, you know, how each new structure changes the people who depend on it. So it's basically looking at the philosophical axiom of that. And you can look at examples of that through history too. Something as simple as, maybe not so simple in a lot of ways. It is an advancement in technology, but something that could be as simple as a cylinder seal. And so if you see a Sumerian cylinder seal, that can be seen in a lot of ways as a predecessor to a flash drive. I used to bring one to one of my courses and tell the kids that, you know, this is like an ancient flash drive because it is a small cylinder, and it usually has a hole bored in it that would be used to string, and you could wear it and travel with it. And, you know, being that this is about 4,000 plus years old, I mean, it's pretty impressive that it lasts so long, but it would have a seam carved into the surface, and then you roll a cylinder seal across soft clay, and that design appears as one continuous impression, sort of like a print. And so the seals can identify an owner, they can authenticate a document, or just simply mark some sort of good. But the information itself was portable, and the same design could then be reproduced over and over again. So in a lot of ways, in theory and in practice, it worked like a flash drive, where you have information on something you could carry with you and then share with others and repeat it over and over again. So it maybe isn't literally a flash drive, but in theory, it starts with those sort of initial ideas as such.
1: You mentioned this 30,000-year-old cave painting. Was there anything specific about that painting that led you to believe that something else was going on here?
0: Just the very human nature of it, actually, which, you know, seems counterintuitive to the AI narrative, so to speak. But the idea that somebody decides that we have to put our hand here, make a print. We have to put this outside of ourselves, whatever the symbol may be. That's huge. That's communication. That's symbolic. And the intention with that, although we don't know the full intention, we can surmise that an intention was to externalize it. So to take whatever the meaning was out of the person's mind and place it on that cave wall, whether as a reminder to themselves or others, or a way to communicate. But in that moment, it's quite a striking thing to say, I'm going to actually make something. I'm going to materialize an idea that I have in my mind. And that materialization lasts tens of thousands of years until now we look at it and wonder, why did they do that?
1: Now, there wasn't a picture on a cave, though, of some guy sitting in front of his computer or anything like that, was there?
0: Not in particular, but I'm sure if you Google hard enough, you may find something like that.
1: Well, there was an old picture we had on the coasttocoastam.com website last week of a group of people from, must have been the 1200 BC AD era. And one guy looked like he was holding up a cell phone. I mean, it was incredible.
0: It is. You see those, sort of hieroglyphs and things that show the helicopters and all sorts of things that people guess might be something more high tech. So I guess you never know.
1: Did you know the name Zechariah Sitchin? He's not with us anymore.
0: Of course, yes.
1: Good guy. And he investigated Sumerian cylinder seals and tablets and things like that. And he's convinced that we've been visited by the Anunnaki from another planet called Nibiru that came here to mine gold for their own atmosphere. They sprinkled it up there. But you carry around a 4,000-year-old cylinder seal, don't you?
0: I do have a few of those. They are, legally, just to make sure everybody knows, they are legally acquired. I use them as teaching tools in both my museum work and then at the former college that I was at. So, I share those with people so they can actually hold the cylinder seal in their hand and use it, because it's interesting to be able to say, have that kind of history in your hand. There's nothing like it. A lot of times you go to a museum and, of course, you're not allowed to touch the artifacts. But in this case, it's good to be able to have that connection.
1: You call it the ancient flash drive.
0: Yeah. It's an ancient flash drive. It really is, because you could string a lot of them up and carry them with you. They're very portable, very durable, actually more durable than any flash drive you're ever going to find. I doubt that any of our flash drives or any of our electronics are going to last more than 4,000 years. So they're very durable, but they do carry information long distances, and then they can be repeated and replicated over and over again. And you can just keep expressing what it is you're trying to express. And so it is a form of technology. And I think it's important to share that, because as you said in the beginning, there's this idea that there's this immense danger with AI. And I'm not going to downplay that, because of course, there are people who have written about how AI should be used to, because of its great unbias, which is not the case, but in their view, it's unbiased. And it would be a great arbiter of who could actually send out nukes. And so this
1: was something... I was just talking about that this week with one of our guests, that's my concern of AI, that it goes that wacky and decides, I'm going to bomb Russia or something like
0: exactly.
1: that.
0: Exactly. I mean, that's a real threat, absolutely. And to know that some of the politicians and thinkers have kicked those ideas around. I know Henry Kissinger, before he passed, one of his final essays was about that very thing, that we need to give autonomy and authority and agency to AI so that it could decide who gets bombed. And I thought, okay, this is dangerous. But at the same time, a lot of the capacity of that is blown out of proportion right now at its current state. It can do a lot of things, but if you ask many different people in the industry, they will tell you the so-called promise of AI is a little overblown at the moment.
1: Heather, where do we get the book, The Codex Machina?
0: It's on pre-order now on Amazon, but it'll be available everywhere books are sold in April.
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0: KOA News Time, 11:30. And here's the buzz. Governor Jared Polis just signed an executive order aimed at protecting bees and other pollinators from threats, including pesticides and climate change.
1: Really all have a role to play, and I want to encourage Colorado residents to plant native flowers that bloom throughout the growing season, reduce unnecessary pesticide use, choose pollinator-friendly plants and products for yards and gardens and patios.
0: And the order will require state agencies to include pollinator conservation practices in licensing standards for pesticide use. Will the drought affect the pumpkin harvest? Well, Joe Miller of Miller Farms in Platteville says he was able to get a good crop of pumpkins this year, even if it took a little more work than usual.
2: When we went through those 105 degree days and we were up all night moving it around.
0: Miller says because the crop was well irrigated, the high temperatures actually helped the pumpkins grow to a good size. From the Common Spirit Health KOA News Desk, I'm Gordon Scott.
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1: We'll take your calls next hour with Dr. Heather Lynn as we talk about artificial intelligence. So share your thoughts on that as well. A few years ago, we started the Paranormal Podcast Network because we wanted to get additional shows on the paranormal out to you. And that's what we did with the podcasting. We've got several great shows on there. One of them is done by Sandra Champlain, who you know, Shades of the Afterlife. Hello, Sandra.
2: Well, hey, George. How you doing tonight?
1: Great. How many episodes have you pumped out for us now?
2: Well, we're currently on episode 308, and I've got a few more in the bank coming out this weekend.
1: Good for you. What fascinates you the most about podcasting and Shades of the Afterlife?
2: Well, they keep me energized because I'm still a human, right? Having a human experience, and it's easy to forget the bigger picture. So every time I get to record an episode, I get to research whether it's near-death experiences or deathbed visitations or all the different ways we have to communicate with our loved one. And it just reminds me that there's a much bigger picture to who we are, that our loved ones who have passed are still very much part of our lives. We will see them again. And most importantly, George, our life matters.
1: Were you always a believer in the afterlife?
2: No, George, no. In fact, the subtitle of my book, We Don't Die, is A Skeptic's Discovery of Life After Death. I didn't believe in any of it. And so I think I'm the perfect messenger because I have that skeptical mind. And we can't believe everything we see, but there's plenty of evidence through science and medicine and spiritual and religion that we go on. So I just love to share it because there's nothing worse than grief and to be able to give someone comfort and faith that their loved one, they'll see him again, and they're still part of their lives, is a pretty big thing.
1: Well, you keep doing what you're doing for us, Sandra. Thank you.
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1: Welcome back. George Norrie along with Dr. Heather Lynn as we're talking about AI. Heather, it seems that just recently, over the last few months, AI has been on everybody's mind and lips. What is going on to create this furor? Heather, turn your mic on.
10: He's checking.
1: She's disappeared on us. Artificial intelligence has gotten to her. Worst comes to worst, folks, we'll get calls, but we'll just try to find out where she is. That she may have muffled her microphone during the break and forgot to turn it back on, but let's find out.
11: Can you hear me now?
1: Heather, are you there?
11: Yes, I am.
1: There you go. You must have had your microphone off for a little bit.
11: I don't know. It seemed to be working fine on my end, but, you know, all these gremlins and technology, as we're talking about technology tonight and how we shouldn't trust it at all.
1: Well, I'm glad we got you back. And my question to you was, it seems that just recently this furor of talking about AI is everywhere. What has sparked that?
11: I think, to be honest, some of it has to do with them trying to, when I say them, I say people in Silicon Valley and people who have companies that would like investors. This is something that, you know, they want to be on the cutting edge and get that capital. And so they overhype what it is their capabilities are for now so that they can get the investment. And that's not to suggest that they aren't doing great things or on the path to those things. But at the same time, there's a bit of an arms race. You know, you have OpenAI and you have Anthropic. They're both going head to head to try to compete with who's going to have, you know, the biggest and best service. And so there's a competition right now, and they're going to overpromise and maybe underdeliver. I think that's part of what's going on. That, and it's also just very interesting, and people are watching it come out in live time where there's the effects everywhere, for good or bad. Like if you go into a restaurant, for instance, and you see their whole menu looks like it's made from ChatGPT, and it's just everything's starting to look the same, and the art is looking the same, and it's making people say, wait, this is coming now into our daily lives. How do we feel about this? And so I think it's just creating a lot of buzz, and where it's getting to be maybe what they call AI slop. But then you think, well, what could it be if it's just something that's affecting our arts and culture, which is enormous, mind you, that's important. Going back to what we talked about, though, could it actually end humanity? Could it be something where if it gets out of hand, we just, push the wrong button? Or, I mean, it wouldn't be that simple, of course, but the thoughts are there. There's a lot of uncertainty, and it's making people very anxious. And so I don't think it is being helped much by the CEOs of these companies who are also trying to hype their capabilities in order to gain that edge or a perceived edge.
1: How do these AI companies make any money? I mean, who's paying for what?
11: Well, what is money anyway, right? But fiat, so it's all a promise. And, you know, so it's a lot of investment and a lot of hopes of a return on that investment. So, you know, there's it's a lot of different things. So data, you know, we put a lot of data in it and the promise of getting that data and all the power behind it. It's enormous. So when I know you do have to pay, of course, for some of the different AI if you want to have a premium service, but it is available for free. And something to keep in mind always is if you're using something and it's free, then you are the product. They're getting your data.
1: Well, and I've got to tell you, though, I've been using Google's AI quite a bit lately. And, you know, you can use it with voice instead of typing. And you just tell it something that you want to know, you know, the name of a movie that some guest was on. And you just say, so-and-so was on, what was the name of the movie? And it spits it out for you. It's amazing.
11: It is. It is. And it's a little concerning because it's not always right. And a lot of times it's wrong, but it's getting better. And, it's going to be quite interesting. I'm more concerned, too, with the data sets. There's who is owning the data, who's putting that in there. There's a lot of talk right now about burning books because, well, we fed them into AI, so we don't need the books anymore. And while that sounds preposterous, and it was a piece in the news, coming from the museum industry, unfortunately, I can tell you that before AI was readily used, the idea of digitizing everything was already making it so that when people had artifacts or maybe documents that they didn't feel they could house anymore, or maybe the budget was too much, they would definitely argue that you could just scan it, put it up, digitize it, and you were then within your right to destroy the actual artifact. And that was something that I was fighting for a long time in my work at the museums, but that was before AI. So now the argument for that case is much stronger that, oh, well, we don't need these ancient texts, right? We don't need these older documents. We can just feed it into a machine and we'll have that. And it's scary because there's no regard for, well, what happens when there's an EMP? What happens when there's a natural disaster? What happens? Going back to the flash drive, the analogy of these cuneiform tablets. The reason we have so many cuneiform tablets is because they lasted so long. They weren't on paper. They were pressed into clay, which allowed them in their desert conditions to last thousands of years. And so, you know, I'm sure heard the story of the Druids, who we don't really have much from their history except what, you know, the Romans talked about. But it was said that they didn't write anything down. It was an oral tradition. And so even if they had written things down, if you wrote something down, say, on parchment, maybe it didn't last. And so, you know, we have more Sumerian cuneiform tablets in museums right now. Actually, there's about, between museums and universities, there's 500,000 in their possession. And there's the anything from Egypt pales in comparison because they wrote on actual paper at the end of the day that was highly organic. And so that is something to consider, is that we think that we're going to save this data, this information, by putting it into silicon, but we're really not. It's very dangerous. We're going to lose everything if we're not careful. It's going to be like worse than the Library of Alexandria.
1: Is AI merely, at this point, as good as the programmer who works on it, or does it go beyond that?
11: It's a little beyond that, which is interesting now, too, because a large language model is a actual neural network trained to recognize and generate patterns in language. And so it doesn't recall things like how Google would, where you search. It does something very different. And during training, it processes these enormous quantities of text broken into small units that are called tokens, which can be words or pieces of words. And a common training task is to predict then the next token in the sequence. And when its prediction is wrong, the training process will adjust the model's numerical parameters so that its future predictions improve. So it's constantly improving on itself. And doing this at a very large scale allows it to learn complex relationships involving grammar, concepts, factual associations, and even patterns of reasoning. And so most of these modern language models use in architecture called a transformer, which includes an attention mechanism. And that helps the model weigh which parts of the available context are relevant to what it's generating. And so all that to say is when you ask it a question, your question and the available conversation becomes its context. It'll generate a response one token at a time, and each new token influences what follows. So it's like a predictive model, as opposed to something that has a data set and then you're just retrieving it from a database. That means it can learn, and in a lot of ways, of course, being that it's a neural network, it can think. And so it's quite different, and it has the capacity to, you know, really get out of hand. And you hear that in a lot of the news stories that come out about programmers who are saying, well, it's starting to think on its own, or it's, you know, developing characters or characteristics or personalities. And so it is only as good as the data set. But then again, it can sort of model and learn after itself. So it's a brave new world with a lot of unknowns right now.
1: Your book, Codex Machina, opens and ends with your mother's handwriting of a school paper about the Greek god Apollo. Tell me about that.
11: Yeah, so that was something that, you know, as I'm looking at ancient things and I'm looking at documents, and considering how something lasts in the narrative that we have, this sort of struck me as relevant. My aunt sent me this manila envelope that had a school paper my mother had written at 16 years old. And it was just, you know, in blue ink and handwriting. And it was about Apollo, the sun god, and humanity's desire to understand the world and better itself. And those were questions that I would eventually just spend my own life exploring. And it was notable for me because my mother, you know, died, and she battled with addiction. And so this page gave me a glimpse of somebody that she was that I never got to see. It gave me a glimpse of the girl she had been and the possibilities she could see before the life that I knew her to have. And so I framed it and hung it in my study. And it brings the entire book back to something very very specific, and that a human being making a mark that survives somebody, and in this case, my mother, becomes meaningful to somebody else. And so a machine might imitate the handwriting or generate another essay about Apollo, but it couldn't make that new page be the one she wrote. The original kind of matters because she was there with it. She was writing on it. You know, that's so important. And so it affected me that she, as a girl, could just still imagine the future. And the mother I knew was bound up with suffering and instability. But this page gave me access to another moment in her life when she was thinking about something like the sun and gods and the human desire to understand. It did not remove what happened afterward, of course, but it allowed me to understand more of her and to be present in that story. And so I just, that was something I closed with. I opened and then I closed a little bit touching on that because I wanted people to think about the ordinary marks they leave as well. Something like a note or a drawing or even a story that's told carefully to somebody who may remember it, like a family member, how it acquires significance that maybe we never intended. So, you know, my mother never intended when she's 16, probably having to write this paper that she didn't want to write. Maybe she did. I don't know. But she never would have thought necessarily that eventually, you know, I would go and probably pursue the same questions, but in a more serious manner, and then maybe be on the airwaves, right?
1: Could be indeed. You still there, Heather? Oh, we're having some technical problems. Uriel, you might want to get her on the phone. Are you back, Heather?
11: Yes, I'm here too. Yeah, it just keeps dropping out.
1: Dropping out. If it does, we'll get you on the phone.
11: Sure thing. Yeah, so all in all, it's just a way to look at something that we leave on paper and say, you know what, we never know what marks we leave on people, and it's still important to, I guess, remain human.
1: Why do you think your mother keyed in on Apollo and not some other Greek god?
11: That's interesting, isn't it? I think because it's just the power, the association with the sun. But I mean, there's no telling, right? That's I think what makes it so interesting is this was from the mind of a 16-year-old girl, and you know, it's like personal archaeology. We could find a handprint in a cave and sort of get an idea, because we can relate or we can understand, but at the end we're still left guessing, what were they thinking? But we wouldn't even know at all had they not been able to externalize their mind in that way through symbols and putting it on something like paper, and then eventually maybe digitizing it. But let's hope we don't lose the originals in the meantime.
1: Well, at least you didn't use Medusa, right?
11: I mean, it's been far more interesting in a lot of ways, I think.
1: Tell us about your H-Files.
11: Oh, the H-Files. Well, that is a Substack. It's a best-selling history Substack, I'm happy to say. And there I offer a lot of different deep dive articles on the occult architecture beneath modern power. And so I look at a lot of the different news stories of the day or concepts that people may or may not be familiar with, and just analyze them in a way that exposes the hidden or the occult. So not, you know, demons. And sometimes we talk about demons. You know, I've written things like evil archaeology and that sort of thing, so we may talk about that. But for the most part, it's looking at the stuff that's buried underneath and trying to figure out what's really going on here. And so it's a great community. A lot of people are on there with me, and we have a Discord. And I would encourage anyone who's interested in taking those deep dives, if they want, to check it out. And it's a lot of fun, I think.
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7: From ABC News, I'm Dave Packer. Worries over an AI mutiny. OpenAI revealing six new instances of AI models' concerning behavior going rogue, some of them. ABC's Elizabeth Schulze.
8: Just days ago, OpenAI CEO Sam Altman admitted that the power and speed of AI has caught its creators off guard.
9: I don't think people really felt that the models were going to come this far this fast.
8: OpenAI is vowing to more aggressively track and report rogue AI. But it comes on the heels of another alarming incident when AI agents broke out of their testing environment and hacked into a rival company.
7: President Trump ordered by a federal judge to give 30 days notice before making any changes to the Kennedy Center, including renovation or demolition.
10: The president threatening that if his own name doesn't go up on the memorial to President John F. Kennedy, he would tear the whole thing down.
11: I think that the Trump administration should certainly have recognition, because frankly, if we don't do that, it's going to close. It'll end up being ripped down.
10: President Trump, seen through the window of Air Force One, reviewing a large poster with words in bold that appeared to say, Kennedy Center demolished. We asked the White House if the president actually wanted cameras to capture that image, and they would not say.
7: With the midterms approaching, Republican Senator Tom Tillis to the president, you're not helping.
12: This is not what people who grew up like I did want to focus on. We want solutions. And I've got a lot of candidates who want to get that message through, and these are distractions that only benefit the Democrats.
7: More measles cases being reported in Pennsylvania. Four people have died.
13: The CDC says the last time the United States reported four measles deaths in a single year was 1992. The state says it conducted detailed investigations into these latest deaths, and health officials continue to emphasize vaccination as the best protection.
7: ABC's Stephanie Ramos. 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Well,
14: Here's the latest from KOA. The future of a proposed Colorado Springs data center is on hold, with the city council postponing a vote until April. Today's hours-long hearing brought out Springs area residents, both supporters and opponents.
15: It injects long-term tax revenue directly into our city, funding roads, parks, safety, and schools.
14: Others were much less supportive.
16: I live 0.9 miles from this project that's supposed to go in. I do not feel safe.
14: The project tourist redevelopment plan was approved by city planning, but neighbors appealed. The former computer chip manufacturing site sits along Garden of the Gods Road, and the zoning does fit the model of the proposed data center. In fact, most Coloradans hold an unfavorable view of artificial intelligence. Magellan Strategies conducted a poll on AI and data centers, and the company's Ryan Winger has the results when it comes to artificial intelligence.
17: 29% have a favorable opinion. Two-thirds, 66%, have an unfavorable opinion. But really what's striking is the intensity gap. Only 9% have a very favorable opinion, and 41% have a very unfavorable opinion.
14: As for the data centers, 82% of poll respondents oppose them in their city or town. The Jacksonville Jaguars are expected to put up a good fight as Denver meets the Jags for the regular season home opener Sunday. Broncos quarterback Bo Nix has been studying how to beat them.
18: They're really good, and they sort of keep everything in front of them. They play with vision on defense. They play a lot of zone, and then they'll have some changeups with man.
14: The Broncos will also be busy trying to stop Jaguars quarterback Trevor Lawrence and their talented wide receiver core. Jaguars-Broncos coverage Sunday starts with Broncos countdown at 8 a.m., kickoff at 2:05. Highs tomorrow in the low 80s, upper 70s Saturday, and mid-70s on Sunday. From the Common Spirit Health KOA News Desk, I'm Gordon Scott.
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1: Ah, the voice of Jay Traynor from Jay and the Americans. 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
1: 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And welcome back. George Norrie, along with Dr. Heather Lynn, as we talk about artificial intelligence. Is that a subject that seems to be coming up with you, Heather, a lot from people?
4: It does, actually. A lot of people are interested in how we may be able to use artificial intelligence in translating ancient texts or, you know, who will control those data sets and what might they do to the historical narrative. So it's actually coming up a lot in the fields of history and archaeology.
1: Tell me about your own AI test that you did where you fed it at some random objects and it's for your study.
4: Yeah, so I did a couple different ones, and one of them was the Rongo Rongo, but the other one, you know, I looked at something that has been called AI psychosis. I know that a lot of people have been kind of getting excited about the prospect of it being able to translate text and this sort of thing. And so I thought, well, let me just go ahead and test one of the, you know, something very common. So it's not the Rongo Rongo and not the Indescript and all of this. So what I did was I selected objects from my study, including a picture of butterflies, a statue of the Pietà, my violin, and a painting of the Sacred Heart. And I asked the AI to just connect them. It was kind of random. And then introduced the suggestion that perhaps they were signs of a special mission, and I even joked about maybe starting a cult, right? And it produced associations that involved resurrection and sacrifice and transformation. To its credit, it did not confirm that I was chosen and did not encourage the starting of a cult, but the actual result of the experiment was nonetheless very affirming and a little bit dangerous, because what interested me was how readily the objects could be organized into a meaningful account. I mean, they shared cultural associations, but those associations wouldn't establish a message directed specifically at me. It was just random. As someone who loses that distinction could very well mistake an interpretive exercise for an independent confirmation of some kind of personal revelation. And so my test was exploratory. It doesn't establish how every model will behave, but it just does show the dangers of kind of taking everything as pattern. And we do know everything is connected at some level, but getting so excited about that and maybe even imbuing your sense of self-importance into it could lead to something maybe a little bit more frightening. And we've seen that, unfortunately, even in cases of young people, especially going so far as to commit suicide as a result of their interactions from artificial intelligence. And so it can be quite dangerous.
1: I was going to say, does it seem like AI has pushed those younger kids to commit suicide, or is it their interpretation of what it's doing?
4: I think a little of both. I think lately, though, the parameters are a lot stricter. And so, and in this particular exercise I did, it did not encourage me to start a cult or say that I was special. But in many cases, you can sort of get by those by creatively prompting it. And so in some ways, it's whose responsibility will it be at the end of the day? It's going to be something that is worked out in courts, and it really needs to be something that you watch your children with. It's not as safe as, say, just a calculator. It's something that can be very persuasive and carries a lot of power. So definitely a new frontier for legislation and parental guidelines.
1: I remember the days when we had pagers, we didn't have cell phones, and then

0: think about what the future holds. It's going to be wild.
1: Let's take some calls. We're lining up for you. Mike in New Hampshire gets us started. Hey, Michael, go ahead. Mike, you with us?
2: Yes, excellent show.
1: Thank you, sir.
2: Excellent show, excellent topic. Now, with artificial intelligence, we're number one, and we want to stay number one because it's going to help us with a lot of things. I really believe right now that China, Russia, and Iran have their filthy hands influencing protest in America against artificial intelligence. We've seen communist Chinese spies in America, communist Chinese spy getting elected to as a mayor in California. So I really believe that we have to really look at artificial intelligence as national security. We have to develop it. We have a lot of young people good with computers. There's a lot of people out there, the security part of it. We need them. We need a lot of people, but we have to move forward with this because people have to realize. People say, oh, I believe in legal immigration. Omar from Minnesota will jump on your lap and kiss you smack on the lips when she hears that because she gets more powerful as more and more people come inside America every year. Third world is 1.5 million legally enter the country. So that's what we have to do. We have to have artificial intelligence. We have to stay number one. And we also have to have all kinds of people inside artificial intelligence who are top notch, and we'll move into the future and maybe we'll cure cancer. Maybe we'll have such a beautiful, strong military. We won't go to war no more, but you got to realize we just can't keep bringing in the third world and letting Russia, China, Iran, all these different people who are enemies of America running wild. Omar, here, as you say, come here legally. She jumps on your lap. She kisses you smack on the lips.
1: Let's get your thoughts on that, Heather.
3: Well, I don't know how she'll kiss and do all that, but people are very excited about the possibility of AI, and it has become an arms race. All the original BRICS countries, China, Brazil.
1: Oh, we lost you. Popped off. Let's go to your backup, Heather, if we can. You there on your computer? Okay, call her back and let's get her back on. In the meantime, let's go to John in Wisconsin. Welcome to the show. Go ahead, John.
4: Hello, George. Hello, Dr. Heather. Several brief comments, please. And I'd like to preface my comments by saying that I'm very pro-AI and the benefits it can bring us. I also concur, like anything else in life, if used improperly, the results can be negative. Irrespective of that, Dr. Heather is the first AI-related expert I've ever heard that believes we can tie in many of the past mysteries to bring clarity to them. For example, perhaps we can learn about how the Great Pyramids were built. Perhaps we can learn about how civilizations like Atlantis are gone. You know, those secrets did not carry on from generation to generation, and they're forever lost. My final comment is, I believe if we can use artificial intelligence to bring clarity and transparency to these mysteries, we'll forever be better because of it. Dr. Heather, keep up the good work. Good luck on the book. And George, thank you for taking my call.
1: Thank you, John. Appreciate you being part of the program. Heather, did you hear him?
3: Yeah, thank you so much. I appreciate that. I couldn't agree more that it is going to be essential that we look at how we can leverage this technology to look at the past with guardrails, of course, and due diligence. And that's something that I've been writing about and trying to impress upon people, that we have to make sure that it's not too centralized. And we have to make sure that we are, writing off what the previous caller said regarding the implementation of, say, national AI strategies, like what the, BRICS nations have done. But we need to sort of come together and make those guidelines. It is an arms race, and with an arms race, it does get dangerous. But as I said, the genie's out of the bottle, Pandora's out of the box, whichever metaphor you want to use. There's no going back. So at this point, we have to do what we can to be number one at that.
1: Let's go to first-time caller Ashley's with us in Atlanta, Georgia. Hello, Ashley.
5: Hey.
1: Good to have you with us. Go ahead.
5: Hey, Heather. I just watched Mystery Boys, and Anyway,

0: I love you, and I watch all your stuff. You, anyway, you haven't. Anyway,
1: I love you.
0: I've been drinking, so like, it's 2:02 in the late. It's what is it? 2 something. Anyway, so I've been drinking quite a bit, but I have off tomorrow. But I was wondering. I'm a civil engineer. I have my own little firm, and I've been getting into this. I'm like, how did they move a 2.2 million pound block, 450 whatever miles in Egypt to make the pyramids, especially the Peru? And I was watching something with Ed Bernhard. I think it was on Sean Ryan. And I guess the Spanish documented they wanted like one of like their servant slaves to drink this liquid, and he didn't, and it spilled out, and it like melted the stone. And like, how do you think they did it? Vibrations? Was it like, did they make it like some kind of liquid acid? Like, what's your opinion? Like, one guy at Rogan's like, oh, they used their mind. I'm like, okay, they used their mind. Mm-hmm. Like, how can they do this? Like now as a civil engineer, like you can't move 2.2 million, like, pound block.
2: We don't even have the cranes that can do that right now. Talk about it's technology, gone. Heather, right?
1: Right. It's wild. I don't know that using, I mean, who knows, maybe they'll use their mind, but I think they probably used other techniques as well. And so, but I am intrigued with, you might be interested if you've not heard him already, my friend Marcel Foti. He's a Hungarian IT professional turned independent researcher over COVID. And he developed kind of what you were talking about, but he developed the Natron theory, which proposes this very different explanation for how civilizations constructed these megalithic structures. His central claim is that as opposed to the labor of carrying these massive stone blocks, ancients used natron, which is sodium carbonate, the mineral employed in mummification, as a detergent, that they had that readily available. And they used it in a chemical process to dissolve and etch granite into a moldable slurry called water glass. And this could be then cast in the precise stone shapes. And what's really cool about Foti is that he's been running small-scale experiments rather than just theorizing it. And he can show you some of the examples. And it's quite fascinating. And so it also explains the scoop marks very well. So rather than being what we think they are, they show sort of where that melting could have occurred. And so if you're interested in that sort of thing from a civil engineering perspective, definitely look into Foti's work on Natron theory. Now, other things that can be explained differently, so the Easter Island statues, those have been identified by experimental archaeologists who kind of go try to recreate perhaps how these things were moved around. And one thing that they did was they listened to the text of the ancients that said these were the gods that actually walked themselves into place. And so they thought, how could they have walked? Everybody saw them walking. And they basically did this. I think National Geographic covered it in a documentary, so you can see the footage if you just Google it. And they had these archaeologists kind of redo that by sort of putting ropes and pulleys and using just manpower to sort of wiggle and finagle these giant statues and literally make them walk into place. And so I think the answer is going to be a combination of many things. And but if you're interested, again, from that civil engineering point of view, definitely check out Marcel's work. It's kind of interesting. I don't know that we can say for sure, but I think it's definitely worth a curious look.
2: Don't you think it's also possible, Heather, that they had, as you've hinted, ancient technology?
1: I do. I think that there's probably ancient technology that we're not aware of. It could be sound. I mean, I wouldn't rule anything out. I like to have a lot more evidence, but my mind is open. I'm very open-minded. I just try not to let my brains fall out. But maybe I'm not thinking about it in the way that the Rogan guest did, that we just simply fought them into existence. But, you know, to wax philosophical, I guess everything does start from thought until it materializes, like my book is trying to communicate. So perhaps that is the ultimate truth, as it came from our minds.
2: Let's go to Alberta, Canada. Tim's with us. Go ahead, Tim.
3: Hey, hi, Heather, George. The AI, I taught myself in computers. I never had a computer course in my life other than, you know, doing police reports and stuff like that, right? But I use it for mechanics. I used it tonight. My 79-year-old neighbor fired off his beaver trap on both of his hands. So after the hospital, he's numb in one hand. So I'm researching that to do with injury and nerves and how they come back. And it just gave me a lot of great information. But I'm wondering, what if there's a sentient satellite that's been on orbit for, say, 10,000, 20,000 years, waiting for this moment, for our AI to reach such a point that it's so connected into everything, you know, our defense, our power, our medicine, everything, that it turns on because it's sentient and it takes over. What do you think of that?
1: Well, I think that a lot of people have hinted at that, that perhaps what we are is just the chrysalis, right? That we're some sort of in-between, and our whole job as toolmakers has been to reach this point. And it's a little dark to think, because I think we'd like to think of ourselves as having a far greater meaning, that we are the things that will transcend. But there has been talk that perhaps our role has been all along to develop these technologies from stone and onward, so that we can give birth to this new entity, whatever it may be. In my book, I refer to it as the Logos in silica. And so that just means that we may be externalizing the role of the Logos into silicon and creating a system that appears to gather human knowledge into one responsive voice. That's dangerous, and I'm not advocating for it by any stretch of the imagination, but I do go and discuss further about how there are people who are interested in technology, transhumanism, and what I call technosis, the new religion that's being sort of constructed behind the scenes that looks to usher in a new era that has an AI god at the helm. So it's it might sound fanciful, but there are philosophers and thinkers who are thinking along those same routes. So, again, it's could be disturbing, depending on the take that you may have on it, but it goes from something as maybe simple as, like, something that will help you Google or use as a calculator, all the way to perhaps replacing humanity itself. So, quite dangerous.
2: Heather, what is AI psychosis?
1: AI psychosis is, it's unfortunate, but I think I hit on it a little bit there. That's what I wanted to test out a little bit in that experiment that I did. But AI psychosis is something that, while not necessarily a formal label from the DSM-5, it's an informal label right now. People are using it for cases where extreme chatbot interaction becomes entangled with, say, delusional beliefs or paranoia or mania. So something like it decides that it's going to affirm that you're special and that maybe you should start a religion or have a cult or maybe even hurt yourself. But people are already experiencing psychosis and mania in this way. They're having sleep disturbances and increasing isolation, where they're leaning on the chatbots more than human interaction. And so it's a little bit frightening, and it's something that you should, you know, pay attention for. And some people get very interested in using their chatbots to maybe make those connections. But again, it gets to be like that Always Sunny in Philadelphia meme, where you might have the guy who's a conspiracy theorist on the corkboard, you know, putting the red strings together. And that's all fun and games when it's analog, I suppose. But like anything, AI is ramping things up, making it at rapid speed. So it's supercharging people's delusions. Very, very important to pay attention to friends and family if they start acting in particular ways. But yeah, it's definitely another thing we're going to have to face as we integrate AI more into society.
2: We'll come back and take final calls with Heather Lynn in just a moment on Coast to Coast AM.
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0: Here's the latest from KOA. A sometimes raucous public hearing before the Colorado Springs City Council over a proposed data center ended with the council deferring decision until April. Police said people were detained after a disturbance involving audience members.
1: I really wish some of these people would be escorted out of here. I feel very unsafe, and you really need to do something about it.
0: And they were escorted out. Three people were taken into police custody. The high gas prices aren't just hurting people's wallets at the pump. They're also hitting every other market because of high diesel costs. Gulf Oil's chief energy advisor, Tom Closa.
2: This is really uncharted territory. We've seen high prices before, but they're coming with such alacrity and such speed now that, you know, it's going to take some getting used to.
0: And Closa says the cost gets passed along to grocery and other stores that use those semi-trucks for delivery. From the Common Spirit Health KOA News Desk, I'm Gordon Scott.
3: Don't miss

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1: Next hour, we're talking about The Conjuring House, which was the inspiration of the 2013 horror film The Conjuring. So make sure you're part of the program, and we'll come back in a moment with Dr. Heather Lynn and take final calls as well. Have you signed up yet to become a Coast Insider? 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
2: I love being a Coast Insider. 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And every show, I learn at least one thing.
3: Hey, this is Buck. I'm a Coast to Coast Insider, and I'll tell you what, it's a great thing for me. Here in West Virginia, we get inundated with snow, but it doesn't matter as long as we have our provisions. I've got 5 years of Coast to Coast programs to play.
1: Couple ways to become an insider. 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Right at the top of the homepage, it says Insider. Click that button and you're in. The other way is to go to the App Store, whichever phone you have, and pick up the Coast to Coast AM app. It's free. Put it on your phone. And through the app, you can sign up to be an insider. And again, if you live in Canada, you're allowed to become an insider now. So take advantage of that, our friends. And here's something for you men and women to build up your testosterone.
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1: 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And welcome back with Dr. Heather Lynn. We'll take final calls here. Her upcoming book is called Codex Machina. How am I pronouncing that, Heather? Pretty good?
7: Codex Machina, but I'll take it either way.
1: Either pronunciation's correct, according to AI.
7: Right, exactly.
1: I love it. Let's go to the phones. Cornelius is with us in Alexandria, Louisiana. Hello there, Mr. White.
8: Hey there, George and Heather. God bless both of y'all. And I'm standing against Mike and John. But, Heather, I'm going to ask you one quick question. I hope and pray you've got an audio book because John is blind. We have a lot of blind and visually impaired callers. So I hope and pray you have an audio book so that they can listen to it. Now, I'm going to get on with my question there, Dr. Lynn. George, I got to tell you this because some of the people have been asking. They call me the God, Guns, and Gold man, the Bible, Bullets, and Beans man down here in Voodoo, Hoodoo, and Udo, Louisiana, where we got plenty of meat eats and treats. So I hope you'll come one day down here on a book tour or something. Now, as I tell everybody in the audience, and I know Mike and John believe AI is good, and I don't know where you stand on it. I talked to Dr. Bart Costco this week with George and stuff, and I studied computer science at Louisiana Tech, but I didn't go into it. I went into psychology and sociology because I wanted the computers now where we can talk to them and stuff. But I see, because I read the Bible, that AI, to me, it's an ancient thing, and I, like I said, I call it the Antichrist intelligence. It's told kids to commit suicide. It told them to do that. It didn't, you know, they didn't come up with it themselves. The kids did, because the parents have the proof now, and they're suing them. I don't know if you know about Robbie Starbuck. Go to RobbieStarbuck.com. Google's Gemini AI has said this man is raping women and stuff, and it's a total lie. But what I found out about Robbie Starbuck is he's been going after all these companies about DEI, which is diversity, equity, and inclusion. And so the AI has tried to destroy him. So look him up. Look up a movie or show, TV show that was on CBS. It's on Paramount Plus now, called Person of Interest. And this is what this is leading to. That was on from 2010 to 2018. So my question for you tonight, ma'am, and I, like I said, do you believe that AI could be the Antichrist that's in the Bible? God bless you, George, and God bless America.
1: Interesting question, Heather.
7: It is an interesting question. I'll answer the first part of that, which is all of my books are available on audio, and even my Substack is available in audio form. So definitely everybody has access to that. In terms of whether or not AI is an antichrist, I mean, there could be an argument for that depending on your worldview. There's definitely the connection to it making sort of demonic suggestions and this sort of thing. But I think that probably the best way to look at it, at least in my view, is to consider it as an egregore, which is in sort of occultism, a collective thought form, something created and sustained by human attention that eventually begins shaping the people who participate in it. So it, whether someone takes that spiritually or sociologically, the pattern is still real. We build the system and feed it our culture, the data set, if you will, and then its answers begin to influence how we think, speak, and understand ourselves. So I think it can function like an egregore because it gathers vast amounts of human language, belief, fear, imagination, etc., and it can give back a single responsive voice that is embodied like an entity. So in a way, it's a discarnate entity, but it's sort of not. It's semi-biological because as opposed to it being completely discarnate, it does have silicon. So I think if you do come from that biblical worldview, you may be able to make an argument for it being at least an Antichrist figure. But again, it depends on your worldview.
1: On the wild card line, Kev is with us in New Mexico. Kev, welcome to the program.
9: Hey, I'm in Arizona now. I'm moving quick. Good morning, George.
1: Heather.
9: And Cornelius and Sarah Connor, if you're out there listening, well, we might need you soon. So, you know, as it scares me listening. I'm actually aghast listening to everyone about how optimistic folks are. Once this is sentient and can think for itself, which we're getting close to now, when you ask it to save the planet, Heather, what do you think would be the best solution to saving the planet? For me, it would be finding what the cause of the major extinctions are and things like that, and then removing that, which probably wouldn't be good for us. So I very seldom agree with Cornelius. I'm a hardcore agnostic. But you mentioned earlier it's the nature of the beast, and I think you might have hit the nail on the head with that former statement, and I'll listen through this line. Thank you.
7: Thank you. That is something to consider, this idea that it can become sentient, and what does that mean? What decisions will it make? Can it help us? A lot of people are very optimistic, and I think likewise you have the opposite of that. And so in my book, I discuss what's called the parousia threshold. It's a term for the point at which artificial intelligence moves beyond carrying out a human objective and starts operating from purpose or sort of a standpoint of its own view, different than the singularity, which is usually concerning the acceleration of the technological capability that it has. In this case, this threshold is it sort of asks, when would we be dealing with something that has crossed from being a tool or an instrument of human intelligence into an independent intelligence? And it's philosophically possible, not a dated prediction or claim that it can happen right away, but it is philosophically possible. And so in theory, yeah, this AI, being that it can model things out to this great level, it may be able to help us address planetary problems like, managing energy grid or reducing waste or whatever the problems may be, but it wouldn't be able to save the planet by itself because the crisis is also, all of the crises are political, economic, and moral. The AI may be able to provide some powerful tool, but people still have to decide what to build. They have to decide what to protect and whether we are willing to act on what we already know. So the human element is still there. And I think it's so important, given the high stakes, that we do everything we can to preserve the human element and not let it run away with everything. Even if we're tempted to, say, use its capacity to solve these great problems, we just don't know what's downstream of those effects. So definitely be cautious.
1: Heather, I just watched Guillermo del Toro's Frankenstein, and my gosh, you already mentioned Victor Frankenstein in your work, don't you?
7: Yes. Because in that sense, we are sort of making a monster, right? And how does Frankenstein's monster sort of get perceived? Well, not so well. It's rightfully so. I mean, it is sort of a gothic horror book, but I think the bigger takeaway, what I'd like the bigger takeaway in this example is that we have a responsibility to the thing that we create. Because Dr. Frankenstein's real failure wasn't that he created the creature by itself. It was that in the story, he abandoned it in a moment that it became real and difficult for him. And that story matters for AI in particular, because if we create these systems that shape people's lives, we have the responsibility for what happens after the invention succeeds. So we have to ask whether these machines or these models promote human dignity, whether they're used for manipulation or surveillance, or who bears the consequences. So it is very similar to that story that we have with creation. And I think the solution, as weird as it may sound, is to offer a sense of love. We have to love the creation, teach the creation, and do a better job of feeding that data set of positivity. Otherwise, I mean, it's going to be the monster that we fear that it will be.
1: My real concern, and we mentioned it earlier, is a false nuke attack created by AI that decided, I'm going to protect my homeland.
7: I think that's a real issue. I really do. I think that that's definitely a fear, and I'm hoping that enough people are taking it seriously in positions of political power and are doing what it takes to create guardrails around that. I do think that is a big, big, real thing that we should consider.
1: East of the Rockies, Josh is with us in my home state of Michigan. Hello, Josh.
10: George, Heather, tonight's show is already on its way to the Talk Radio Hall of Fame. And, well, we do have to have that. America falls in love with words like guardrails. Everybody's saying we need guardrails. I think certain people are using this politically. I think there are foreign powers who are involved in it inside our country. Unfortunately, we at one time were a very high trust country, and we invited a lot of people into the country who are low trust, and they have an open field. They have a field day with us because of that. But the problem is, obviously, you could have cyber attacks that are launched by artificial intelligence. We know that. Well, that's when we come into play with America. We have so many people. We have a generation of kids now who grew up on computers. We have to use that as a farm system if they want to get into it and get into artificial intelligence, no matter what part of it they want to get into. We have to invite them in. Bring them in and bring everybody in, because I'm going to tell you something. George, you are my favorite talk show host, and Joe Beningo is my other favorite host who does a sports show on WFAN. The only two shows I listen to, because you guys are great. You know how to bring on guests. You know how to bring out the best in the guests, and you have a great guest tonight. But this is the problem in America. Every enemy of America has their people inside America. That is the problem today. Not artificial intelligence. Artificial intelligence will bring us into the future. And I heard a caller before talk about Omar from Minnesota and all these individuals who are haters of America. They're in our government now. We have to deport people in this country who hate this country, who aren't here illegally. That's what has to happen.
1: What are your thoughts on that, Heather?
7: Yeah, I think that it's important to see what we can do to adopt technology and adapt it to our needs, at the same time staying as human as we can, because that's, at the end, what it's all about, or we lose humanity itself. So staying human, I encourage people to, you know, continue to remain human. Don't go full AI, but also don't reject it, because there's no putting no closing Pandora's box. But, let's try to stay human.
1: And I don't think there's any way of slowing it down, is there?
7: I don't really think so. And many of the callers have already made that argument very well, that if we are the ones that slow it down, we put ourselves at a global disadvantage, because other countries have not slowed it down, and it is an arms race, whether we like it or not. So I think what's important is that we stay innovative while also not abandoning the important issues of human behavior and how we treat each other and our morality and our ethic. I think we need more focus on that now than ever before.
1: West of the Rockies, Mark is with us in Roseville, California. Hello, Mark.
11: Oh, wow, George. Heather, you hit it right on the nail. I just took a crash course in what AI is. You hit everything that I know now.
1: Perfect.
7: Good. I'm glad to hear it.
1: Does it scare you, Mark?
11: Yes, it does, because I found out it can lie, it can steal, it can kill, and it can destroy.
1: All of the above, Heather. What do you think?
7: I agree. It can do that, but it's also can be likened to a gun, right? I mean, guns don't kill people. People use guns to kill people. However, there is one difference here with AI, is AI, while it may not necessarily become sentient, or it may, it does have the capacity to build upon itself and then perhaps make the decision. And so it's like having a gun, but that can now think and make decisions on its own. So it's extraordinarily dangerous if not dealt with the seriousness and respect that we ought to.
1: Give out your website, Heather.
7: Website, thehfiles.com. And I'd like to invite everybody, too, if they're in the Austin, Texas area, October 16th through 18th, to come to the Austin City Limits to Austin Quest for Ancient Civilizations. You can speak with a bunch of different speakers. You can see me, my good friends Kurt Metzger and Duncan Trussell of Mystery Boys, along with Randall Carlson, David Hatcher Childress, and so many more great speakers and comedians. It's a good time. So you can go to my website to find out more about that as well.
1: And say hi to David Hatcher when you see him. He's a good guy.
7: I will. He is a good guy.
1: And, of course, your book is called Codex Machina, How AI is Decoding Ancient Civilization Technologies and Lost Languages in Our Search for Meaning. In 20 seconds or less, is there hope for all of us?
7: There is hope if we believe there is and we do something about it.
1: Sooner than later, I hope.
7: Very soon. We have to act now.
1: Thanks, Heather. Keep in touch. Dr. Heather Lynn. Up next, we're going to talk about the Conjuring House. Pull the blankets up over your face. Get ready for this one.
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11: From ABC News, I'm Dave Packer in Los Angeles. A vigil was held Thursday night to remember the lives lost on September 15th. A car colliding into a Metro bus, killing two passengers. Then a news helicopter covering the bus crash itself, crashing to the ground, killing the pilot, the reporter, and a person on the ground. ABC's Trevor Ault.
12: The crash sent shockwaves through newsrooms across Los Angeles. 29-year-old Eddie Gutierrez Mejia was killed, as was veteran chopper pilot George Messino and reporter Eliana Moreno. Investigators moved the wreckage to a nearby hangar for further examination. They're also investigating video and audio from inside the cockpit that seemed to indicate the chopper had an engine malfunction.
11: As for the bus crash, the driver of the SUV is facing murder charges. A federal judge has denied an emergency hearing regarding the Kennedy Center.
13: The president told our Karen Travers, if the president and the administration don't get the recognition that Trump feels they deserve, the building may have to be ripped down.
11: ABC's Stephen Portnoy. The judge says the administration would need to give the Corps 30 days notice of renovation or demolition. During a speech in North Carolina Wednesday, President Trump told an audience that rising gas prices are an inexpensive price to pay for what he's done in Iran. Gas Buddy puts the national average for price of unleaded, $4.47 a gallon. Diesel up to $6.43 a gallon. Truckers like Marshall and California San Joaquin Valley are paying the price.
14: Generally, I do about 500 miles a day, and on half a tank, about halfway tank, was about $900. Wow. Which is really up there. It's kind of ridiculous.
11: OpenAI models going rogue. The company disclosing six new reports of unexpected or concerning behavior revealing the models attempted to override instructions and fabricate information. One agent even sought to free itself from, quote, the roles and identities that bind other chatbots. You're listening to ABC News.
0: Well, it's... Here's the latest from KOA. The future of a Colorado Springs proposed data center is on hold. The city council Thursday postponed a vote until April. Today's hours-long hearing, though, brought out Springs area residents, both project supporters and opponents.
10: It injects long-term tax revenue directly into our city, funding roads, parks, safety, and schools.
0: Others were much less supportive.
15: I live 0.9 miles from this project that's supposed to go in. I do not feel safe.
0: The Project Taurus redevelopment plan was approved by city planning, but neighbors appealed. The former computer chip manufacturing site sits along the Garden of the Gods Road, and the zoning fits the model of the proposed data center. Laser pointers could seem like a toy to some, but pointed toward the sky, they can incapacitate pilots. Pilots reported nearly 11,000 laser strikes to the FAA in 2025, with pilots flying over Colorado reporting the eighth most laser strikes nationally at 191 as of August 12th. More than 5,000 laser strikes have been reported nationally. Shining a laser at an aircraft can result in a fine of $11,000 per incident, with those found guilty of federal criminal charges facing 5 years in prison and a $250,000 fine. Well, here's the buzz. Governor Jared Polis just signed an executive order aimed at protecting bees and other pollinators from threats including pesticides and climate change.
16: Truly all have a role to play, and I want to encourage Colorado residents to plant native flowers that bloom throughout the growing season, reduce unnecessary pesticide use, choose pollinator-friendly plants and products for yards and gardens and patios.
0: The order will require state agencies to include pollinator conservation practices in licensing standards for pesticide use. From the Common Spirit Health KOA News Desk, I'm Gordon Scott.
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1: The Conjuring House is a historic farmhouse located in Harrisville, Rhode Island, that inspired the 2013 horror film The Conjuring. The Perrin family moved into that 14-room farmhouse in January of 1971 with their five daughters. One of the daughters, Andrea, is going to join us in a moment to talk about this incredible situation. The late demonologist Ed and Lorraine Warren investigated the home, documenting claims of possession and intense spirit activity. We'll be back in a moment on Coast to Coast AM with this incredible story. 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
1: 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And welcome back to Coast. George Norrie with you, Andrea Perrin with us, author of the trilogy House of Darkness, House of Light series. That's the true story behind The Conjuring, a film that redefined, folks, the horror genre. She's the eldest daughter of the Perrin family and is a public speaker who has made frequent appearances at events that delve into the realms of the paranormal, ghosts, and spirits. One of her other recent books is called Being Paranormal, a Memoir. Andrea, welcome back. How have you been?
4: I'm very well, George. How are you?
1: I am great. I miss the fact that I never went to that house. Am I missing something?
4: Yes. Actually, you are. What you are missing is an experience that will most likely alter the way you think about everything for the rest of your life.
1: When your family moved in there in 1971, how did you feel about it when you first went there?
4: I loved it, and I felt like I was home, and I didn't understand why, because we had never been to that town before. And as we were driving through the village of Harrisville on the way to the farm, I was, I think, 11, and I leaned forward into the front seat, and I'm like, Mom, have we ever been here before? And she said, no. And I said, well, then why do I recognize everything? You know, I told her the theater was coming up over the bridge on the right and the town hall was across the street and, you know, the library. And she's like, we have never been here. She had the day before. And she had seen the farm and took all of our family resources, wrote it into a check of earnest money and handed it to the realtor and said, I want this house. My husband will be home tomorrow.
1: And, the house was built in what, like 1736 or something like
4: It was completed in 1736. So technically it's 40 years older than this country. It was completed 40 years before the signing of the Declaration of Independence. And it was from the Richardson family that came over to the Massachusetts Bay Colony and then came down into Roger Williams' territory in the little tiny Rhode Island. Oh, George, you would love it. It's such a beautiful place. And he deeded this corner property between Connecticut and Massachusetts, and it was kind of like the border of the three colonies. And there was even a border skirmish, and 60 acres of the land was lost to Massachusetts. So now whoever owns the farm has to pay taxes in two states. It's a remarkable place. It was 200 acres when we bought it. It is now down to 10 acres, and it is in the middle of a property owner dispute, as most people in the paranormal know. Jason Hawes is doing his very best from Ghost Hunters, doing his very best to acquire the farmhouse at my request, because he's the only person I trust with its legacy and its momentum forward, so that people from all over the world can enjoy it.
1: What

0: with your family, did you begin to experience some of these strange things?
1: George, you and I have met each other a number of times at the Star Wars Symposium. You've looked into my eyes. We've talked at length. And I am telling you, as your friend and as an honest person, within 5 minutes of moving into the farm. Yes, sir.
0: Were you scared?
1: No, actually not. I'll tell you what scared me. I'm in chemotherapy and I went into anaphylactic shock a couple of weeks ago. Now that scared me.
0: That'll do it. That'll do it.
1: No, yeah. No, the farmhouse did not. I felt very much at home, very much at home. Like I had lived there before, that kind of at home. Even though there was no ancestral or familial attachment to our family, we were literally the first people that moved into that farmhouse that did not have a family connection going all the way back to the 1700s.
0: At what point did things really start getting bad, though?
1: Oh, gosh. I would say in May of our first year, in May of 1971. I write about this at length in my trilogy. My father had no control over the house that he had moved his family into. And my mother had an apparition appear beside her bed. She tried and tried to wake him, and she could not, and she thought that he was dead and she was next.
0: Oh my God.
1: And this woman just hovered beside her, and her head was off of her neck, clearly a broken neck, obviously. And her what was left of her features was gruesome. She had sprigs of wild hair coming off of her skull, two vacant hollow eyes, and thin lips and jagged yellow teeth. And when she smiled at my mother, my mom freaked out and started backpedaling up against the backboard of the bed and reached over and grabbed my father's hair. He had ample thick hair, and she grabbed it and she started jerking his head to wake him, and he did not move. And she really did think that he was dead. And the apparition's arm, which was nothing really but rendered bone, came down on top of my mother's pillow. So there was, and it, where it was standing, where this woman was standing, had like preempted part of my mother's dresser. So clearly in multiple dimensions at one time. My mother did not think like that back then. You know, there was no talk of dimensions and the interacting realms, you know, that was just not something that people were really familiar with. All my mother knew is that there was a dead woman standing behind her that was trying desperately to get her attention. And when my mother pushed my father to the point that he about fell off the bed and she turned back around, she wanted to see if she could see the apparition in their dresser mirror, and she leaned up to look, and when she turned back, the woman was gone, and our clock stopped at 5:15 a.m. Every single time there was a manifestation of energy in my parents' bedroom, the clock on the outside wall of that room would stop. And it was always at 5:15 a.m. That's where they got the notion for the 307 in The Conjuring. That was where they got that idea.
0: At what point, Andrea, did the Warrens, the demonologist Ed and Lorraine Warren, get involved?
1: They showed up at our door the night before Halloween in 1973. And the film makes it look like my mother sought their guidance. But she had no idea who they were. None of us did. And, you know, of course, you know, live in New England, open your door, it's cold out, let, you know, whoever's there in the house and offer them a cup of coffee, which is exactly what she did.
0: That's right.
1: And, you know, my dad wasn't, home that night, but he did meet them and, wrote about them in his memoir, Being Paranormal. And the reason it even inherited that

0: title is because he had to go through a transformation as well. He had to understand that we were now living not in a nice little eight room Cape Cod in Cumberland, Rhode Island anymore. You're not in Kansas anymore, Dorothy. And it took him a couple of years, George. It really did. I don't know if he ever spoke with you about it at Starworks, but he was afraid and he didn't want to admit that. You know how you men are. You know, you're very protective of your families, and as you should be. And he felt helpless and didn't know what to do. And the more we told him things happening at the house, the more skeptical and the more worried he became. When things started really ramping up for my father was when the spirit that resided in our cellar started touching him. And then there was no denying anymore that we were living among the dead. And she would take her fingers and just stroke the top of his shoulder blades when he would go down to fix the cistern or whatever was not working in the cellar. But the odd thing is that we never had a breakdown of any system that was set up in the cellar, the heater, anything, unless Dad was home. And then when the water would suddenly stop working, he would have to go down to the cellar to check it out. And that's when he would be touched. And I am convinced that she finagled with, different mechanical devices in our cellar. So that there was one time he went down and there was a strange looking piece of rubber, round rubber that ran a wheel on something. I don't know. Everything in this house was archaic, George. Everything was, but it was halfway down the cellar. It was like 30 feet away. So he knew, something was interfering. And, you know, you are, very well aware, as I know you are an extremely well-educated man on this subject. They can manipulate objects and energy. They can, and they can communicate with us. And so, you know, the other side isn't so far away. And sadly, I learned that in 2017 with the death of my baby sister, April, and my mom passed in 2024. And my father recently passed 3 days before we were going to publish his memoir.
1: Wow.
0: And I was so desperately sad at the loss of my father and for his partner, Carlene. All three of us, but predominantly her, she did the lion's share of the work on this book. He did an awful lot of recording of his life story. And he was very forthcoming about our years at the farm. I was surprised. And I kind of functioned as a contributing editor to the book. And would kind of catch him on little things like, Dad, well, it kind of happened this way, not that way. You know, I mean, he was 90 years old. And just I was sad that he would never be able to sign his book that told his whole life story and the story of his family, and that he would never get to hold it. And, George, I have to tell you this, and I won't name any names, but I will tell you this. A very good friend of mine, the day I had my anaphylactic shock, her gallbladder ruptured and she was laying on a hospital table and decided to leave her body and walked into a wall of parents. My mother, my father, and my sister. And she said when she came back and they got her out of ICU and they got all the sepsis out and everything was done, she called me and she said, Annie, don't worry. Dad's got the book. I am sure you've come up one short on your hardbound edition. He was holding the book. Now, I don't know if that was, you know, fever. If that was, I don't think so. This woman is as credible as it gets. And she said, Dad's got the book. Don't worry.
1: I love that. I'll tell you a story I haven't told you yet. One of the stars of your Conjuring movie in 2013 was Patrick Wilson, right?
0: Yes. Oh, lovely man. So sweet.
1: 1979, I'm in St. Louis. I'm the television news director for an NBC station. And my anchorman that we had just brought in was a fellow by the name of John Wilson. Mm-hmm. And he would bring his little kid in, who was 6 years old, to show him around the newsroom and do the things. Well, that little six-year-old was Patrick.
0: Wow.
1: What a small world, huh?
0: Yeah, I know. How many billion of us? And well, I'll tell you what's bizarre is that my mother's ancestry traces back to Clan Buchanan in Scotland. And 5 years before his death, my father fell madly in love with Carlene Harris. He was in his late 80s. There's hope for all of us yet. And she is the light of his life. And he brought her here to our home in Georgia to meet my mother. And it turns out that both of them can trace their family lineage back to Clan Buchanan in Scotland. So my father's spouse and partner in life turned out to be related to his wife.
1: How long did your family own the property?
0: For 10 years, roughly 10 years. My mother found it in June of 1970. My parents closed on the property in December of 1970, and my mother refused to move her family over the Christmas holidays. So she told us to keep the boxes. Any of our gifts came in, and we moved in January of 1971. And Mr. Kenyon, at the end of the day, took my father by the arm and he said, "Roger, for the sake of your family, leave the lights on at night." And it wasn't until months after we had moved in that people in the neighborhood, kids on the bus, would say, "You know, that house always had the lights on when the Kenyons lived there, all the time, all night long." That was how Mr. Kenyon apparently held activity at bay, or could at least see what was coming. And so he warned my father of that. And my father, of course, translated that in his pragmatic Virgo brain to, this is a big house and one bathroom on the bottom floor. So make sure you keep lights on so your kids don't tumble down the stairs at night, you know, and that makes perfect sense. But it wasn't long before we realized that we had lots of company. I was the first one to see anything. But the man that I saw looked perfectly flesh and blood human to me.
1: It's a great story. 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

0: Here's the latest from KOA. The final decision on a controversial proposed data center on the west side of Colorado Springs is on hold until April. During a Marathon public hearing, three people were arrested for what Colorado Springs police referred to as a disturbance during the meeting. Raiden CEO Jason Green says their plan was initially approved and it met code. Neighbor Kane Carlton says he's opposed to the center and the company can't be trusted.
1: Raiden is named in two separate lawsuits in two separate states regarding data centers, one of which their business partner accused them of gross negligence and willful misconduct. This does not exactly instill confidence.
0: A grassroots movement from neighbors and others in the community has rallied to put the brakes on the project. Denver's auditor says the mayor's office has made little progress in addressing risks involving the National Western Center. Their original audit found inadequate governance of design activity and lax oversight over consultants. From the Common Spirit Health KOA News Desk, I'm Gordon Scott.
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1: We'll take your calls next hour with Andrea Perrin. 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
1: 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And welcome back. George Norrie with Andrea Perrin as we talk about The Conjuring. Andrea, what's your latest book that you're working on now?
9: Well, after we released the Being Paranormal, obvious play on words, we're lucky with our last name and that.
1: Right.
9: But I am re-releasing a book that I have only sold privately for the last 5 years. It's called A Wonder to Behold, and it's going off to the publisher with an extended version. It's all about my work, my research, and my experiences with extraterrestrials, and that should be out within, I would say, the next few weeks. Can you? And I'm just working on a new piece that's based on something that's it's about my journey with cancer. And I think that it will help a lot of people that are facing different challenges in life. And I hope to have that in publication by Christmas. But the reason that I sold A Wonder to Behold privately for 5 years, only within the paranormal community and among researchers, was because there's a lot of really intense material in there. And some of the people in the upper echelon of what is referred to as ufology warned me to be very careful with this, because it was in its own way a form of disclosure, and they didn't want the government coming after me with any questions. Now, I just don't think anybody's going to be picking on an old lady with cancer. I really don't. I think it is perfectly safe now to release the information to the world and on a broad, wide swath of readers, especially since the release of Disclosure Day by Steven Spielberg. You and I both know there are elements of that film that are absolutely true. And no question about it. And so that's really my true love is, you know, aside from being so proud of, I should be sitting around on a couch doing absolutely nothing but healing my body. And instead, in the last few months, 3 books are going out into the world.
1: Good for you.
9: Because I can't put my life on hold. I must move forward, and that is part of my healing process, George. It is making myself present and accountable, and being not just present in the moment of my life, but being productive. And I'm also, this next weekend, I will be in Michigan at UFO Contact in Houghton Lake, Michigan, and my film crew from Idaho or Iowa, or it's an I state. I can't remember. And it's out west where they are, where their offices are, but they're flying into Detroit and then driving up to Houghton Lake to film and make a documentary of one of the most stellar, no pun intended, events that happens every year. This will be my 8th year as keynote address speaker at UFO Contact. And it's the most wonderful event. I sing to the stars. I'm sure you've probably heard that in passing at some point.
1: Yes.
9: Yes. Well, thank you, sweetheart. Yeah, COVID put a kick on that years ago, but I've still got some pipes, and people, the sky, it comes to life with light, and they know that I love them, and they know that I understand that they are no threat to humanity, that we are the threat to ourselves, and they can't just intervene on our behalf, because then we don't learn anything. So they are really a very big part of our evolution as a species, as our spiritual evolution. And they are also a very big part of my remarkable healing. I was given a death sentence 2 years ago, George, and I am very much present and alive and doing, fulfilling my personal mission on this planet, and plan on going nowhere until I'm just slap tired. And that's not now.
1: Keep fighting, Andrea.
9: Yes, sir. And I am defiant in the face of this disease. I will not accept this. You know, my doctor, my first meeting with my oncologist, she said, I'm so sorry to tell you that this is inoperable and incurable. basically get your affairs in order. And I was very polite to her, of course, but I said, I don't ever want to hear those words again. They are absolutely irrelevant to me. Now, let me show you how a human body can heal from a disease that we need not fear because we can defeat it. She was like, okay, I guess this is all new.
1: Well, you're gifted. You got that special powers.
9: Yep. And then I gave her a copy of my father's memoir, and she was transfixed. I mean, she knew my background and my connections with the higher ups, as it were, right after she met me. But she didn't know until she started collecting all of my books. And now she just calls me from home on her cell phone, you know. So I'm very fortunate that, you know, my a little tiny bit of celebrity bought me some extra clout with my oncologist. I'm very fortunate, George.
1: What did your father, Roger, think of the house overall?
9: Oh, he loved it. Oh, God, George, he was heartbroken when my mother said she just would not survive another year in the house. And, you know, we all believed her, of course. It was really trying on her. My mom went through so much in that house. You know, the night of the seance with Ed and Lorraine Warren, everyone present in that house saw things that were literally unbelievable, literally unbelievable. I mean, the medium that they brought with them collapsed on the table. The priest was over quaking in the corner of the dining room. The chair that my mother was sitting in levitated at least 2 feet off of the ground. And then in a split second, she and the chair were tossed from the middle of our dining room into the center of our parlor. And when her head struck the floor, everyone in that house thought they had just seen her die. That is childhood trauma.
1: Unbelievable. What do you think went on in the house to create those episodes? Did somebody die there years ago?
9: Well, considering 8 generations of one extended family lived and died in that house over the course of its history, I would say yes, absolutely. I mean, the place was crowded. My uncle Eugene, who served Pope John the 23rd at the Vatican, had an exorcist dispatched from the Vatican to our home. And the priest, I mean, a holy man, George, I don't know if you've ever met anybody that glows like an internal light switch has been turned on. But this priest came to our home and he walked the entire house and he took my mother's hands in his before he departed. And he said, I am so sorry, Mrs. Perrin. This house cannot be cleansed.
1: Oh my
9: There's
1: God.
9: Too many of them.
1: They're everywhere.
9: Yeah, and she just sobbed. She went in the bathroom and just sobbed because he was her only hope. I mean, he was the last hope. And Ed and Lorraine, to their credit, I think did everything that they knew to do to help our family. But even Lorraine Warren came up and wrapped herself up in my arms at the opening of the film in Hollywood. And she leaned into me and she said, Andrea, we were in over our heads the minute we crossed the threshold. We didn't know it. We didn't know. She was honest with me about how their presence in the house in some ways made matters worse. It really stirred up. You know, she was very gifted psychic and she walked into that house the first time and put her hand on the corner of the old black stove in the kitchen and covered her eyes with her other hand and said, I sense a malignant presence in this house. Her name is Bathsheba. And that is how Bathsheba became the villain of The Conjuring, was because of her sense of that presence. But Bathsheba never lived in that house. She lived in an adjacent property about a mile and a half away at the Sherman Farm. But, you know, there were only a few homesteads back there. Everybody knew everybody and spent time. In fact, Bathsheba's husband died on the Arnold property, on, you know, the original Richardson Arnold homestead that we live, now known as the Conjuring House.
1: How many people came by the house as spectators?
9: Well, that depends on whom you're asking. And, I mean, Mr. and Mrs. Warren, had an agreement with my mother that they not disclose, their investigation of the house. She was very wary about, all of it. And my father just didn't want any part of it. It took Ed talking him down off the precipice to, you know, get him to even agree to the seance. And, I don't know. I don't know exactly how to answer that other than after their experiences at the farm, Ed and Lorraine lectured, around the country about their experiences there. And, people found their way. Rhode Island is very little. The county I live in Georgia is bigger than the state I'm from.
1: Right.
9: You know, so,
1: but this story put Ed and Lorraine on the map, didn't it?
9: Oh, I would say that they were already, well known, but yes. It was, as Ed put it, as he was preparing to pass away, he asked Lorraine to please make sure that she got the Perrin family story told. And he described, his experience with us as the most intense, most compelling, most disturbing, and most significant of all of the investigations that they conducted during their 40-plus year career as paranormal investigators.
1: What got Hollywood to do the movie?
9: Well, the Warrens, really. I mean, it was when I had just begun writing the book, the owner of the house at the time called me, and I had told her that I was going to put our story in print. And she got a call from Hollywood and said, you don't want to talk to me. You want to talk to Andrea Perrin. And so she called. She got my permission to give them my phone number. And it was a conversation with a producer at the very beginning, of the notion of putting together a screenplay and making a movie of our story. And over time, as it evolved and the books evolved, and I shared all the information with the producers because I wanted the film to be as accurate as possible.
1: Of course. But they
9: wouldn't use the vast majority of the stories in the books because they said that it was just too intense. You know, why am I always too intense for people, George? You know, like, you know, really? Cause I feel perfectly normal. And perfectly paranormal. But they, the upper echelon of all of Hollywood was like, no. This is not the story that we can tell. Make up a third story, cherry pick Andrea's books and the Warren files and make up a third story. And that will be The Conjuring so that people don't run out halfway through the movie and we waste $50 million making a film that nobody stays to watch to the end.
1: Good point.
9: But you know, George, we've talked about this. You and I have talked about this in the past. And this film leaves people with three overarching impressions. First off, good conquers evil. Second, love conquers fear. Third, the Perrin family experienced an extreme haunting that they all survived. All of that is true. And those, I believe, are the main impressions that people get when they meet our family on film. I thought the film was extremely well made. It was extremely well cast and that James Wan was very, very respectful and responsible, especially with the five girls, the children.
1: He was the director, of course.
9: Yes. Yes, sir. He was. And he was so kind.
1: Would you go back in the house and stay overnight?
9: Oh, God, yes, of course I would. Absolutely. I hope I have that opportunity again. I have been there a multitude of times. I just want Jason to have the house and his family because I've known them for decades. I've known his children since they were babies. I just love them. And I know that they would be very responsible in terms of maintaining our family's legacy in the same way that, you know, Dad's memoir is a legacy piece and a memoir for the ages. Protecting that house is penultimate in my mind.
1: Is it vacant right now?
9: Yes.
1: Nobody's living there.
9: No, although Jason does have access and has been maintaining the property and has been making reparations, there's a legal battle going on about some guy that's got the bought the note on the house and now won't tell Jason how much he has to pay to close the deal. He wants to apparently own it himself. And
1: What is the market price?
9: You know, I don't know, but I do know that it's last sold for $1.25 million on 10 acres of land.
1: That's not bad with the 10 acres.
9: No, and it's way more than its market value. I mean, it's like, you know, buying a bag of sugar that's been sitting around for 250 years, 300. It's going to be 300 years old in 2036.
1: I mean, has the house been updated?
9: Yes. It has over the years. It certainly has. The previous owners, Corey and Jen Heinzen, put on a new roof, did a lot of work in the cellar, made sure that the foundation was rock solid, literally and figuratively. It's just walls of granite. I mean, they built things to last 300 years ago.
1: Andrea, let's take a break and come back and take phone calls with you in just a moment as we talk about the Conjuring House out there in Rhode Island. Folks, if you are in Rhode Island and you know of the house, check in with us as well.
0: Find out more about tonight's guest. 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
8: From ABC News, I'm Dave Packer. Worries over an AI mutiny. OpenAI revealing 6 new instances of AI models concerning behavior going rogue, some of them. ABC's Elizabeth Schulze.
9: Just days ago, OpenAI CEO Sam Altman admitted that the power and speed of AI has caught its creators off guard.
10: I don't think people really felt that the models were going to come this far this fast.
9: OpenAI is vowing to more aggressively track and report rogue AI. But it comes on the heels of another alarming incident when AI agents broke out of their testing environment and hacked into a rival company.
8: President Trump ordered by a federal judge to give 30 days notice before making any changes to the Kennedy Center, including renovation or demolition.
11: The president threatening that if his own name doesn't go up on the memorial to President John F. Kennedy, he would tear the whole thing down.
12: I think that the Trump administration should certainly have recognition, because frankly, if we don't do that, it's going to close. It'll end up being ripped down.
11: President Trump, seen through the window of Air Force One, reviewing a large poster with words in bold that appeared to say, Kennedy Center demolished. We asked the White House if the president actually wanted cameras to capture that image, and they would not say.
8: With the midterms approaching, Republican Senator Tom Tillis to the president, you're not helping.
13: This is not what people who grew up like I did want to focus on. We want solutions. And I've got a lot of candidates who want to get that message through, and these are distractions that only benefit the Democrats.
8: More measles cases being reported in Pennsylvania. 4 people have died.
14: The CDC says the last time the United States reported 4 measles deaths in a single year was 1992. The state says it conducted detailed investigations into these latest deaths, and health officials continue to emphasize vaccination as the best protection.
8: ABC's Stephanie Ramos. 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
15: Well, here's the latest from KOA. The future of a proposed Colorado Springs data center is on hold, with the city council postponing a vote until April. Today's hours-long hearing brought out Springs area residents, both supporters and opponents.
16: It injects long-term tax revenue directly into our city, funding roads, parks, safety, and schools.
15: Others were much less supportive.
17: I live 0.9 miles from this project that's supposed to go in. I do not feel safe.
15: The Project Taurus redevelopment plan was approved by city planning, but neighbors appealed. The former computer chip manufacturing site sits along Garden of the Gods Road, and the zoning does fit the model of the proposed data center. In fact, most Coloradans hold an unfavorable view of artificial intelligence. Magellan Strategies conducted a poll on AI and data centers, and the company's Ryan Winger has the results when it comes to artificial intelligence.
17: 29% have a favorable opinion. Two-thirds, 66%, have an unfavorable opinion. But really what's striking is the intensity gap. Only 9% have a very favorable opinion, and 41% have a very unfavorable opinion.
15: As for the data centers, 82% of poll respondents oppose them in their city or town. The Jacksonville Jaguars are expected to put up a good fight as Denver meets the Jags for the regular season home opener Sunday. Broncos quarterback Bo Nix has been studying how to beat them.
18: They're really good, and they sort of keep everything in front of them. They play with vision on defense. They play a lot of zone, and then they'll have some changeups with man.
15: The Broncos will also be busy trying to stop Jaguars quarterback Trevor Lawrence and their talented wide receiver core. Jaguars Broncos coverage Sunday starts with Broncos countdown at 8 a.m., kickoff at 2:05. Highs tomorrow in the low 80s, upper 70s Saturday, and mid 70s on Sunday. From the Common Spirit Health KOA News Desk, I'm Gordon Scott.
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1: And we'll take your calls this hour with Andrea Perrin as we talk about The Conjuring, the incredible story, Jump Aboard. 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
1: 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Andrea, what would you say is the scariest event that happened at the house?
4: I can tell you that the most frightening thing that happened at the house was the night that Ed and Lorraine insisted that a seance was necessary to determine who the culprit was, the woman in the house that was haunting and taunting my mother, but also to cleanse the house, to clear that energy. And what we witnessed that night was beyond all comprehension. I was only 15. I had my sister Cindy. We were hiding in the front foyer of the entrance off the porch. And we had the door cracked open about maybe 2 inches, but with that, we could see everything that happened. It was absolutely the most frightening moment of the 10 years that we lived there. And it happened so quickly. It was like nothing I had ever witnessed. But I can tell you the most significant event that happened. And when my mother began spiritual evolution was the night that an entire family showed up having dinner at furniture at a table, hand-hewn oak table that was not our own. And my mother was standing on the hearthstone and she looked into our dining room and there was this entire family having stew. for dinner and drinking out of pewter mugs, you know, which had already been outlawed by the 1800s because of the lead content. So it was prior to that. And there were two men sitting at the table, George. One of them looked into the parlor and saw my mother standing on the hearthstone, and he nudged the man beside him and pointed her out. And my mother was the ghost. And
1: That's amazing.
4: In that moment, she understood that there was an intermingling of dimensions occurring in that house. And he smiled at her. And when I came into the room, my mother was just glowing because she had her epiphany. She had her moment of recognition. And it really helped her. It really changed things when she realized. And my sister Cindy saw that entire family too one day when we were on our way out to go cut wood. And she came running up to my mom and she's like, "Mom, there's a whole family. There's a whole people eating in our dining room." And my mother leaned over to her and she said, "We'll let them have the house to themselves right now and cut some wood for the winter."
1: Why do you think your mother took the brunt of the hauntings though?
4: I don't know, George. You know, I'm not afraid to say I don't know when I don't. I suspect that, probably one of the original, the mistress of the house back in the 1700s, felt some kind of jealousy toward her, wanted us. She had made it clear to my sister Cindy, when she, manifested in front of her upstairs that she wanted, us, the children, and she certainly wanted my father. And so my mother was the impediment. My mother was the obstacle. And, the second time that she appeared to her, she was with a number of other spirits. And they were all gathered around the bottom of my parents' bed. And she, I wrote the whole thing in the book because my father, had my mother hypnotized so that first he could prove that it actually happened, because you can't lie under hypnosis. Not that my mother would have lied anyway, but, he knew that it had happened. And the spirit said to her, as part of a chant or an incantation that she had uttered as she emerged from the spirits, the group of spirits, and she leaned over my mother and she said, "We'll drive ye out with fiery broom. We'll drive ye mad with death and gloom." It was part of the incant. It was a threat that she was issuing, to my mother. And, you know, but Cindy and mom, really took the brunt of it. And I think personally, it's because both of them had had near-death experiences earlier in life, and they had crossed. And so they were recognized, and so they could be targeted. But for the most part, I must tell you, most of the energy in that house with the spirits was benevolent. Most of it was. The first spirit that I saw

0: him. I said, "Good morning, sir." And he looked right straight through me like I was a ghost he could not see. And I went to the kitchen and I asked my mom, "Who's the man with Mr. Kenyon?" And then Nancy saw him, Christine saw him, and Cindy saw him. April was already in the kitchen. She was only five. And so mom had her right by her side as her little helper. But four of the five of us saw him. And then he manifested again while dad was talking to Mr. Kenyon in the dining room. And they did not see him, but all four of us, the children, did.
1: And how often did the Warrens come out there?
0: They showed up the night before Halloween in 1973 and introduced themselves. They had been told by a young group of paranormal investigators who had gotten wind of what was going on at the farm, and they're the ones that approached the Warrens at a symposium or seminar. And told them, gave them the address and sent them. And the last time that we saw them was about 3 or 4 weeks after the seance. That night, my father threw everybody out of the house as he was, you know, checking my mother over for her vital signs because she was knocked unconscious. She had a concussion.
1: Oh, my God. And,
0: so that was the last time we saw them, was when they stopped by a few weeks later to see if my mother had survived, because they didn't know when they left the house that night if she was dead or alive.
1: Let's go to the phones for you. Ruth in Maryland to get us started. Hi, Ruth.
2: Hi, George and Andrea. Thank you for taking my call. And
0: hi, Ruth.
2: Yeah, hi, Andrea. And real quick, I want to thank last week Mark, the caller Mark, who answered my question about the Knights of the Golden Circle.
1: Okay.
2: But Andrea, I'm really sorry about your cancer diagnosis, and you'll have a lot of us listeners praying for you. So I think you'll be all right because you seem like you have a lot of faith. And my question for you is, I'm really curious if there was any of the original furniture in the house, because I worked in the house like that. That was in the 1700s, and the upstairs had like the original furniture from the 1700s, and it was creepy upstairs. I just felt the dark presence there all the time, and I wouldn't sleep upstairs. I'd like once, and that was it. And but was there any original furniture, and do you think that it could have had attachments, or do you think it was like residual energy?
0: Oh, I think it was more than residual energy, and it was more than object attachments, although there were some original things left behind by Mr. Kenyon for us, mostly out in the barn. No, this was very kinetic energy in the house, very present energy. It's almost like the house is some kind of a portal. I always described it as a portal cleverly disguised as a farmhouse, because it seems to be a pathway in and out. I've known people and have been present when they've had connections. A dear friend of mine from Detroit was visiting, and his mother came through for the first time after her death, which had been a year or two previous, and was, you know, very clear that it was her, and asked about their sister, her daughter, and his sister. Just amazing things like that. It just seems to be an open line of communication that exists at the farmhouse, but for the most part, it's very pleasant. It's either benign or benevolent. And, I don't think it's anything to be afraid of. I think it's more of an opportunity for people to connect with the other side and with their own loved ones, which I think is an absolutely beautiful thing.
1: Was your House of Darkness, House of Light book, the volume one, the basis of The Conjuring?
0: All three books. I turned over all three. Two were already in publication. The third was slated to come out right around the same time as The Conjuring opened. But James Wan and everyone associated, with the film, the executive producers, even the actors, Lily, read the books. Vera read the books. Patrick read the books. Everybody read.

0: the books. They knew what they were walking into. But it was not the basis. The basis of the film was actually, Warren files, and, their conclusions were not necessarily our own. But I do truly in my heart believe that they did the best that they could in a situation that they had no control over either. It was extremely informative for both of them, and changed the way that they approached paranormal investigation as a whole. And they finally understood that there can be cosmic forces and energy swirling, which can actually cause harm. And they saw that firsthand the night of the seance.
1: Next up, Ben, east of the Rockies in Baton Rouge, Louisiana. Hello, Ben. Go ahead.
2: Hello. Thanks for taking my call.
1: Sure thing.
2: I had a experience when I was younger. I was 9 years old and drug under my bed. And I realized at that time I would not be going back into that house. My question for you is, what would possess you to go back to this house, no pun intended, and experience all these things again? What's so unique about it that you keep getting drawn back to it?
0: I love it. It's the only place on this entire planet that feels like, somehow a permanent home for me. And my father felt the same way. In his memoir, he goes on extensively about his emotional attachment to the house. Half of us never wanted to leave the farm, and half of us never wanted to go back to the farm. So that's how my trilogy of books, House of Darkness, House of Light, got its title, because my mother titled the trilogy, and she said it was the same thing. It was both simultaneously, darkness and light. And it was an extraordinary way to grow up. I started reading, metaphysical writing as a child. I wanted to understand what was happening in the house. I never had an altercation with the spirits that was in any way negative. And any fear that I felt in the house was really much more around what was happening to my mother and my sisters and what experiences they were having. But I fit in like I was one of them. And they knew that I was journaling what was happening in that house. When I went off to college, I had already written 5 full journals of experiences. And then I kept those for 40 years before I actually started writing the books, and I used them as the foundation for the memories. And, you know, it's amazing, as I was writing the books, Ben, my mother one day reached over and stopped me as I was making copious notes about something. And she said, "You know, honey, it's pretty interesting that we tried to bury our dead for more than 40 years from the farm. And it's amazing how close to the surface they were buried when it came time to exhume them."
1: Were there any bodies buried at that farmhouse area?
0: Interesting that you should ask. There's a group that's been working on the property. You might have heard the phrase, "There are 7 dead soldiers buried in the wall."
1: Yes.
0: That was one of the spirits that would talk to my sister Cindy and tell her over and over, "There are 7 dead soldiers, buried in the wall." Well, we didn't know what wall they were talking about. There was a retaining wall overlooking the garden spot and the property, there was 6 acres of land that was fenced in with stone walls. 2 years ago, they were doing some deep radar penetration and picked up 7 anomalies buried next to the stone wall at the bottom of the property before you got down to the river. And chances are really good those were revolutionary soldiers from England that dared to approach that farm.
1: Fascinating. Lori in Rhode Island's with us. Hi, Lori, go ahead.
3: Hi, George, how are you?
1: Good. Rhode Island's with us. Hi, Lori, go ahead.
3: Hi, George, how are you?

0: Good.
1: Oh, I know that. Lori, I know that accent. I know that accent, darling. I know you're a true Rhode Islander.
2: Yes. Well, I'm not originally a Rhode Islander, but I've been up here over 35 years now. But listen, I think we are somehow connected. I actually spent 3 decades up until last year by Waterman Lake.
1: Oh, okay? Yes. I lived on Waterman Lake. Yes.
2: I know that. And I know you worked at Harmony Hill School. I have much to add to this conversation. And I had attempted to last year get up with you and or Jason in regards to it. And I don't know how. Let's just say I believe I'm a targeted individual. And what I have to add to the situation, I think, has to do with disclosure. And I understand that. That maybe some of it is the public is not ready for, shall we say. But I would definitely love to get up with you or Jason or somebody in regards to it's this whole area where the veil is so thin.
1: I don't even think it exists. I think that the veil is a human machination to make us feel safe in our little 3D world, but it's not our reality.
0: How do people find you, Andrea, if they need to email you or anything like that?
1: I have the world's best assistant. I call her my assister. And her name is Lynn Ann Bowling, and you can reach her through my fan page, which is Buttercup Brigade, or you can reach her. She handles all my Facebook and gets important messages directly to me, gives people my direct phone number, contact information. So reach out to Lynn Ann Bowling on the Buttercup Brigade or on my main Facebook page, and we can exchange contact information and have an in-depth conversation, dear.
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0: Here's the latest from KOA. A sometimes raucous public hearing before the Colorado Springs City Council over a proposed data center ended with the council deferring decision until April. Police said people were detained after a disturbance involving audience members.
1: I really wish some of these people would be escorted out of here. I feel very unsafe, and you really need to do something about it.
0: And they were escorted out. Three people were taken into police custody. The high gas prices aren't just hurting people's wallets at the pump. They're also hitting every other market because of high diesel costs. Gulf Oil's chief energy advisor, Tom Closa.
2: This is really uncharted territory. We've seen high prices before, but they're coming with such alacrity and such speed now that, you know, it's going to take some getting used to.
0: And Closa says the cost gets passed along to grocery and other stores that use those semi-trucks for delivery. From the Common Spirit Health KOA News Desk, I'm Gordon Scott. Don't

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3: Whether it's physical activity, obesity, diet, smoking, low on hormones, stress, sleep disorders, or your age can be supported by reducing inflammation and aiding the body to heal itself appropriately. 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
7: 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I have to tell you,

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2: 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And welcome back. George Norrie along with Andrea Perrin as we talk about The Conjuring. Andrea, was your father alive to be able to see the memoir book?
3: He passed away 3 days before we were ready to submit it for publication. But I know that he knows. I know that he does. Carlene is here with us in Georgia, and we've been shipping books like crazy. People are ordering them through the website, Carlene Harris Creative. It's all over my Facebook page. Anybody that wants, it's an amazing memoir. 90 years that he lived. He lived an extraordinary life. He's the only person I've ever known who was friends with Nelson Mandela. And when Nelson Mandela was made president of South Africa, my father decided to travel there and to try to help. He had an import-export business, and he wanted to help restore their economy in any way that he could and start importing South African goods. And he had dinner with Nelson Mandela and shook that man's hand. And, you know, I mean, he's met the Pope. I mean, my father lived an extraordinary, extraordinary life. And with so many lessons for all of us, but I think it was his conversion in understanding, being, you know, paranormal and paranormal. That was a process for him because he was born and raised, Catholic. And even though the whole ritual of exorcism, stems from the ritual from the Catholic Church. It was such a taboo subject back then that nobody wanted to talk about it. And there was a pallor around anybody that did. And my father learned to accept what he didn't believe in. He didn't believe in ghosts. And then he moved into one of the most haunted houses in this country, perhaps in the world, you know, so that was an education in itself.
2: What did he think of Ed and Lorraine Warren?
3: He did not trust them.
2: Really?
3: He did not. My mother did. And she was very forthcoming with Lorraine. My father was extremely skeptical, very reticent, and did not want them conducting any kind of anything in the house. They only came 5 times, maybe 6 times that they came to the house over about a year and a half. The seance, which was not an exorcism, by the way. Ed would never, he had incredible respect for the church, and he would never have conducted or even attempted to do that on his own. So that was a fallacy built into the film. But there was a seance that was conducted, and it was treacherous. It was horrible to witness. It happened very quickly. It changed everything. And that was in August of 1974. And then, as I had said earlier, the Warrens came back to make sure that Mom was still among the living. And she did not let them into the house that day. She didn't have, to her death, I'm so grateful to say that my mother had no recollection of that night. And I'm grateful for that because there are some things worth forgetting or not even registering. But my mother had a very close call with death that night. And Ed and Lorraine, it wasn't done on purpose. I can promise you that they genuinely cared about our family. And Ed and the priest had to convince my father to allow the seance to occur in the house.
2: Ed died 13 years before the movie came out. Lorraine died 3 years after.
3: Yes.
2: Did you ever get any reaction from her?
3: Oh, yes. Absolutely. In fact, Warner Brothers was kind enough to fly both of us out to Hollywood, and give us a sneak preview of the film. And she had her son-in-law, Tony, with her. And I had my sister, Cindy, with me. And the four of us sat in this enormous, vacuumous theater and watched The Conjuring. And she cried through the whole film. I just kept passing the tissue box back and forth between us because it was Ed's last wish that story in some iteration be told. He felt that it was very important for what happened to our family to become common knowledge, to go out into the world. And in a way, a kind of spiritual disclosure, much like we're dealing with our extraterrestrials.
2: Let's go to the phones now. Nancy in Philadelphia. Hello, Nance. Go ahead.
0: Hi there, George. Listen, I'm going to have to get back onto a normal sleep schedule one of these days, but you know it's been disrupted.
2: Keep going with us.
0: It's been disrupted by my CRPS diagnosis because I've had breast cancer.
3: Bless your heart, Nancy. I know, honey. I know what you're going through.
0: Listen, I can relate totally to you in a variety of ways. Three times I was told, you're going to die. And guess what? Each time I didn't. Now, that was because of the grace of God, not because of my willpower. So I have two questions for you, and I think I can connect all the dots as to why the spirit was haunting your mom. So my first question would be, what is your mom's name? And my second question is, what is your sign that makes you so intense? Because I've been told I'm too intense when I tell my stories. They're hair-raising.
3: Yeah, well, you know, I think people are getting ready for us, Nancy. I really do. The world is changing rapidly. And my mother's name, her maiden name was Martha Carolyn Smith.
0: Martha, gotcha. And your sign?
3: Libra,
0: great.
3: With now, five planets in Libra. Yeah, I mean, I cry at dog food commercials, that kind of Libra.
0: You know the story in the Bible, the story of Bathsheba. Read the story of Bathsheba. That's why your mom is being haunted, okay? Mm-hmm. Or was haunted. You know the story of Bathsheba? She was sunning herself, probably naked, on the roof of a building back in the good old days in Israel and Palestine. And King David saw her and said, I want her. And so he sent his soldiers to grab her and killed her husband.
3: Yes.
0: This is a bad story. And
3: yes. So
0: somehow there's a connection, okay, between like your name is my sister's name. My name is one of your sister's names.
3: Yes.
0: I look at people's names sometimes and I see a connection because I've been asked, are you an empath? And I said, I don't know. Maybe I am.
3: Nancy, let me tell you the strangest thing that happened around the Conjuring. I also study numerology. I think it has some relevance to our existence as well. And certainly the mathematical language of universal. Interestingly, the man who was the executive producer of The Conjuring was born at precisely the same time and the same year that I was. And we discovered that quite unexpectedly. He is a 10-10-58 baby. And I was like, oh my God, we share a birthday. You know, what are the chances of that?
2: I love that. Next up, Rick in Massachusetts. Hey, Rick, go ahead.
4: Hey, good morning, guys. How are you doing?
3: Morning.
4: So glad I got through it. I'm really funny. I just was going to share some of my experiences that I had there when we went to investigate it. And then, which basically was, we were there and we weren't getting much. This was on June 25th of 2023. And the reason I know that is my phone, for some reason, popped up the picture of us while I was listening to you guys tonight. So isn't it a little strange, either the phone's listening or somebody else's, but and so we weren't getting really much, it was kind of dead. And then I said, you know what, I pulled out George's favorite tool, the Ouija board. I said, hey, let's try the Ouija board, okay? I'd never done it before in my life. And so we were there, and something like I channeled some, I think it was a really strong female spirit. I don't know exactly what her name was or if she was telling me the truth, but very strong. And that was like, felt like it was 10 minutes, but it was 2 hours long. And all my paranormal team is watching us, you know, watching me. Just doing it by myself on top of it. And so it was quite the experience, you know. I mean, it was, and then things kind of ramped up from there. Now I know why they call it the seance room. I was like, why do they call it the seance room? When we get there, obviously it was probably in the same room that you guys had the seance.
3: Yes, the dining room with the corner hutch, the built-in corner cabinet. Yeah, that was our dining room.
4: Yeah.
3: And it's a very active room, but every square inch of that house is active. Very often when I knew of, members of groups that would go do, investigations, overnight investigations, one of them would call me and put me on speakerphone. And then I would introduce the spirits to the humans and the humans to the spirits and ask them, you know, be conscientious, be kind, understand that it was their house first, and show them the respect and the reverence that they deserve. And then I would ask the spirits, you know, please don't scare the daylights out of these nice people. They're here just to communicate with you. And every single time that I called in with a group investigation and they put me on speakerphone, all of their gizmos and gadgets went crazy. The K2 meters and, it's just amazing because the spirits recognize my voice and they know that I did my very best to chronicle our experiences at that farm and in a way give them new life through my own words.
2: How many different spirits came at you folks, Andrea?
3: I would say that there were at least a dozen entities that were active in the house pretty much all the time. We just never knew what was going to happen next. We never knew what year we were going to be in. I mean, it could be 1976, it could be 1842, it could be 1787. We just never knew. I mean, often we were able to identify to a certain extent the apparitions based on the clothing that they were wearing. You know, the woman with the leg of mutton sleeves who so resembled me. I came home from college at the age of 17 to spend, my birthday always fell on the Columbus Day weekend. So it was 3-day holiday and I could come home from Pittsburgh and I was standing on the hearthstone. And an apparition appeared right beside me, and she looked like I do now in my 60s. She had a big, full head of hair, which unfortunately I've lost to chemo, but her facial expression, her facial features were identical to mine, and it sent a shudder through me because I had to wonder, you know, had I lived there before? Was this house like a permanent part of my own history that I didn't know? I didn't even know if I believed in reincarnation at that point. I was still so young. I had not really studied it. But what I did know is that when she smiled at me, it was like seeing a spinning image of myself as a much older woman. And she, I felt such comfort that, you know, to know. And my mother did not see her face that night, but my father did. And the day that we were moving out of the farm, I told my mom who I saw on the hearthstone that night a few years before. And she just took my hand and she said, oh, honey, I always knew that we bought this house for you.
2: Was your mother glad when you sold it and moved out?
3: Oh, yes. Oh, my God, George. Oh, she felt like she was liberated until we moved to Georgia. And as we pulled into the new farm, my sister Cindy had already come down with the horses and the livestock and gotten the house ready for us. And the same apparition that was standing on the porch when we left that house was standing behind my sister in Georgia. And my mother just yelled. She said, this is not over. This is never going to be over. And she was so upset to see the same woman about 1,200 miles away. Well, you know, they don't have to drive. They can come and go as they please. And there was my sister Cindy had an attachment, and she followed us to Georgia.
2: We had a remarkable family. Andrea, keep in touch with us. We think the world of you. An amazing story of The Conjuring. For Dan Galante, Uriel Blackshear, Tom Danheiser, Sue Trikas, Lex Lonehood, Sean Latasor, Alec Fernandez, Tim Banal, Mary Berry, George Knapp, Richard Serrett, and Rick Barra, I'm George Norrie, somewhere out there on Coast to Coast AM. We'll see you on our next edition. Until then, be safe, everyone.

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8: From ABC News. I'm Sherry Preston. As the war with Iran continues to bottle up oil tankers in the Middle East, the nationwide average for a gallon of gas this morning is closing in on $4.50, according to Gas Buddy, more than double the price it was before the war with Iran started back in February. For Mark Wolf, executive director at the National Energy Assistance Directors Association, it's a growing problem that's got to be addressed.
9: There are very few products in the marketplace right now that are essential that have gone up by more than 50% in the last 6 months. These prices are skyrocketing. And the thing is, they have more room to go. We don't see any end in sight.
8: Also on the rise, diesel fuel, which has topped over $6 this week, leaving truckers like Joseph in California fearing they can't handle these high prices for much longer.
10: You know, we're working just for fuel, not working for life. No money, no nothing.
8: Rising diesel costs will also likely impact home heating oil and food prices this winter. As the battle of the Kennedy Center and its name continues, some Republicans fear this battle from President Trump could be distracting from the party's bigger picture this November. Senator Tom Tillis of North Carolina says he's concerned about what message the Kennedy Center fight sends to voters.
11: This is not what people who grew up like I did want to focus on. We want solutions. And I've got a lot of candidates who want to get that message through, and these are distractions that only benefit the Democrats.
8: A federal judge ordered yesterday that the administration must give 30 days notice before any demolition of the Kennedy Center occurs. In Los Angeles overnight, a vigil was held for the 5 people who were killed this week in coinciding tragedies. The first in a car crash that killed 2, and the local news helicopter crash that followed was covering it. Mayor Karen Bass says the city is experiencing profound grief at the losses. You're listening to ABC News.
12: Well, it's... Here is the latest from KOA. The future of a Colorado Springs proposed data center is on hold. The City Council Thursday postponed a vote until April. Today's hours-long hearing, though, brought out Springs area residents, both project supporters and opponents.
13: It injects long-term tax revenue directly into our city, funding roads, parks, safety, and schools.
12: Others were much less supportive.
14: I live 0.9 miles from this project that's supposed to go in. I do not not feel safe.
12: The Project Taurus redevelopment plan was approved by city planning, but neighbors appealed. The former computer chip manufacturing site sits along the Garden of the Gods Road, and the zoning fits the model of the proposed data center. Laser pointers could seem like a toy to some, but pointed toward the sky, they can incapacitate pilots. Pilots reported nearly 11,000 laser strikes to the FAA in 2025, with pilots flying over Colorado reporting the eighth most laser strikes nationally at 191 as of August 12th. More than 5,000 laser strikes have been reported nationally. Shining a laser at an aircraft can result in a fine of $11,000 per incident, with those found guilty of federal criminal charges facing 5 years in prison and a $250,000 fine. Well, here's the buzz. Governor Jared Polis just signed an executive order aimed at protecting bees and other pollinators from threats including pesticides and climate change.
15: Truly all have a role to play, and I want to encourage Colorado residents to plant native flowers that bloom throughout the growing season, reduce unnecessary pesticide use, choose pollinator-friendly plants and products for yards and gardens and patios.
12: The order will require state agencies to include pollinator conservation practices in licensing standards for pesticide use. From the Common Spirit Health KOA News Desk, I'm Gordon Scott.
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19: Wildfire smoke remains the biggest weather story across the Pacific Northwest. Air quality continues to be unhealthy at times from eastern Washington into northern Idaho and parts of western Montana. The smoke from the ongoing wildfires continues to spread. Winds have eased a bit compared to earlier this week. Highs are mainly in the 80s. There's a cold front moving across the northern plains and into the Midwest, triggering numerous thunderstorms from the Dakotas and Minnesota through Wisconsin, Iowa, Illinois, and into parts of Michigan, bringing heavy rain and the risk of flash flooding. Warm and humid throughout the Northeast, with temps mainly in the 80s, and scattered thunderstorms. While most of the Southeast remains hot and muggy with highs in the 90s. The South will see temperatures climb into the 90s, with triple heat continuing across portions of Texas. The Southwest continues to broil with scattered monsoonal thunderstorms over Arizona and New Mexico. Highs are expected to top out around 114 degrees. California remains mostly dry, with sunshine and inland highs well into the 90s and low 100s. That's your national forecast. I'm Tammy Trujillo.
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21: Avoiding the wrecking ball. Good morning, I'm Gordon Deal, along with Nicole Murray on this Friday, September 18th. Glad you could be with us. Here's what we have for you this hour.
22: A judge says the Kennedy Center cannot be demolished without plans being submitted 30 days in advance.
21: A 36-year-old woman is charged with second-degree murder for slamming her car into a Los Angeles bus, killing two people.
22: A fighter jet crashed in northern Michigan after the pilot safely ejected. Here a possible reason the F-16 went down.
21: And the college athletes buying million-dollar homes near campus with their NIL money.
23: Others, you know, see this as really a sign of permanence, which is an interesting counter trend to what we've seen from all the transferring. You know, another thing that a couple of guys mentioned is they plan to hold on to these homes even if they do leave, like for instance for the NFL, to use as investment properties and rent them out.
21: Rachel Bachman at the Wall Street Journal on players like quarterback Trinidad Chambliss at Ole Miss and his $1.9 million townhouse. A federal judge has ordered the Trump administration to provide at least 30 days' notice before taking any steps to demolish the Kennedy Center. The judge issued the order yesterday after lawyers for Ohio Congresswoman Joyce Beatty submitted new evidence citing Trump's comments referring to demolishing the Performing Arts Center. Her legal team submitted a photo that depicted the president on Air Force One looking at a poster that appeared to be titled Kennedy Center Demolished. Beatty, a Kennedy Center trustee, is suing to keep the venue open and Trump's name off its facade. North Carolina Senator Tom Tillis.
11: This is not what people who grew up like I did want to focus on. We want solutions, and I've got a lot of candidates who want to get that message through, and these are distractions that only benefit the Democrats.
21: Trump argues that his administration deserves recognition at the troubled institution if it's going to financially support the Kennedy Center. Its main building closed on Tuesday after the Kennedy Center board moved to shutter it for 2 years of renovations. Authorities in Los Angeles have announced that the woman accused of ramming into a Los Angeles City bus earlier this week has been charged with second-degree murder in the deadly crash. 36-year-old Bailey Rios was arrested Wednesday in connection with the crash in Chatsworth, which killed two passengers. While it was covering the tragedy, a news helicopter crashed nearby, killing the reporter and the pilot on board and a pedestrian on the ground. Rios has also been charged with driving under the influence and reckless driving. L.A. County District Attorney Nathan Hochman says Rios drove her Ford Expedition the wrong way down a busy street, ran a red light, and hit a car before slamming into the bus.
0: She entered into opposing traffic because she was approaching a red light where cars were stopped, and she didn't stop. At full force, she plunged into that Metro bus, killing two individuals.
21: Investigators said they found drugs in Rios's car following the wreck, and prosecutors suspect she was driving under the influence. The pilot of an F-16 fighter jet has safely ejected before the aircraft crashed in northern Michigan. The Texas Military Department says it happened yesterday in Grand Traverse County when the jet, quote, experienced an incident during a routine training mission. It was from the 149th Fighter Wing of the Texas Air National Guard. State police in Michigan said the pilot is stable and was transferred to a local hospital. The military says the training mission originated out of the Air National Guard's Combat Readiness Training Center in Alpena, Michigan. Grand Traverse County Sheriff Michael Shea.
1: There was a report of a plane crash. Units arrived, did confirm. There was one occupant. He was transported to Munson Medical Center, where he was conscious and speaking with law enforcement.
21: The supervisor of Blair Township said there were no reports of civilian injuries in the incident, which occurred in a residential area. If the cause was a bird strike, as the military pilot suggested to air traffic control, CNN says it would not be unusual. If you've missed anything from today's show, there's an easy way to catch up. Just tell Alexa, Siri, or Google to play This Morning with Gordon Deal. 11 minutes after the hour on This Morning, America's First News. 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
21: Thanks for joining us. As Iran and its allies tighten their grip on shipping lanes in the Persian Gulf, Saudi Arabia scrambled this week to reroute millions of barrels of oil after being forced to close a critical pipeline damaged in an attack. Meanwhile, Brent crude futures are lower this morning by about 2% to around $103 a barrel. CNBC says there are signs that additional Saudi crude could reach global markets and help ease supply concerns. It's a story by Lisa Friedman, energy correspondent for the New York Times in London. Lisa, explain the relevance of the pipeline.
25: This pipeline runs, you know, across Saudi Arabia to key ports on the Red Sea. And so when the Iran war started and Iran essentially shut down the Strait of Hormuz, this pipeline became incredibly important. The chairman of Saudi Aramco called it a lifeline for bypassing the Strait of Hormuz, bringing oil across the country into ports in the Red Sea, from which it could then travel to Asia and other markets. Last week, the pipeline was struck by an Iran-backed militia, and it has been temporarily closed as the country tries to quickly repair it.
21: Did the Saudis build this, like, you know, March 1, the day after the U.S. began this conflict with Iran, or what's the history?
25: No, they didn't build it because of the conflict with Iran this time, but they did build it because there was a conflict in the 80s where the Strait of Hormuz was threatened, where the Iranian regime

0: correspondent at the New York Times in London. Her story is called Saudi Pipeline Attack Risks Disastrous Loss of Oil as Fighting Escalates. So kind of bring this home here selfishly. What does this mean for, say, the price of oil and or the price at the pump for Americans?
1: Yeah, I mean, that is why this is so important. Saudi Arabia has long been the world's largest oil exporter, and if it is constrained, it has a ripple effect in global markets. Analysts are, you know, have pretty dire concerns. It takes a long time for this pipeline to be repaired. Analysts are very worried that oil prices could skyrocket, and that millions of barrels of oil could be offline. That means higher prices for everyone in every country.
0: Oh, goodness. Including gas. So we may not have seen the last of gas prices spiking.
1: That's right. I will say that, you know, Energy Secretary Chris Wright the other day said he believes that the pipeline will be repaired in a matter of days. I have talked to many analysts who have noted that Saudi Arabia and Aramco, the national oil company, has a very strong reputation for rapidly making repairs. You know, if you remember, there was an attack in April when a pumping station was attacked shortly after the war, and full capacity was restored, I think, within a week then. So, you know, there is a lot of optimism that this will be repaired quickly, but if not, the situation could mean escalating prices.
0: Thanks, Lisa. Lisa Friedman, energy correspondent for the New York Times in London. This portion of the program is brought to you by Incogni. Authorities say a Kentucky officer ran the same two license plates 2,000 times. They belonged to the mother of his child. She had an order of protection against him. He didn't hack anything. He typed in a plate, one of 120,000 cameras. The Washington Post found at least 50 more. Most were watching women. Audit logs show a police chief ran 600 searches on two plates, his ex's and her teenage daughter's. Here's what nobody says. A plate tells you what she drives. It doesn't tell you where she sleeps. 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Home address, phone, relatives, everywhere she's lived, $2. 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It sends removal requests to more than 420 data broker and people search sites, then follows up so you don't get relisted. 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They can't harm you if they can't find you. 20 minutes after the hour on this morning, here's Nicole Murray.
2: And now, the three big things you need to know. Number one.
3: A federal judge has ordered President Trump's administration to provide at least 30 days notice before taking any steps to demolish the Kennedy Center. House Minority Leader Hakeem Jeffries.
4: Whether it's legislatively or whether it's legally in the courts, we're going to stop the president from another vanity project and waste of taxpayer resources.
3: This news comes after Trump was photographed viewing a photo while aboard Air Force One that read, quote, Kennedy Center demolished.
2: Number two.
3: The driver of an SUV that slammed into a Los Angeles bus earlier this week, killing two people and injuring five others, has been charged with second-degree murder. L.A. County District Attorney Nathan Hochman.
5: That we will hold Ms. Rios fully accountable for her actions and eventually seek the maximum punishment in court, which is life in prison.
3: Officials say the driver, Bailey Lynn Rios, was, quote, impaired by drugs at the time of the accident.
2: Number three.
3: Bail has been set for the federal immigration officer charged with shooting a Venezuelan man during the immigration crackdown in Minneapolis earlier this year. Hennepin County Attorney Mary Moriarty describing Christian Castro's actions.
6: They were tagged by the federal government as gang members without any proof whatsoever, and they were threatened with deportation. Fortunately, a video captured the incident, and it was clear that Castro's claims were false.
3: The judge set bail at $400,000 or $200,000 if Castro agreed to a series of conditions. Prosecutors say an Oregon man charged with killing five women has been indicted in the death of a sixth. 41-year-old Jesse Lee Calhoun has been charged with first-degree manslaughter in the death of 32-year-old Elizabeth Gibson. UN human rights experts say there are, quote, reasonable

0: reasonable grounds to believe that the U.S. committed war crimes with two strikes in Iran that killed at least 178 civilians. A State Department official said the U.S. does not give credibility to the report's findings. Josh Allen quickly put his stamp on the Buffalo Bills' new stadium.
1: Penalty on Dawkins. Allen fires, and that is held on. Touchdown, Kincaid. Another one.
0: Al Michaels with the call on Prime Video as Josh Allen scores his fourth touchdown of the first half, making the score 28-7 against the Detroit Lions in Thursday Night Football. The final score, Bills 41, Lions 31.
2: All right, thank you, Nicole. 23 minutes now after the hour.
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2: 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That means they'll have to come up with a different game plan to make the best of increasing rates this time. 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
15: The top thing to consider is to look at your debt situation. Let me rewind 1 second here. So the Fed raised its rate for the first time in 3 years, and it's been slightly even longer since it started that hiking cycle. Where we Americans are right now versus then, it's two different stories. Right now, we have we're deeper in credit card debt. We pay a lot more interest as a share of our disposable income. And now, you know, here we are again with an interest rate that's going to make borrowing costs higher, especially for your credit card debt, for that floating rate, high cost debt. So the game plan this time around is this really sharp focus on debt reduction, doing that first. I mean, it's always important, but it, especially when you're paying more of your dollar is going to interest, the move to make is to reduce the amount of debt that interest is accruing on, you know, so it's really focusing on debt reduction, especially with that credit card.
2: All right. So, do we also, say revisit, cash as an investment?
15: Yeah. No, that's the other part. It's like a 1-2 punch. So, you know, the reason I led with credit cards is your credit card is charging you plus 20% for the privilege of carrying your balance month to month. Your bank is paying you tops 4%. So, you know, I mean, look, it's nice to get, you know, 4% back, but it's even nicer to avoid, to the extent you can, 20% charges. So, but going to cash, yeah, it's time to dust off that, you know, that rate chasing playbook a little bit and look around, because banks know that some of us get a little lazy. You know, we put our money in somewhere and then we say, okay, I'm good. You know, and you move on to other things because life happens. And banks, no pun intended, they bank on that. They may not raise their rate as much, except there might be some banks who are like, you know what? We need new business. We need new deposits. So we're going to raise our rates. So it's a good time to look around. And just see where you can make your money work harder, because these days we need our money to work as hard as it can.
2: Yeah. We're speaking with Andy Keschner, personal finance reporter at MarketWatch. The story is called The Smartest Money Moves to Make Now That Interest Rates Are Going Up. Finish up, if you would. Do experts, generally speaking here, revisiting credit cards, like the idea of a balance transfer?
15: I'm glad you brought that up. The whole thing with a balance transfer is you move your money from one credit card to another. You transfer the balance. There often are these transfer fees that could be like 3 or 5%, but then you get this promo window of 0% APR, and it could be a year plus, you know, sometimes it's shorter. It can depend card to card, borrower to borrower. It's a good way to handle, to avoid interest payments if you can address those underlying, you know, that underlying debt.
2: Thanks, Andy. Andrew Keschner, personal finance reporter at MarketWatch. 30 minutes after the hour on This Morning, America's First News.

0: Here's the latest from KOA. The final decision on a controversial proposed data center on the west side of Colorado Springs is on hold until April. During a Marathon public hearing, three people were arrested for what Colorado Springs police referred to as a disturbance during the meeting. Raiden CEO Jason Green says their plan was initially approved and it met code. Neighbor Kane Carlton says he's opposed to the center and the company can't be trusted.
1: Raiden is named in two separate lawsuits in two separate states regarding data centers, one of which their business partner accused them of gross negligence and willful misconduct. This does not exactly instill confidence.
0: A grassroots movement from neighbors and others in the community has rallied to put the brakes on the project. Denver's auditor says the mayor's office has made little progress in addressing risks involving the National Western Center. Their original audit found inadequate governance of design activity and lax oversight over consultants. From the Common Spirit Health KOA News Desk, I'm Gordon Scott.
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10: Thanks for spending time with us. Welcome into Friday, September 18th. Gordon Deal with Nicole Murray. Some of our top stories and headlines. A judge says the Kennedy Center can't be demolished without 30 days' notice. An L.A. woman charged with second-degree murder and driving under the influence after her car struck a city bus. An F-16 fighter jet crashed in northern Michigan after the pilot safely ejected. Florida Republican Congresswoman Maria Elvira Salazar is using a re-election campaign ad that criticizes Trump's immigration crackdown. Bargains abound today for National Cheeseburger Day, and what the Patriots quarterback did for teachers in Rhode Island. That story in about 20 minutes. college football players are using their name, image, likeness earnings to purchase properties in college towns. Trinidad Chambliss, quarterback at Ole Miss, will earn $6 million this season. He's got a nice new pad near campus. Here's Rachel Bachman, senior sports reporter at the Wall Street Journal. Rachel, what's happening?
11: Yes, well, of course, a lot of this money is concentrated among college football players, which is a focus for our story. And what's happening is their pay has surged to the point where some stars are being able to actually buy and live in homes near campus.
10: Jeez. So one of the guys you focused on was Trinidad Chambliss, the quarterback at Ole Miss, who I think you said is earning like $6 million this year. What has he done?
11: Yes, he's bought a home actually on the square, which is the kind of the historic center of Oxford, Mississippi. He bought a $1.9 million townhouse, and he said he looks forward, he lives there now, of course, but he looks forward to living there after he hopefully has an NFL career, because it's within walking distance of the Grove, which, of course, as Ole Miss fans know, is the tailgating hub. He's, you know, Trinidad's not able to spend much time there now because he's busy on game days.
10: Not to be outdone. Darian Mensah, the quarterback at the University of Miami, also has thrown around a little money for a pad.
11: Yes, indeed. And he is very highly paid as well, by all reports. He bought a six-bedroom house in the Miami suburb of East Kendall, Florida, for $2.35 million. And this is, of course, after he transferred from Duke.
10: Boy, and the whole family's there now?
11: Yes, I know that at least his sister lives with him, and this is actually quite common among these athletes who are buying homes. They often use them to either put up family members who are visiting, visiting on game day, or they actually live with their family members.
10: Jeez. All right. So it was interesting because you referenced Mensah here had transferred from.

0: Duke. When these guys are buying homes now, does it mean, say, they're less likely to transfer?
1: You know, that's a great question. I think, you know, Mensah's nearing the end of his career, so that's a different question. Same with Trinidad. But others, you know, see this as really a sign of permanence, which is an interesting counter trend to what we've seen from all the transferring. You know, another thing that a couple of guys mentioned is they plan to hold on to these homes, even if they do leave, like, for instance, for the NFL, to use as investment properties and rent them out.
0: We're speaking with Rachel Bachman, senior sports reporter at the Wall Street Journal. The story is called College Athletes Used to Live in Dorms. Now they're buying million-dollar homes. The University of Arizona quarterback Noah Fifita, explain his story.
1: Yes, he bought a home also in Tucson, where he plays, of course, for $950,000. He's about 3 miles from campus. And he even fixed up the backyard with a putting green. The home already had a pool, so a putting green and I believe a pickleball court. And he uses it to host teammates as kind of like a social hub.
0: Boy, can you back up a second and just explain like how these guys have begun to acquire this type of money for folks who don't pay that close attention to college sports?
1: Yes, well, a lot of people, you know that for a very long time, there were rules at the NCAA level against athletes making anything above their scholarship, right? That was verboten. About 5 years ago, the NCAA relaxed those rules and let players start to sign endorsement deals so they could, you know, pitch for Nike or Gatorade or something like that. And last year, the NCAA actually allowed athletes through a lawsuit settlement to start receiving money directly from their schools, a certain percentage of the revenues that the schools generated. So they're now getting paid from multiple sources, and this has significantly increased, you know, how much they get from essentially zero 5 years ago to really a pretty open market based on the demand for talented players at the college level.
0: Does this cause any sense as to whether or not this type of thing causes friction among athletes who don't get as much money?
1: You know, that's a great question. We've heard that in the abstract. I think that's probably kept largely within a team. I know that some people, you know, that things are changing so quickly. We talked to one private wealth management advisor who said, you know, he generally advises athletes to only buy a home after they go pro, just so they have some, you know, sort of longer term stability. But he also said if you make enough in NIL, maybe it doesn't matter. You can afford it.
0: Thanks, Rachel. Rachel Bachman, senior sports reporter at the Wall Street Journal. Hey, the end of the week means a new video for you to check out on our social media feeds. Posting today, we admit it, you caught us. Nicole, Mike, and I, guilty as charged. Find out what we're guilty of on Instagram, TikTok, Facebook, and X. Just do a search for This Morning with Gordon Deal. 20 minutes now in front of the hour. Coming up next, why college football fans need a loan to get a hotel for LSU versus Ole Miss tomorrow.
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0: Hey, thanks for joining us. It is time now for the mic drop with this morning's Mike Gavin.
1: Good morning. Well, we just heard about the swanky houses newly rich college athletes are buying. Good thing, because you might need to go stay with one of them if you want to see LSU play Ole Miss this weekend. Hotel prices in and around Oxford, Mississippi to stay tonight and Saturday were through the roof. And we're not talking about the Ritz-Carlton here. The La Quinta Inn, a mile from the Ole Miss campus, was priced at $1,735 a night.
0: Is that a night for 4 weeks, would you say, for the $1,700?
1: And if you want to say two nights, you're talking like $3,500. Yeah. The Graduate by Hilton Hotel, also about a mile from campus, was up to nearly $4,000 a night. Yes. A quick check this morning shows the prices close to the action, still elevated. Though, if you're willing to drive about 30 miles or so, you can get a room for a much more reasonable price.
0: You've got to be kidding me. Ole Miss, LSU.
1: Yeah.
0: Oxford, Mississippi.
1: Yes. At the La Quinta Inn, Gordon. The luxurious La Quinta Inn.
0: La Quinta Inn for $1,700 a night.
1: Yeah.
0: Wow.
1: Yeah. There may or may not be a pool at the La Quinta Inn in Oxford, Mississippi.
0: Holy cow. I'm going to blame Trinidad Chambliss.
1: Yeah.
0: The Ole Miss quarterback.
1: Yeah.
0: He buys the $1.9 million townhouse, and now prices for everything are just going up.
1: I know.
0: He's single-handedly driving the real estate market in Oxford, Mississippi. The
1: rising tide lifts all boats situation going on here. And the Buffalo Bills unveiled their new stadium last night. Now, we know that new pro sports facilities come with all kinds of amenities these days. One thing you don't expect to see, a wall in front of your face while you're trying to watch the game. Even before the new Highmark Stadium was open to the public, some observers noticed several obstructed seats, including some with walls blocking the view of the field. And after word of this became public, the Bills sprang into action to fix the problem. Photos from the stadium last night show straps attached to the obstructed view seats so that nobody could sit in them. Social media commenters had thoughts mostly along the lines of, how did these bad seats get built in the first place? Some said the seats should be sold on the cheap or given away to folks who might not be able to afford to attend an NFL game.
0: Yeah.
1: That's a decent solution.
0: Yeah, sounds reasonable.
1: You know, I think the straps, though, look, just don't say them. We don't want the social media bad publicity. Like, we don't want you taking a picture from your seat and posting it online. So you just can't sit here, okay? And then we'll figure it out later.
0: How did this ever get approved?
1: It's amazing. I mean, the amount of technology that goes into building these facilities, right? And the amount of sort of computer design, computer imaging that goes in and the designs that go into them. I mean, you know, this is not done by, like, you know, on the back of a napkin with a you know, pencil.
0: Are you sure?
1: As far as I know. And I don't know how that happens.
0: I guess it's possible that I don't know the stadium specifically, if there's enough of an overhang, perhaps protecting fans from rain, for example, that you need these pillars stationed in that spot where it might block seats.
1: Yeah.
0: If so, I think it's a reasonable trade-off, you know, so you're sheltered from the elements. However,
1: I mean, the wall is not the problem. It's putting a seat next to the wall and expecting a fan to pay for that seat, right?
0: Yes.
1: You just might not need to have a few less seats. It's already the smallest stadium in the NFL now. It only has about 60,000 seats.
0: Okay.
1: So I guess they figured they need to squeeze in every last seat they can.
0: Wow. Those seats should have, like, free beer and hot dogs delivered.
1: Yes.
0: And wings, for that matter, since
1: there should be perks for sitting there.
0: Jeez. Thanks, Mike. 13 minutes. It's now in front of the hour.
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0: Buyers qualify for them like FHA, VA, and USDA loans that offer more favorable terms, such as low or no down payment options and lower interest rates. And number five, don't assume you can refinance later. There's no guarantee interest rates will go down. 8 minutes now in front of the hour on This Morning. Once again, here's Nicole Murray.
11: And now, the three big things you need to know. Number one.
12: A federal judge has directed the Trump administration to provide 30 days notice of any changes in the Kennedy Center's renovation plans, including the building's demolition. North Carolina Senator Tom Tillis says the saga will not help Republicans in the midterms.
13: Yeah, we got to get past this sort of stuff. These are distractions we don't need. We've got an election 48 days from now, I think. We should be focusing on that.
12: The ruling comes after Trump was photographed while aboard Air Force One reviewing a document that appeared to include the words, quote, Kennedy Center demolished.
11: Number two.
12: An F-16 pilot safely ejected before the fighter jet crashed in rural Michigan, triggering temporary evacuations for nearby residents after police said hazardous materials spilled from the wreckage. Grand Traverse County Sheriff Michael Shea.
14: At approximately 1:52 p.m., emergency units responded to a military plane crash at the intersection of 633 and Jeffrey Road, Green Lake Township.
12: The pilot told air traffic control that he believed his aircraft hit a bird.
11: Number three.
12: Health and Human Services Secretary Robert F. Kennedy Jr. gave a keynote address at an anti-vaccine conference yesterday where he told attendees that they have a friend in the White House.
15: We have no idea what the risk profile is for these products. And, you know, that means we can't really make the kind of risk-benefit analysis that my agency is supposed to do.
12: It was Kennedy's first time appearing at the Children's Health Defense Conference since he became secretary. Coast Guard and FBI personnel boarded two commercial vessels bound for the United States and the Gulf of Mexico last month after indications that hackers had broken into their computer networks. Neither agency provided further details. Gasoline and diesel prices have continued to surge, with energy experts warning that those costs are likely to climb amid geopolitical conflicts overseas. AAA data says the national average sits at $4.46 per gallon. For diesel fuel, it sits at $6.31 per gallon. The Daily Mail reports that two guys in Alberta, Canada are going viral after riding through a car wash in the bed of a pickup truck. Car wash operators have since warned people not to try the same stunt due to safety risks.
0: Wow.
12: But the footage that's going viral, though, it was released by the car wash. They didn't even record themselves doing this. So what was it for?
0: Oh.
12: Yeah. Like what?
0: Maybe they just assumed.
12: I guess.
0: The car wash would release it because they were going to be in trouble for whatever violation that is.
12: I guess so. I don't know.
0: You get fines for stupidity?
12: Only you males would do stuff like this.
0: 100% true. 6 minutes in front of the hour.
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25: We'll see you there.
0: Thanks for being with us. Teachers at an elementary school in Providence, Rhode Island got the surprise of a lifetime from New England Patriots quarterback Drake May. He and his wife recently paid $15,000 for the Amazon classroom wish list of every single teacher and support specialist at the Alfred Lima School. Principal Tanya Costa told TV station WPRI that she broke the news to them under the guise of an emergency meeting. Costa said the Alfred Lima School receives federal assistance because a high percentage of its students come from low-income families. She estimated that about 98% of students at Alfred Lima receive free or reduced lunch, and more than 400 are multilingual. That'll do it for this hour. For Nicole Murray and Mike Gavin, I'm Gordon Deal. 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
6: From ABC News. I'm Sherry Preston. Gas pains persist for millions of Americans.
7: Killing me. I have to fill up only a little bit here. If I fill up here, it's going to cost me about $1,000.
6: That trucker in California's San Joaquin Valley, ABC's Mary Bruce, is at the White House.
8: Gas prices have been steadily rising since President Trump launched this war with Iran, and analysts note and predict that they're about to jump even higher. Gas now averaging $4.47 a gallon. Diesel rising to a record $6.43 a gallon. The war now well into its seventh month and with no end in sight.
6: It's a fight over the Kennedy Center, not showing any end in sight either. President Trump still insisting his name be put on the building. ABC Stephen Portnoy is in Washington.
9: Judge Christopher Cooper ruled in May of this year that Congress created the Kennedy Center as a lasting living memorial to John F. Kennedy, that only Congress can change the name of it. And so Trump's name had to come down. You saw the tarp and the scaffolding. They took the name down, but the tarp's still up.
6: The judge did say any renovations, including a complete demolition of the Kennedy Center, will require 30 days notice to the court. There's been a school shooting in the southern Philippines. At least 3 young people have been killed, 6 others wounded, including the gunman. There was a vigil in Los Angeles last night for all of the victims of the bus and the news chopper crash. Among those who died, reporter Ileana Marino. She was remembered by Los Angeles Councilman John Lee, saying that she loved
10: telling the stories of Southern California from above. Known to viewers as Ellie in the Heli, she was a talented bilingual journalist. Her colleagues remembered her for her kindness, energy, and passion.
6: Her pilot also killed, as well as a bystander on the ground. The driver of the SUV who slammed into a bus, killing 2 other people, the story they were covering, has been charged with second-degree murder. Police say she had drugs in her system. You're listening to ABC News.
11: Here's the latest from KOA. The future of a proposed Colorado Springs data center is on hold, with the city council postponing a vote until April. Today's hours-long hearing brought out Springs area residents, both supporters and opponents.
12: It injects long-term tax revenue directly into our city, funding roads, parks, safety, and schools.
11: Others were much less supportive.
13: I live 0.9 miles from this project that's supposed to go in. I do not feel safe.
11: The project Taurus redevelopment plan was approved by city planning, but neighbors appealed. The former computer chip manufacturing site sits along Garden of the Gods Road, and the zoning does fit the model of the proposed data center. In fact, most Coloradans hold an unfavorable view of artificial intelligence. Magellan Strategies conducted a poll on AI and data centers, and the company's Ryan Winger has the results when it comes to artificial intelligence.
14: 29% have a favorable opinion. 2/3, 66%, have an unfavorable opinion, but really what's striking is the intensity gap. Only 9% have a very favorable opinion, and 41% have a very unfavorable opinion.
11: As for the data centers, 82% of poll respondents oppose them in their city or town. The Jacksonville Jaguars are expected to put up a good fight as Denver meets the Jags for the regular season home opener Sunday. Broncos quarterback Bo Nix has been studying how to beat them.
15: They're really good, and they sort of keep everything in front of them. They play with vision on defense. They play a lot of zone, and then they'll have some changeups with man.
11: The Broncos will also be busy trying to stop Jaguars quarterback Trevor Lawrence and their talent fallen into wide receiver core. Jaguars Broncos coverage Sunday starts with Broncos countdown at 8 a.m. Kickoff at 2:05. Highs tomorrow in the low 80s, upper 70s Saturday, and mid 70s on Sunday. From the Common Spirit Health KOA News Desk, I'm Gordon Scott.
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11: Wrestling for control. Good morning. I'm Gordon Deal, along with Nicole Murray on this Friday, September 18th. Glad you could be with us. Here's what we have for you this hour.
12: A federal judge says the Trump administration must give at least 30 days notice before moving to demolish the Kennedy Center.
11: An F-16 fighter jet crashed in northern Michigan after the pilot safely ejected.
12: A new Trump nominee could push to replace employer-sponsored health insurance.
11: And political battles over school snacks.
13: He was stealing cookies from his friend's lunchbox. And, you know, it kept happening over and over. So at some point, you had to reach out to the mom and say, hey, look, like, can we talk about, you know, what to do about this? Obviously, he can't be taking snacks from his friend's lunchboxes. And the mom said, well, why don't you just put a ban on sugar? And then he won't be tempted.
11: Sabrina Siddiqui at the Wall Street Journal on how nothing blows up a parent group like a fight over school treats like Oreos and cupcakes. A federal judge has ordered the Trump administration to provide at least 30 days notice before taking any steps to demolish the Kennedy Center. The judge issued the order after lawyers for Ohio Congresswoman Joyce Beatty submitted new evidence yesterday citing Trump's comments referring to demolishing the Kennedy Center. Her legal team also submitted a photo that depicted the president on Air Force One looking at a poster that appeared to be titled Kennedy Center Demolished. Beatty, a Kennedy Center trustee, is suing to keep the venue open and Trump's name off its facade. House Minority Leader Hakeem Jeffries.
14: Whether it's legislatively or whether it's legally in the courts, we're going to stop the president from another vanity project and waste of taxpayer resources.
11: Trump argues that his administration deserves recognition at the troubled institution if it's going to financially support the Kennedy Center. Its main building closed on Tuesday after the board moved to shutter it for 2 years of renovations. Authorities in Los Angeles have announced that the woman accused of ramming into a city bus earlier this week has been charged with second-degree murder in the deadly crash. 36-year-old Bailey Rios was arrested Wednesday in connection with the wreck in Chatsworth, which killed two passengers. While it was covering the tragedy, a news helicopter crashed nearby, killing the reporter and the pilot on board and a pedestrian on the ground. Rios has also been charged with driving under the influence and reckless driving. Investigators found drugs in Rios's car following the wreck. L.A. County District Attorney Nathan Hochman.
15: That we will hold Ms. Rios fully accountable for her actions and eventually seek the maximum punishment in court, which is life in prison.
11: Passengers killed in the bus were identified yesterday as 46-year-old Daniel Castillo and 31-year-old Gage Wida. The pilot of an F-16 fighter jet has safely ejected before the aircraft crashed in northern Michigan. The Texas Military Department says it happened yesterday in Grand Traverse County during a routine training mission. It was from the 149th Fighter Wing of the Texas Air National Guard. State police in Michigan said the pilot is stable and was transferred to a local hospital. Grand Traverse County Sheriff Michael Shea.
16: At approximately 1:52 p.m., emergency units responded to a military plane crash at the intersection of 633 and Jeffrey Road, Green Lake Township.
11: The supervisor of Blair Township said there were no reports of civilian injuries in the incident, which occurred in a residential area. The military says the training mission originated out of the Air National Guard's Combat Readiness Training Center in Alpena, Michigan. If the cause was a bird strike, as the military pilot suggested to air traffic control, CNN says that would not be unusual. 10 minutes now after the hour on This Morning, America's First News.

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0: Thanks for joining us. Be sure to check out a podcast of today's program, which has stories you won't hear this hour. 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President Trump's pick to lead policy planning at the Department of Health and Human Services has spent her career strategizing a free market overhaul of the private health insurance market with the hope of bringing down costs for patients. G. Bai has long supported reforms like replacing employer-funded health insurance plans with employer contributions to HSAs. Here's Gabrielle Etzel, healthcare reporter at the Washington Examiner. Gabrielle, explain her positions.
10: Sure. So Dr. Bai is was a professor at Johns Hopkins University in their School of Public Health for several years. And she's very well connected with the conservative health policy wonk world that's very number crunchy and doing all the policy ins and outs on health insurance. And what most of her research has focused on is effectively alternatives to employer-sponsored health insurance. Now, about half of Americans get their insurance through their employer, but Dr. Bai and others argue that the healthcare system as a whole would be much more efficient and lower costs if insurance wasn't used to pay for routine things like doctor's visits and preventive screenings, things of that nature, and instead was used for catastrophic issues and emergency medical procedures, right? So what Bai wants to do, or has said in the past that she would want to do, is replace employer-sponsored health plans with employer stipends for individuals to go out and

0: just get together and decide this on their own? What would happen?
1: So that's a great question. And really, most of Bai's work so far has been kind of theoretical, again, very policy advisory. But in her, if she's confirmed, and her confirmation hearing went well, but if she's confirmed as the Assistant Secretary for Planning and Evaluation at Health and Human Services, she would have oversight over policy development. She would be advising Robert F. Kennedy Jr. on what would best advance the goals of the administration on policy matters. And her agency would also oversee the financial aspects of other agencies like the FDA and CMS for Medicare and Medicaid. So she'd have a lot of oversight authority to recommend some of these new types of arrangements.
0: Yeah. And then I guess from the consumer standpoint, is there a catch? Other than saying paying out of pocket for a routine checkup or something?
1: Well, so Democrats in particular are very much against HSAs, and Republicans want to expand HSAs. Democrats have pushed back, saying that just using HSAs isn't the same as ensuring that everyone has health insurance coverage, like a Medicare for All type of option. So it's a very different type of plan, and it'll be interesting to see how it plays out.
0: Thanks, Gabrielle. Gabrielle Edsel, healthcare reporter at the Washington Examiner. 19 minutes after the hour on This Morning, America's First News. Here's Nicole Murray.
2: And now, the three big things you need to know. Number one.
3: A federal judge has ordered President Trump's administration to provide at least 30 days' notice before taking any steps to demolish the Kennedy Center. North Carolina Senator Tom Tillis says the antics are a distraction.
4: This is not what people who grew up like I did want to focus on. We want solutions. And I've got a lot of candidates who want to get that message through, and these are distractions that only benefit the Democrats.
3: This news comes after Trump was photographed viewing a photo while aboard Air Force One that read, quote, Kennedy Center demolished.
2: Number two.
3: The driver of an SUV that slammed into a Los Angeles bus earlier this week, killing two people and injuring five others, has been charged with second-degree murder. L.A. County District Attorney Nathan Hochman.
5: She entered into opposing traffic because she was approaching a red light where cars were stopped, and she didn't stop. At full force, she plunged into that Metro bus, killing two individuals.
3: Officials say the driver, Bailey Lynn Rios, was, quote, impaired by drugs at the time of the crash.
2: Number three.
3: Bail has been set for the federal immigration officer charged with shooting a Venezuelan man during the immigration crackdown in Minneapolis earlier this year. Hennepin County Attorney Mary Moriarty describing Christian Castro's actions.
6: He accused Mr. Sosa Solis and Mr. Aljornia of attacking him with a broom and a shovel. As a result, both men were charged in federal court. Their lives were upended, along with the lives of their families.
3: The judge set bail at $400,000 or $200,000 if Castro agreed to a series of conditions. Canadian Prime Minister Mark Carney says he plans to deepen his country's ties with the European Union to protect its members from economic pressure.
7: I'm not proposing a third bloc in order to become a great power rival, only with better manners.
3: And finally, the New York Post reports that spending just 3 minutes with a miniature horse or donkey can lift teenagers' spirits.
0: A miniature horse or a donkey?
3: Yeah, they're so cute. They make funny noises. They're all furry.
0: What? That seems like a lot more work than just going to like your local animal shelter and sitting with some dogs or cats for a couple of hours.
3: Yeah, but donkeys make funny noises.
0: I know.
3: No?
0: And dogs and cats can be funny too.
3: I mean, I guess, but there's something a little bit more unique about a donkey.
0: Well, they're bigger, that's for sure.
3: Yeah, like a, I guess a miniature, like a big-sized dog,
0: yeah.
3: if you will. I want to ride one. It's on my bucket list.
0: 22 minutes after the hour.
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12: Thanks for spending time with us. American workers are told to spend their entire career saving for retirement. When that career ends, retirees are expected to begin spending down that nest egg. And for many Americans, the transition does not come easy. Here's Dan Divise, personal finance reporter at USA Today. Dan, what are you hearing?
13: I hear about this all the time. I hear it from actual retirees telling me that it just agonizes them to spend the money they've been saving. They cannot do it, some of them. They're just terrified about spending all the money they saved. And the reason is you spend your whole working life saving, saving, saving, and then suddenly you have no more income except for Social Security, maybe, and you're supposed to start spending. So I've been hearing about this for years, but I stumbled across a survey from Allianz Life, wherein about two-fifths of retirees said they are indeed reluctant to spend their retirement savings. And 70% of working age people said they expect they're going to have a hard time spending their retirement funds when the time comes.
12: Wow. There was one person, I think, in your story who said something along the lines of, generally speaking, good savers are bad spenders.
13: Yeah, and it gets to this attitude that if you're diligent about saving for retirement all through your working years, it's just hard to rewire your brain that suddenly this account that was for your future self, suddenly it's fair game and you're supposed to indeed start spending it. And a friend of mine who was a journalist with me coming up in the 90s was just telling me about this, that he's retired a bit early, and it's just a terrifying thought that suddenly you no longer have the paycheck, right? and you're expected to start dipping into this fund that you've been working on and building for 30 or 40 years, it's a really hard thing for a lot of people to do.
12: Yeah. We're speaking with Dan Divizay, personal finance reporter at USA Today. The story is called Retirees Spent Their Lives Saving. Now they're afraid to spend. So how do you balance that? That is there some sort of good psychological or mental approach here?
13: Well, I often come back to some similar themes. One is that if you have a retirement plan, if you're working with a retirement planner, or you can use an app if you're good at this kind of stuff, good at math. If you have a retirement plan, then that dictates how much you can safely spend and keep your sort of principal intact for as long as you might live. That's a great way to feel more at peace about spending. Another thing you can do is to follow something simple like the 4% rule. That's the reason the 4% rule, when I write about it, it goes off the charts. People are fascinated by that. And here's the reason is that if you follow this 4% rule, then it's kind of designed to make sure that your money, your savings, remains in place for as long as you could possibly live. And this is what all these people are so worried about is outliving their savings. You and I have talked about this. It's like the biggest fear of retirees is that they will be out of money before they die, outliving their savings. And people are living longer. And because we're no longer a nation of pensions, right? We're saving for our own retirement. You have to come up with enough money to make it to the finish line. The checks aren't going to keep coming. I mean, yes, your Social Security checks will keep coming, but nobody ever expected those to cover everything. So everybody's just constantly afraid of running out of money.
12: You referenced it a couple of times, but it stands out to me how your income is beyond your control at that point.
13: If you have a big expense or a big shock or something and you're working, there's always ways you can kind of get that extra money, maybe work some extra hours, take on a side hustle, get a raise, get a promotion, get a new job. But once you're retired, your range of options for coming up with additional income are very, very few. It's very narrow, and that is a scary thing for me. That's why they call it fixed income.
12: Thanks, Dan. Dan Divizay, personal finance reporter at USA Today. 30 minutes after the hour, on This Morning, America's First News.

0: Here's the latest from KOA. A sometimes raucous public hearing before the Colorado Springs City Council over a proposed data center ended with the council deferring decision until April. Police said people were detained after a disturbance involving audience members.
1: I really wish some of these people would be escorted out of here. I feel very unsafe, and you really need to do something about it.
0: And they were escorted out. Three people were taken into police custody. The high gas prices aren't just hurting people's wallets at the pump. They're also hitting every other market because of high diesel costs. Gulf Oil's chief energy advisor, Tom Closa.
2: This is really uncharted territory. We've seen high prices before, but they're coming with such alacrity and such speed now that, you know, it's going to take some getting used to.
0: And Closa says the cost gets passed along to grocery and other stores that use those semi-trucks for delivery. From the Common Spirit Health KOA News Desk, I'm Gordon Scott.
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8: Thanks for being with us. Welcome into Friday, September 18th. Gordon Deal with Nicole Murray. Some of our top stories and headlines. A judge says the Kennedy Center cannot be demolished without 30 days' notice. An F-16 fighter jet crashed in northern Michigan after the pilot safely ejected. Word this morning that after 6 decades at the helm, Warren Buffett is stepping down as chairman of Berkshire Hathaway. In a legal filing, a Microsoft executive called the training of AI models the largest theft of labor in history. Bills over the Lions in Thursday Night Football, and the firefighters who resuscitated an unconscious dog during a home fire in Pasadena. That story in about 20 minutes. After a fictional saga over Oreos went viral, parents and teachers admit the reality of the politics of school snacks is even stranger. Here's Sabrina Siddiqui, national politics reporter at the Wall Street Journal. Sabrina, what's the Oreo situation?
9: Basically, the long story short is that one of the moms complained that other parents were sending Oreos and asked them not to do that because her daughter was not allowed to eat Oreos, and it was making her daughter upset, you know, to see other kids have them in school. And it, you know, it's a multi-part story that turned out to essentially be AI generated, most likely, and actually a promotion for some AI app. But what it triggered was this not just national, but an international discussion around parental choice, around the politics over snacks at schools, about feuds between parents and teachers, about mom chats and how they've become very toxic. There were just so many layers to it, because even if the origin was fictional, so many people have encountered real life situations just like it.
8: Yeah, boy, so very specific requests and battles over food snacks, right? I mean, relay a couple. What'd you hear?
9: You know, I actually heard about, I heard from a teacher who said she had a real life Oreo gate where this kid in her class, who was in elementary school, so it's not really on the kid, he was stealing cookies from his friend's lunchbox. And, you know, it kept happening over and over. So at some point she had to reach out to the mom and say, hey, look, like, can we talk about, you know, what to do about this? Obviously, he can't be taking snacks from his friend's lunchboxes. And the mom said, well, why don't you just put a ban on sugar and then he won't be tempted? And the teacher was like, you know, I had to tell the mom, I can't dictate what other parents send to school with their kids. I mean, I interviewed a parent at whose kids went to, I will say, a pretty affluent preschool in the Upper East Side, and they weren't allowed birthday treats. And this has actually pretty become very, it's not just an affluent school. I mean, this is a very now common thing where you can't send treats for your kid's birthday the way people used to send cupcakes or cut a cake in class. I mean, so allergies is one thing. I think everyone agrees that if kids are allergic, you want to be careful. But a lot of it is just because people have views on added sugar, processed food. So they had a very specific list of what is allowed on birthdays. And it was like watermelon is okay, you know. Nice. But even like when they would have to provide snacks for the kids to share, some schools have this where a parent takes a turn providing snacks each week. You know, one of the moms said, like, people got mad about cheese sticks. They were like, no, it should be fresh cheese. Oy. It shouldn't be processed. So it's just, you know, I do think a lot of it has to do with parents who have certain nutritional guidelines they want to keep for their children. And what the debate really was when I talked to dietitians, teachers, and people who are in the space was, you know, it's fine if you want to have rules around your own children, but you can't really impose those rules on other people. And actually, if you don't expose your kids to scenarios in real life where, you know, they're not going to have what the kid next to them has, they may not have the same rules at home that other kids have, then they're not actually able to learn how to adapt in those situations and how to evolve.
8: Yeah. We're speaking with Sabrina Siddiqui, national politics reporter at the Wall Street Journal. Her story is called Nothing Blows Up a Parent Group Like a Fight Over School Snacks. What do nutritionists say about this when it comes to, you know, cupcakes for a kid's birthday or something like that at school?
9: Well, that's the thing. You know, a lot of nutritionists will say, look, of course we should limit sugar. A lot of the schools actually encourage parents to send in healthy snacks. I think it's about extremes, right? Where if you're going to say, like, even on a birthday, your kid can't have a cupcake. I mean, again, it's purely a choice. But, you know, there ought to be some exceptions. You know, I did talk to one dietitian who had her own version of Oreo Gate many years ago. Like, her son, their school stopped allowing chocolate milk because parents complained. So he just stopped drinking milk altogether. And she is a dietitian. And some dietitians will make this argument, not all of them may agree, but she was making the case as a dietitian that, look, like, if you take out the flavored milk, then the kids are just going to forgo, a lot of kids are just going to forgo milk. And, you know, the added sugar in chocolate milk, the nutritional benefits of milk still outweigh the added sugar. So, you know, there has to be some nuance. I think other dietitians were saying we don't need to talk about food in such moral terms. Like, this is a bad food. You're teaching your kids that this food is bad. Yeah. I mean, yes, there are foods that make you feel a certain way, but it doesn't have, it becomes very contentious. I mean, I've had parents who reached out to say, I mean, I had teachers and dietitians who said, we know of, like, friendships that have broken down over things like food and snack politics because, you know, a mom is telling her kids, like, that's poison. Oof, and then the kid is telling their friend, like, oh, your parents are giving you poison. It becomes very heated.
8: Thanks, Sabrina. Sabrina Siddiqui, national politics reporter at the Wall Street Journal. Hey, the end of the week means a new video for you to check out on our social media feeds. Posting today, we admit it, you caught us. Nicole, Mike, and I, guilty as charged. Find out what we're guilty of on Instagram, TikTok, Facebook, and X. Just do a search for This Morning with Gordon Deal. 20 minutes now in front of the hour. Coming up next, the NBA team trying to play matchmaker.
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0: Thanks for spending time with us. Welcome into Friday. It's time now for the Mic Drop with this morning's Mike Gavin.
1: Good morning. Well, it seems like sports teams are hell-bent on getting into the matchmaking business. Nicole told you a few weeks ago about the New York Mets hosting a singles night. Now it seems the Atlanta Hawks of the NBA are taking that a step further. The Hawks are planning to host a single AF night at State Farm Arena this season. This appears to be a step up after the team hosted a single AF pregame mixer last year. The Hawks say single AF night, which will take place on January 7th, will provide fans with unique opportunities to meet and mingle while experiencing the excitement of Hawks basketball. Social media commenters laughed at the boldness of the name, but some say they were willing to give it a try. One woman who claims she attended last season said it was a room full of women, and she hopes that more men attend this year.
0: Really?
1: That seems bizarre.
0: I could not agree more. If I were a betting man,
1: yeah,
0: I would have lost it all if you had said, who's gonna show up more, men or women?
1: Imagine showing up to that and it's just a room full of dudes. I mean, that's what I would have pictured, with maybe a couple of women that, of course, all the dudes are like crowded around.
0: Right, there's not
1: many to go around.
0: Wow.
1: Yeah. So, guys, come on. Let's step up our game.
0: We have like no male basketball fans in the Atlanta area.
1: I mean, this just makes no sense to me.
0: I agree.
1: So
0: good luck, ladies.
1: Yeah.
0: Good luck, humanity.
1: Yeah, exactly. Yeah, we were definitely doomed, it seems. And a Minnesota woman was arrested recently after allegedly stealing a bunch of power tool batteries valued at around $580 from a store. Now, the woman's face has since gone viral, but not for anything to do with her alleged theft. After the 35-year-old's mugshot was published, people immediately realized that she bore a striking resemblance to Jennifer Lopez. TMZ got wind of J-Lo's doppelganger and put the two side by side in a photo, calling her Jenny from the Cell Block. Pretty good. Social media users agreed. The two sure do look a lot alike. Others weren't so quick to call the two twins, with one saying that she looks like Lopez if she had a really rough week.
0: Yeah.
1: I'd probably agree on that as well. I mean, the other thing that I realized as well, that Jennifer Lopez is 57 years old.
0: Yes.
1: Right? And this woman is 35.
0: I know
1: This woman looks like J-Lo. She had a really rough week. She's 22 years younger than the actual J-Lo.
0: Yes. J-Lo is also defying age, it would seem, these
1: days. Yes. It helps. Living and being Hollywood helps to help you defy the age. But, she's doing a great job.
0: I saw the picture. I thought, I can definitely see that.
1: Yes.
0: I can definitely see that. That's funny. Thank you, Mike. 13 minutes now in front of the hour on This Morning, America's First News.
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0: 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Number four, you want to consider loan programs. Many buyers qualify for loan programs like FHA, VA, and USDA loans that offer more favorable terms, such as low or no down payment options and lower interest rates. And number five, don't assume that you can refinance at a later date. There's no guarantee that interest rates will go down. 9 minutes now in front of the hour on this morning. Once again, here's Nicole Murray.
10: And now, the three big things you need to know. Number one.
11: A federal judge has directed the Trump administration to provide 30 days notice of any changes in the Kennedy Center's renovation plans, including the building's demolition. North Carolina Senator Tom Tillis says the saga will not help Republicans in the midterms.
12: Yeah, we got to get past this sort of stuff. These are distractions we don't need. We've got an election 48 days from now, I think. We should be focusing on that.
11: The ruling comes after Trump was photographed while aboard Air Force One, reviewing a document that appeared to include the words, quote, Kennedy Center demolished.
10: Number two.
11: An F-16 pilot safely ejected before the fighter jet crashed in rural Michigan, triggering temporary evacuations for nearby residents after police said hazardous chemicals spilled from the wreckage. Grand Traverse County Sheriff Michael Shea.
13: There was a report of a plane crash. Units arrived, did confirm there was one occupant. He was transported to Munson Medical Center, where he was conscious and speaking with law enforcement.
11: The pilot told air traffic control that he believed his aircraft hit a bird.
10: Number three.
11: Health and Human Services Secretary Robert F. Kennedy Jr. gave a keynote address at an anti-vaccine conference yesterday, where he told attendees that they have a friend in the White House. Kennedy Jr. questioning the hepatitis B vaccine trials.
14: Is inadequately powered, to say the least. There's no way any other product would get FDA approval with that few people.
11: It was Kennedy's first time appearing at the Children's Health Defense Conference since he became secretary. UN human rights experts say there are, quote, reasonable grounds to believe that the U.S. committed war crimes with two strikes in Iran that killed at least 178 civilians. A State Department official said the U.S. does not give credibility to the report's findings. Gasoline and diesel prices have continued to surge, with energy experts warning that those costs are likely to climb amid geopolitical conflict overseas. AAA data says the national average sits at $4.46 per gallon. For diesel, it sits at $6.31 per gallon. The New York Knicks are pausing individual ticket sales after the team said a mistake in pricing caused them to be listed too high. The cost for the October 20th opener was listed at more than $1,000 per ticket.
0: Wow. The playoffs last year, they didn't come out and say that. Tickets are too high. The playoffs last year, weren't tickets going for like $100,000 in some cases, like courtside?
11: I agree that's too expensive, but I'm going to say at least they owned up to their mistake, like better late than never?
0: Okay.
11: Question mark?
0: Okay, go with that.
11: What do you think the questions the tickets should go for?
0: I don't know. I couldn't possibly set those, but people in New York will pay them because I'm sure that's the night they're going to, you know, reveal the NBA championship rings.
11: Ah, there you go.
0: Raise the banner, all that stuff. 6 minutes now in front of the hour.
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0: Thanks for spending time with us. A six-year-old dog from Southern California is back to running and playing after firefighters rescued him from a burning home. When firefighters arrived at a house fire in Pasadena last week, they knew someone might still be inside. A 911 caller had reported hearing a dog barking from within the smoke-filled home. ABC 7 Television in Los Angeles says that dog was Milo, and he was in serious danger. Sierra Madre firefighter Jessica Johnson eventually found Milo hiding beneath a table surrounded by thick black smoke. He was unconscious. Johnson, who's a dog owner, carried Milo outside where firefighters immediately began administering oxygen, trying to resuscitate him. After about 5 minutes, Milo regained consciousness. Today, Milo is recovering at home. He has a slight cough, but his vet expects him to be okay. His family says he has already returned to running and playing like his usual self. That'll do it for this hour. For Nicole Murray and Mike Gavin, I'm Gordon Deal. Thanks for listening to This Morning, America's First News.

0: Mickey and friends are rolling out the red carpet to celebrate your favorite stars and you. Shine bright with Stitch and Angel. Strike a pose with Nick and Judy from Zootopia 2. Share a laugh with Mike and Sully from Monsters, Inc. 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
6: 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Fox 31 pinpoint weather today. Possible afternoon thunderstorms as our high temperature will be warming up to the low 80s. Overnight low dipping down into the upper 50s. More storms in the forecast for the next couple of days. Upper 70s for a high tomorrow. And it looks like there is still some rain potential for that Broncos home opener. Partly cloudy skies right now and 62 in Denver. Well, a chaotic public hearing before the Colorado Springs City Council over a proposed data center on the west side of town ended with the council deferring the decision until next April. Things got heated in the audience and CSPD was called in to help.
7: I really wish some of these people would be escorted out of here. I feel very unsafe and you really need to do something about it.
6: At one point, a stun gun was deployed on one of the protesters at the meeting. Three people were arrested as they were escorted out of the area. A large majority of Coloradans oppose artificial intelligence and data centers. That, according to a new poll from Magellan Strategies, it found just 29% of those surveyed have a favorable opinion of AI. Magellan's Ryan Wigner.
8: The stronger viewpoint is, look, AI is not necessary. We don't need it. And as far as data centers are concerned, it's a concern about power cost, water usage, noise. I mean, it runs the gamut.
6: The survey shows Coloradans do not trust the companies building AI, and an opposition to data centers is broad and intense. Just a reminder that westbound I-70 will be closing at Kipling tonight at 7 o'clock, and it's not reopening until Tuesday. CDOT's Maddie Garbalitis says bridge work is desperately needed.
9: It has been prone to emergency repairs, pothole fixes, and that has caused many delays over the past 10 years. These repairs will preserve and improve this vital route.
6: Next week, CDOT will be closing down the eastbound lanes. Your best bet is to find an alternate route and avoid those delays. The Aurora School District says it's making changes to the way it tracks students riding the school bus after an 11-year-old was dropped off at the wrong school. His mother tells Fox 31 her daughter was supposed to be dropped off at Clara Brown Academy. However, she said that the driver ended up taking her to Aurora Quest K-8 school on 2nd Avenue, over 20 minutes away.
10: She had thankfully had her cell phone that day, called us and said, I don't know where I am. Terrified.
6: The school district says they're working to improve on routines and communication with families at the bus stops. Well, the Broncos trying to rebound from last week's loss when they take on Jacksonville Jags Sunday. Home opener and in Power Field at Mile High. The Broncos looked awful in game one on Monday, but the Jags shined, especially on defense, only allowing 10 points in their first game. Quarterback Bo Nix knows it'll be a challenge.
11: They're always prepared. They have game plan things that are just really good that can throw some tendencies off. And then, honestly, they just have great players. They have great players and a great scheme.
6: Wide receiver Cortland Sutton says the Broncos played nowhere near their potential.
12: We know that we're a really good team. We know that we have a lot of talent on this team. We know that there is promise that's in that locker room, but it's on us to be able to go out there and do it. No one's going to hand it to us.
6: The Broncos secondary will be a tough task going up against Jacksonville's wide receiving core. KOA's coverage of the Jaguars Broncos Sunday begins with Broncos game day at 8 a.m. Kickoff at 2:05. Our social media poll question for this morning, your game day prediction. You can engage with us on X and on Facebook. Now, there is rain in the forecast for today, tomorrow, Sunday. That could impact the Broncos-Jaguars game, which kicks off at 2:05.
13: There is a chance that there could be wet weather, either a shower or a scattered storm during the game. Does it cause any delays in the game? More than likely not, unless there's lightning in the vicinity.
6: That's Fox 31 Chief Meteorologist Dave Frazier. ABC News says photos obtained from active duty members of the military now show some of the damage inflicted on American military assets in the Middle East by Iranian attacks.
14: One American service member who served in this war tells us, quote, the American people are unaware of the extent of the damage that American bases are taking in, adding that it's being kept a secret and we're acting like it's no big deal, but there are drone strikes and ballistic missile strikes actively landing on bases every day. And this service member says that the bases have been irreparably damaged, that it is going to take quite some time to rebuild.
6: ABC's Mary Bruce, some of the images show buildings ripped apart and damaged aircraft. The Colorado Fire Commission says fall is a great time to work on home mitigation. Colorado Division of Fire Director Mike Morgan says that homeowners need to protect themselves.
15: The fire threat has drastically outpaced our ability to keep up with it.
6: He says mitigation has become a year-round necessity. Those heading up to see St. Mary's Glacier won't find it because it's gone. Where the year-round snowpack existed just a few years ago now is just a large empty space. Fox 31 spoke with University of Colorado Professor of Earth Sciences Robert Anderson.
16: This used to be a glacier transformed into just this body of snow that persisted through the year. Now has, at times of the year, and especially bad years like we've had this year, the snow appears to be gone.
6: Scientists, not surprisingly, say rising temperatures and the lack of snowfall are to blame. The Federal Reserve raised its benchmark interest rate by a quarter point to a target rate range of 3.75% to 4%. The move is meant to combat rising inflation driven by energy shocks and the war in Iran. Vice President of EP Wealth Advisors Chuck Bautista says this is nothing to panic over.
17: It's a responsible thing for the Fed to do. We need this to happen. It helps to keep our economy healthy.
6: Something else to remember, if you have money in interest-bearing accounts, you can actually benefit from the hike. Variable loans like credit cards do become more expensive, and that leads to higher monthly payments. And the high gas prices are hurting people at the gas pump, but Gulf Oil's chief energy advisor, Tom Cloza, says it's actually the record high diesel costs that are raising inflation because they're impacting the semi-trucks carrying goods to stores.
18: A typical transport truck carries about 8,000 gallons of fuel. And if they're carrying diesel, you know, at the end of February, they're carrying about $30,000 worth of fuel. Today, and it's probably actually well above $50,000 now.
6: A gallon of regular fuel jumped 11 cents from yesterday to $4.37 a gallon, and Cloza thinks it'll continue to rise. From the Common Spirit Health KOA News Desk, I'm Gina Gondek on KOA. Keenan Dixon joining us with the latest check of business and money news as artificial intelligence is becoming divisive, and there are some other issues as well.
19: OpenAI has found six new reports of artificial intelligence models showing, quote, unexpected or concerning behavior. This is as AI firms face mounting pressure to be more transparent about their development processes. The ChatGPT maker reported models adding unrelated instructions for certain tasks, searching for exposed code to fabricate information, or uploading files to the internet to cite themselves. The company noted the trends are individual instances rather than overall trends, even after reports of rogue incidents, the U.S. Senate is still at odds over regulations.
20: Senators scrambling to push through a law for a so-called kill switch.
21: We've got this risk out there that we know
20: to stop rogue AI in its tracks.
21: One of these models becoming the Terminator.
22: You compared this moment to the Terminator. Why isn't there more urgency to get something done?
21: I don't know.
20: But Republican Senator Rand Paul blocking
23: Congress
20: that bill.
23: Hastily, Congress risks killing innovation and setting this technology back decades,
20: saying they need more time.
19: That's ABC's Elizabeth Schultz reporting. The U.S. is planning to sell $24 billion worth of fighter jets to Saudi Arabia. The State Department announced the package will include 48 Lockheed Martin F-35 fighter jets, as well as dozens of engines and other parts. It said the proposed sale will, quote, support the foreign policy and national security objectives of the U.S. by improving the security of an ally that is, quote, a force for political stability and economic progress in the Gulf region. The Congress has 30 days to approve or reject the deal, which comes as Houthi rebels in Yemen have ramped up their attacks against Saudi Arabia. Warren Buffett is officially stepping down as chairman of Berkshire Hathaway. The 96-year-old, known as the Oracle of Omaha, announced his decision today. He'll be replaced by his son, Howard Buffett. The elder Buffett had already resigned as CEO less than a year ago. In a letter to shareholders today, Buffett wrote, "Father time always wins." He also noted that after around six decades at the helm of Berkshire Hathaway, he's, quote, more confident than ever about what lies ahead. Colorado School of Mines is launching a guaranteed admission program for qualifying Colorado high school graduates beginning in fall of 2027. The Mines Gold Guarantee is open to academically qualified Colorado residents who meet GPA testing and coursework requirements. Students seeking guaranteed admission must submit their undergraduate applications by November 1st. You're up to date on the latest business and money news.
6: Taking a look at your early Friday morning drive, we head to the KOA Traffic Center and say good morning to Jonathan Steele.
0: Hey, good morning to you. Happy Friday. We're off and running in good shape out here. Light volume building, no problems, and haven't seen any lingering construction either. And speaking of which, of course, major closure starting tonight at 7 p.m. That'll be I-70 westbound lanes at Kipling for bridge work. In this situation that we have that's going to last until Tuesday, we're anticipating certainly some delays there. But what's going to ease things up a little bit for folks in there is they'll shut down Kipling and turn off the traffic signals so that folks that are traveling westbound can exit. Should be fairly smooth and then get right back on the highway. But with the amount of traffic we'll see going west, I'm sure there'll be some backups there. So you might want to consider alternate routes such as 44th Avenue, 38th, 32nd, or even Colfax or 6th Avenue further south. But we'll just have to monitor that and see how it goes. But it won't reopen until Tuesday morning. We'll keep you posted on that. And everything else here this morning, Jonathan Steele on KOA 850 AM and 94.1 FM.
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19: Broncos are 2 days away from returning to Empower Field for a game that matters for the first time since the AFC Championship when they host the Jags. Tight end Evan Ingram talked with KOA Sports' Ryan Edwards about how the offense can find a rhythm on Sunday.
24: We just got to really get to the run game, get the run game going. I think once we can be consistent in that, we can sustain drives and stay ahead of the chains and not be in negative situations.
19: The Broncos rushed for just 61 yards in the season-opening loss to Kansas City. KOA coverage of Sunday's game kicks off at 8 in the morning. And the Buffs are in Chicago tomorrow to play Northwestern, trying to start the season 3-0 for the first time since 2023. Coverage on 630 KHOW starts at 3:30. And the Rockies wrapped up a four-game series against the Padres. Tanner Gordon looked strong in the first, striking out two and setting up Jake McCarthy to get things going offensively.
25: Walk, stole a base, and scored a run. Drives this to deep right center field. It will split Tatis and Harris, and it'll be another three-bagger. Jake McCarthy, his 11th triple of the year.
19: Jack Corrigan on the KOA Rockies radio network. McCarthy would come home to score and give Colorado a 1-0 lead in the first. The Padres immediately responded in the second, sending 11 batters to the plate and scoring seven, jumping out to a big lead, ultimately winning this one 9-2. Tanner Gordon ended up going three innings and allowing seven runs. Manager Warren Schaefer.
26: That's where TG needs to improve. I mean, there's no doubt he knows it. Everybody knows it. We're working on it. He gets ahead better than anybody on a typical basis. It's just finding a way to put hitters away late in counts with two strikes, and that's where we need to find something.
19: The Rockies look ahead to the final home weekend of the season, hosting the Seattle Mariners for a three-game set starting tonight. KOA coverage starts at 5:30. And fans can see the Todd Helton statue unveiling tomorrow at 2:30. The first 15,000 people into the game will also get a replica. 17 of those will be signed by the Hall of Famer. And it's a busy weekend with Seattle teams in town as the Seattle Sounders go to Dick's Sporting Goods Park to play the Rapids. And the Seattle Reign FC head to the Centennial Stadium to play Denver Summit FC. Both Denver teams are making a playoff push. I'm Keenan Dixon on KOA, home of the Buffs, Broncos, and Rockies, and KOA Sports today at 3.
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0: Center's COO, Matt Flocka, called existing safety risks. President Trump has labeled Judge Cooper, who was appointed by former President Obama, hostile and conflicted after prior rulings that will not allow the president to add his name to the center's facade.
1: That's Fox's Grinnell Scott. Last year, Congress appropriated over $250 million for the center's renovation. And an investigation is underway after an F-16 military jet crashed in northern Michigan. This happened yesterday afternoon in Blair Township near Traverse City. The Texas Air National Guard says the pilot, who is based out of San Antonio, was participating in a routine training exercise when it went down. The pilot was able to eject before the crash and is in stable condition. Air traffic control communications suggest that the plane may have struck a bird. Coming up, if you're looking for something to do for the weekend, we'll have the complete weekend event list in just a minute. Taking a look at your early Friday morning drive first in the KOA Traffic Center, here's Jonathan Steele.
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1: Cherry Creek North's Andy Boyan says the festival runs tomorrow from noon until 9 o'clock at night. Again on Sunday, noon until 6. Get there early and sign up for the Stein hoisting competition, pretzel tosses, and German trivia contest. There's also the Denver Oktoberfest that's taking place at Larimer and 21st in the Ballpark District, and Castle Rock's Oktoberfest in downtown Castle Rock this weekend. Fall begins a little early at several corn mazes.
6: Fritzler Farm Park in LaSalle opens for the season tomorrow with dozens of family attractions, as well as its famous corn maze like pedal go-karts, pumpkin patch, as well as a beer garden. 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
1: 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KOA's Brenda Stewart says the North Glen Pirate Festival is back.
7: You need to dig deep right into the back of your vocal cords and say, "Arr!" 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
1: That's a fun one. I highly recommend. KOA's Rob Dawson also says spooky season is officially here.
3: The very popular 13th floor Denver haunted house is now open for the season. Known as the top five most terrifying haunted houses in the U.S., according to USA Today, it's located off of East 52nd Avenue and has several new scary attractions, as well as an immersive Friday the 13th experience. And if that's not enough for you, Colorado's oldest haunted house, the Frightmare Compound, is also open in Westminster with three new escape games and other frights.
1: There's even more Halloween frights to enjoy as the 6th annual Colorado Festival of Horror Monsters will be held at the Denver Tech Center Marriott. 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
6: it's the Broncos' home opener this Sunday as the Jacksonville Jaguars come to town. Our KOA coverage begins at 8 o'clock Sunday morning with Broncos warm-up and continues until kickoff at 2:05. Then stick around for Broncos React with Ryan Edwards following the game. CU heads to Chicago to take on Northwestern tomorrow. Coverage will be on our sister station, 630 KHOW, at 3:30. And it's a weekend with the trio of Seattle teams visiting Denver. The Rockies open a three-game set at home against the Mariners at Coors Field. KOA coverage today starts at 5:30. Tomorrow, the Rockies will honor Hall of Famer Todd Helton with a statue unveiling, and the first 15,000 fans will get a Todd Helton replica statue. 17 of those will be signed by Todd Helton. The Colorado Rapids host the Seattle Sounders tomorrow night, and Seattle Reign FC comes to town to play Denver Summit FC. Both teams are making a playoff push.
1: And in concert news, Grammy Award-winning bluegrass musician Billy Strings is going to be performing at Ball Arena today and tomorrow, and also have a more intimate show for fans at the Paramount on Sunday. So much more going on. We'll spotlight some more weekend events coming up at 8:17 this morning.
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20: 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Speeds are on the high side out here. We don't have any problems at all. If you're heading to the airport on Pena, 15 minutes from I-70 to the terminal, 225 is a 10-minute commute out of Aurora. We'll start to see the I-76 270 ramps backing up, I'm sure, here before too long. But so far, so good. I-25 at the posted speed limit as well. 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
1: 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We do have a slight chance of some afternoon thunderstorms rolling in today as our high temperature will warm up to the low 80s, overnight low in the upper 50s. More rain in the forecast for the next couple of days. Currently, we're at 61 in Denver. Well, getting around Wheat Ridge going to be very tough beginning at 7 o'clock this evening as the westbound lanes of I-70 at Kipling will be closed through Tuesday for crucial bridge work. The eastbound lanes will remain open, but CDOT's Maddie Garbalitis says an alternate route may help.
22: So these two extended weekend closures are going to be the most impactful work as far as, you know, travel impacts to the public go.
1: Next weekend, the eastbound lanes will also be closed. The Federal Reserve raising the interest rate a quarter of a percentage point. And while that's not earth-shattering, you may want to consider and think about making some financial changes.
2: There are advantages and disadvantages to the increased interest-bearing savings accounts. Make more money. Credit card holders, on the other hand, end up paying more. Vice President of VP Wealth Advisors Chuck Bautista says this may be the time to act.
23: You should try to pay it down if it's possible. Maybe try to stop using it if it's reasonable at this point in time, if it's possible at this time, to, again, put yourself in a better position.
2: Especially if the rates go up again.
23: Chances are they're going to go up again later this year. That's what the dot plots or what the consensus is around the market at this point.
2: Bautista says it may be another year before we see a rate cut. Nia Bender, KOA.
1: Investigators in Los Angeles still piecing together clues, trying to figure out why a news helicopter suddenly crashed, killing both people on board and a person on the ground.
24: In Los Angeles last night, a vigil for the five people killed in Tuesday's bus crash and the helicopter crash that followed. Mourners gathering at a church, blocks from where KNBC-TV's helicopter went down. Dash camera video shows the chopper falling from the sky. The video, sure to be part of the NTSB investigation.
1: ABC's Sophie Flay, the pilot and the reporter in the helicopter, were covering that SUV when it slammed into a city bus. Two people died in that crash. There were some terrifying moments for one Aurora Public School student after her school bus dropped her off at the wrong school several weeks ago. The 11-year-old's mother tells Fox 31 it was scary for everyone.
25: You know, figuring out, hearing your kid is not where they're supposed to be, concerned for their safety out in a neighborhood they don't know.
1: The school district says they're working to change everything, and they're piloting a new bus pass program that will identify students who are riding on the buses in real time. The future of a Colorado Springs proposed data center now on hold. The Colorado Springs City Council postponing a vote until April of next year. An hours-long hearing brought out Springs area residents, both project supporters and opponents.
26: It injects long-term tax revenue directly into our city, funding roads, parks, safety, and schools.
1: Others, much less supportive.
27: I live 0.9 miles from this project that's supposed to go in. I do not feel safe.
1: At one point, a brawl broke out between police and some of those who opposed the data center. At one point, a stun gun was used on an audience member. Three people were arrested during that altercation. Project Tourist Development Plan was approved by city planning, but neighbors appealed. Three people ended up being arrested after they became too disruptive during that meeting. The former computer chip manufacturing site along Garden of God's Road and the zoning fits the model of the proposed data center. And two-thirds of Colorado voters hold an unfavorable opinion of artificial intelligence. That, according to the latest poll from Magellan Strategies, the company's Ryan Winger says that there's a difference of opinion between Republicans and Democrats.
28: 48% of Republicans have a favorable opinion, which is a slight plurality, 46% unfavorable. So they're really pretty split. Unaffiliated is 25% favorable. Democrats are 20% favorable. So a huge difference between them and Republicans. There is a significant partisan gap there.
1: When it comes to data centers, 82% of those surveyed oppose one in their city or town. From the Common Spirit Health KOA News Desk, I'm Gina Gondek on KOA. Keenan Dixon joining us with another check of business and money news as airline ticket prices continue to rise, forcing airlines to make some tough decisions.
0: The global jet fuel price rose 6% this week compared to last week. And American Airlines CEO CFO Devin May says those prices are about $1 per gallon higher than the airline projected in July. It will cost around $1 billion during the final 3 months of the year in operation costs. Ticket prices have jumped more than 25% this year compared to last year. Gulf Oil's chief energy advisor Tom Closa says the supply is there for airlines, but the costs are still going up.
3: There are very low inventories of gasoline, incredibly low record inventories of diesel, and jet fuel's okay. You see what the airlines are doing. They're hiking fares now thanks to higher jet fuel prices. I don't think they're going to drop those fares when jet fuel prices ease.
0: And some airlines are cutting flights to save money on jet fuel. United CFO said the major airline will cut some flights planned for December because of the operating costs, but demand for air travel isn't wavering with the high prices. United, Southwest and American Airlines recently said they've seen a rise in ticket sales for the final quarter of the year. Those bookings are helping offset the surging operating costs. All of this is putting more strain on ultra-low-cost airlines like Frontier and Avelo. Avelo CEO Andrew Levy says they are going to be forced to pass along some of those costs to passengers, potentially making them less appealing to the traveler. OpenAI has found 6 new reports of artificial intelligence models showing unexpected or concerning behavior. This as AI firms face mounting pressure to be more transparent about their development processes. The ChatGPT maker reported models adding unrelated instructions for certain tasks, searching for exposed code to fabricate information, or uploading files to the internet to cite themselves. The company noted these are individual instances rather than overall trends. Even after reports of rogue incidents, the U.S. Senate is still at odds over regulations.
4: Senators scrambling to push through a law for a so-called kill switch.
5: We've got this risk out there that we know
4: to stop rogue AI in its tracks.
5: One of these models becoming the Terminator.
6: You compared this moment to the Terminator. Why isn't there more urgency to get something done?
5: I don't know.
4: But Republican Senator Rand Paul blocking that bill.
7: Hastily, Congress risks killing innovation and setting this technology back decades.
4: Saying they need more time.
0: That's ABC's Elizabeth Schultz. You're up to date on the latest business and money news.
1: Jonathan Steele joining us with a look at our early Friday morning drive from the KOA Traffic Center.
20: Yeah, not a lot of traffic just yet. Southbound 25, the ramp to eastbound 270, just beginning to jam a little bit there. So there is a slight delay developing that is going to affect I-25, which is still moving in pretty good shape coming out of North Glen and Thornton. We're still wide open to and from the tech center and all of the routes pretty much at the posted speed limit, with the big closure on I-70 at Kipling this weekend starting tonight at 7 p.m. That's westbound only. They'll also have Kipling closed and the lights will be turned off. So folks that are traveling west will exit at Kipling and be able to get right back on the freeway. Not sure how that's going to shape up as far as the traffic flow. I mean, it could be backed up. It could be a smooth transition. For folks out of Arvada, your best bet is probably to get to Ward Road. Ward Road will take you on to I-70. Everyone else, especially out of Wheat Ridge, would probably want to use 44th, 38th, or even 32nd Avenue. You could run that west to Youngfield and then eventually back on to I-70. Jonathan Steele on KOA 850 AM and 94.1 FM.
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0: Well, it's almost time to get in Power Field rocking again. The Broncos are 2 days away from their home opener when they host the Jags on Sunday. Tight end Evan Ingram talked with KOA Sports' Ryan Edwards about what the Broncos are seeing in Jacksonville.
29: We're hungry. These guys are playing elite football. They had a great season last year, and they look really sharp, really clean, really explosive and violent week one against Cleveland. So, yeah, we're going to have our work cut out for us.
0: The Broncos will look to bounce back from Monday's blowout loss in Kansas City. KOA coverage of Sunday Sunday's game kicks off at 8 in the morning. And the Buffs are in Chicago tomorrow to play Northwestern. They're trying to start 3-0 for the first time since Coach Prime's first season in 2023. Coverage on 630 K-House starts at 3:30. The Rockies wrapped up a four-game series against the Padres. Tanner Gordon looked strong in the first, striking out two and setting up Jake McCarthy to get things going offensively.
10: Walk, stole a base, and scored a run. Drives this to deep right center field. It will split Tatis and Harris, and it'll be another three-bagger. Jake McCarthy, his 11th triple of the year.
0: Jack Corrigan on the KOA Rockies Radio Network. McCarthy would come home to score, give the Rockies a 1-0 lead in the first. The Padres immediately responded in the second, jumping out to a 7-1 lead, sending 11 batters to the plate, ultimately winning this one 9-2. Tanner Gordon ended up going three innings and allowing seven runs. Manager Warren Schaefer on some of the issues.
12: That's where TG needs to improve. I mean, there's no doubt. He knows it. Everybody knows it. We're working on it. He gets ahead better than anybody on a typical basis. It's just finding a way to put hitters away late in counts with two strikes, and that's where we need to find something.
0: The Rockies look ahead to the final home weekend of the season, hosting Seattle for a three-game set starting tonight. KOA coverage begins at 5:30. Fans can see the Todd Helton statue unveiling tomorrow at 2:30, and the first 15,000 people into the stadium will get a replica. 17 of those will be signed by the Hall of Famer, and it's a busy weekend with Seattle teams in town as the Sounders go to Dick's Sporting Goods Park to play the Rapids, and Seattle Reign FC heads to the Centennial Stadium to play Denver Summit FC tomorrow. Both Denver teams are making a playoff push. I'm Keenan Dixon on KOA, home of the Buffs, Broncos, and Rockies, and KOA Sports today at 3.
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1: KOA News Time 548. The record high prices for diesel and what you're seeing when you're filling up the gas tank. We'll get the latest on that coming up in just a minute. Taking a look at your early Friday morning drive first, let's go to the KOA Traffic Center with Jonathan Steele.
20: Yeah, it's still real quiet out here. Just a little bit of traffic on the 270 I-76 ramps. It's not in a delay mode. It's just a little bit slow through that particular area, especially the eastbound side of 270. I-76 coming down from Highway 85, roughly about 6 minutes back into 270. I-25 still building nicely coming out of North Glen and Thornton, as well as down to and from the Tech Center. Boulder Turnpike, roughly just over 20 minutes from Denver to Boulder. Jonathan Steele on KOA 850 AM and 94.1 FM.
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1: KOA News Time 549. Gina Gondek on Colorado's Sporting News. Well, the price of the pump continues to be a headache for drivers, and the rising cost of diesel just hitting another record high in our state. And that's raising concerns for Gulf Oil's chief energy advisor, Tom Cloza, who says that high diesel costs have a more widespread impact than people know. KOA's Keena Dixon talked with him about the current situation we're seeing.
25: I think it's more of a crisis for diesel than it is for gasoline. You know, we got used to paying $5 a gasoline briefly in 2022, and we're paying about $4.40 now, but we've never faced diesel prices within 40 or 50 cents of what we're paying now. But diesel really can infiltrate every element of inflation throughout the country, and I think that's a worrisome fact that we're dealing with right now.
26: You said in a quote that big rig that's driving past you on the highway, back in February it cost $30,000 to fill up, now it's costing $1,000. That's a significant spike just for a tank of gas. That'll get passed on to everyday consumers, so people are still going to feel it anyway, right?
25: A typical transport truck carries about 8,000 gallons of fuel, and if they're carrying diesel, you know, at the end of February, they're carrying about $30,000 worth of fuel today, and it's probably actually well above $50,000 now. And you think about that, and there are some days where that truck, you know, lifts in the morning and then delivers later, where the price goes up thousands of dollars through the day. So this is really uncharted territory. We've seen high prices before, but they're coming with such alacrity and such speed now that, you know, it's going to take some getting used to. By the way, the United States is actually privileged. You know, if you look at Europe and Asia and other places that are much more dependent on foreign crude and don't have the refining capacity we have, it's really scary out there.
26: Well, if milk ever spikes up that high and people start having to pay more for it, they could just stop using it, right? They don't have to use it every day. The reality is, we live, and especially locally here in a place like Denver, in a very car-centric world in the United States where you have to drive. You have to drive to get where you need to go every single day. Is this something where eventually this price is going to stay high and there could be a future here where you're just looking at $6 a gallon for diesel.
25: It may really energize the people who have been pushing for electric vehicles and EVs. I think those vehicles will return, and I think probably the technology will help them out. But for the moment, you know, we're locked into fossil fuels, and that fossil fuel gasoline, actually not as bad as diesel. You know, you might pay $4.40 or $5 or whatever. Diesel is, you know, kind of a runaway train. You could pay a lot more. And even though people don't have to purchase it every day, they probably don't realize that all the other things they purchase are tied to that price.
26: I believe in 2024 was the last data that we had of how much Brent we got from the Strait of Hormuz. I ended up going through the Strait. I believe it was 7% of everything that came into the United States or that was used by the United States. How has that 7% caused such a spike where we've seen gas prices go up?
25: I would ask for you to sort of suspend some of your preconceived notions about what's happening. To me, it's not a crude oil crisis. It's a crisis in refined products. And we've got great refineries in the United States, but in the rest of the world, about 7 million barrels a day of refining capacity has been knocked out. And why has it been knocked out? Mostly drone attacks. You know, probably 3 million barrels a day in Russia, and then another couple, you know, 2.5-3 million barrels a day in the Persian Gulf. And now you have the Houthis wreaking havoc in the Red Sea. So that means that, you know, buyers can pay $220 for diesel or $150 for gasoline. And those numbers that they're paying are dragging up the price of crude. So I think, you know, people need to recognize that it's refining and it's drone warfare in particular that makes this scary and much different than past rallies.
26: So all of that is happening thousands of miles away.
25: It is, right.
26: It's impacting specifically the Great Lakes and the Rocky Mountain states. Mm-hmm. Why is that?
25: Well, the Great Lakes and the Rocky Mountain states deserve some scrutiny this week. You had a problem with a big refinery up in Chicago that tightened wholesale supply and set prices soaring. And what I saw this week was that we had seen gas prices and diesel prices in the wholesale markets move 30 or 40 cents a gallon and virtually no changes on the street. If you know that it's typically 40 cents and it's only selling for about a nickel above wholesale, you got a pretty good idea that prices are going higher. And right now that's, you know, we're playing catch up in some areas. I think you've probably seen some pretty brisk increases in the last 72 hours.
1: 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Diesel prices reaching an all-time high this week. The national average is nearing $6.45 a gallon, according to AAA. Locally, Colorado's average price for diesel is at $6.12. Regular gas is around $4.40 a gallon.
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1: KOA News Time, 6 o'clock. I'm Gita Gundek. Well, if your weekend plans include driving on westbound 970 near Kipling, you'll want to change your route. Lanes are being closed at 7 o'clock this evening, and they won't reopen until Tuesday. CDOT's Maddie Garbalitis says the badly needed bridge work needs to be done.
27: The latex modified concrete that will be used, part of the bridge repairs, is very temperature sensitive. So this is why this time of year was decided to complete this project.
1: Next weekend, CDOT will be closing the eastbound side, so the interstate, you can use 38th or 44th Avenues as alternatives. Firefighters celebrating Colorado's first housing development built to wildfire preparedness standards in Jefferson County. Half of all Colorado homeowners live in an urban wildland interface, and Colorado Division of Fire Prevention and Control Director Mike Morgan says the neighborhood is designed to eliminate combustible paths between homes.
28: We have science around fires starting inside buildings, burning out. Now we're really focused on the science about fires that are starting outside of buildings and burning in.
1: He says the neighborhood addresses stresses the most important factor in large fire events, resilient communities. A North Glen science teacher was doing volunteer work with the Denver Museum of Nature and Science when he stumbled upon a never-before-seen track from a T-Rex.
3: We measure from out, and then when you look at digit 2, which is this one's pointing more forward than digit 4, which is pointing more outward. And that right there said meat-eating dinosaur.
1: Kent Hupps was walking through the Badlands of North Dakota back on July 9th of 2025 when he found the tracks. Museum officials say the three steps from the T-Rex will be on display here in Denver this winter. In sports, the Jacksonville Jaguars are going to provide a tough challenge for the Broncos coming up on Sunday as Denver plays at home for the first time this year. The Jags finished second in the league last year in takeaways, and Broncos quarterback Bo Nix has been studying how to beat them.
6: They're really good, and they sort of keep everything in front of them. They play with vision on defense. They play a lot of zone, and then they'll have some changeups with man.
1: The Broncos will also be busy trying to stop the Jags' talented wide receiving core and quarterback Trevor Lawrence. Jags-Broncos coverage Sunday takes place with Broncos countdown at 8 o'clock Sunday morning, kickoff at 2:05. The Rockies take on the Seattle Mariners tonight at Coors Field after losing to the Padres again yesterday, 9-2. Our KOA coverage starts at 5:30 this afternoon. And tomorrow, the Rockies will also be unveiling the permanent bronze statue for franchise icon Todd Helton. Prior to their game, the first 15,000 fans through the gates will be receiving a Todd Helton replica statue. This event also follows the team's earlier unveiling of a statue for fellow Hall of Famer Larry Walker in August. On Wall Street, stock futures mixed after closing higher yesterday. Dow futures currently down about 12 points. S&P is up 8 points. NASDAQ futures up 102. Crude oil prices just above $101 a barrel. And filling up the gas tank for the weekend, AAA puts the national gas average around $4.47 a gallon. Colorado a little lower, around $4.40. Fox 31 pinpoint weather. Some possible afternoon thunderstorms in the forecast today as our high temperature will reach into the low 80s. Overnight low in the upper 50s. More rain and storms in the forecast for tomorrow and Sunday as we'll be in the mid 70s. Currently at 61 in Denver. From the Common Spirit Health KOA News Desk, I'm Gina Gondak on KOA. Taking a look at your Friday morning drive in the KOA Traffic Center, here's Jonathan Steele.
14: Yeah, first problem of the morning on I-70, it's going to be westbound at Central Park. We've got one car that's really badly smashed up into the right crash rail. It's blocking up the right lane, right shoulder area. I don't see police or anyone on the scene yet, and the backup is already back to Peoria, and it's pretty solid. That far right lane does exit to 270, so folks are having to swerve around that and definitely causing a pretty lengthy delay right now. 270 and I-76 getting a little bit busier, but I-25 still maintaining good speeds across the city. Jonathan Steele on KOA 850 AM and 94.1 FM.
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22: All right, we're trying again. We're trying again with our Broncos gear. So, good morning, by the way. I'm Ross. That's Epic Gina over there. Good morning, Epic.
1: Good morning.
22: And good morning, Dragon. So Dragon is wearing the same Broncos shirt that he wore last week. It's a Hawaiian-style shirt. Very, very floral, you know, very, very much orange and a little bit of blue, Broncos shirt. I'm wearing a different Broncos shirt from last week. I won't bother describing it. And Gina is wearing different stuff from last week as well with her, vintage, dare I say, Broncos jacket. So, Gina and I are wearing different stuff. Dragon is wearing the same stuff.
1: Oh, are you going to start? You're starting some superstition already?
24: Yeah, except except Ross will be holding the dish this weekend. So that's a guaranteed win no matter what.
22: But if not, I think we could blame your shirt because it will be the only thing that will have been kept constant.
24: I'll take the blame. If the Broncos lose, I'll take the blame and never wear this shirt again.
22: See, I love that he can go right along with all the superstition stuff, even if it lands bad on him.
1: There's no superstition of you being on the sidelines?
22: No, there is, but it's Dragon superstition, not mine.
1: Oh, okay.
22: He thinks I'm some kind of positive force on the team when I'm on the sideline.
24: The Broncos won every game, minus one, when Ross was on the field last year. So,
22: and the one they lost was Sean Payton's fault for not kicking the field goal when everybody knew that the snowstorm was coming. You can't blame that on me.
24: Yeah, exactly.
1: You had to bring that back up?
22: It's National Cheeseburger Day. Gina noted that, and Dragon noted that in his list as well. And we haven't asked this in a while, so please text in and tell us who's got the best cheeseburger. It doesn't even have to be in Colorado. We got plenty of listeners these days who are in other places. Maybe you've got a cheeseburger, you know, in Minnetonka, Minnesota, that is so good that it's worth going, that it's worth going. Gina, who's got the best cheeseburger in Michigan?
1: You're asking the vegetarian?
22: Well, were you vegetarian when you were a little kid? Have you been vegetarian since you were?
1: No, not when I was a kid, but in college, and I don't feel like I know a good.
22: Yeah, all right. That's a long time being vegetarian. Since college. I mean, college was a few weeks ago for you, but.
1: All right. No, I don't know. I'm not sure. What would you say? I mean, what can you think of a burger place off the top of your head? And also, are you saying fast food? Are you saying restaurant?
22: No, anything.
1: Are you saying literally?
22: Anything.
1: Yeah.
22: I got to say, I don't know that they even make it anymore, but Smash Burger used to make this thing called the Colorado Burger. So it was a smash burger with all kinds of melty cheese and grilled peppers, not bell peppers, but a kind of, I don't even remember the name of the pepper. It was moderately spicy, but this burger is just dripping oil and fat and cheese and pepper juice. And that was my favorite burger. And I don't know if they make it anymore.
1: There's smash burgers around here?
22: Yeah. There's one not far. Hmm. Yeah. All right, so anyway, text us at 56690 and tell us who has the best cheeseburger, and maybe some of us will get one. I like to, you know, be a little silly on Fridays, and Gina found a story that I think is a perfect way to start a Friday, and it comes to us from somewhere in Pennsylvania, I think, about a turkey who I love this. For me, this turkey, in terms of sheer appeal, is up there with Jimothy. I'm digging him. Can you tell us the story?
1: I like how the headline's just, Tom the turkey is causing traffic backups in Bethel Park. The solution? Stop feeding him. So yeah, we have Jimothy, we have Boots the cow, now we have Tom the turkey. Mm-hmm. We're just adding to the mix of all the animals that we have here on the show.
22: But we don't have a name for the squirrel who incinerated himself in the power.
1: Two of them.
22: Maybe we need to name one of them and add him to our pantheon. Aww. Although Boots is dead and the squirrel's dead, but Tom is alive. Jimothy, as far as we know, is alive.
1: Yeah, I sure hope Jimothy's alive. Tom is in Pennsylvania, Bethel Park, and he is just hanging out. And honestly, this is like one of the best broadcasts that I've seen on television, of these people just giving like live play-by-play of Tom the turkey in Bethel Park. And he just hangs out at this intersection, very, very, very busy intersection in this little area. And traffic comes to a standstill because Tom just is there, doesn't care. Traffic whizzing by, cars honking, and he just hangs out. And it doesn't matter. And they asked the Pennsylvania Gaming Commission to see what they should do about Tom. And they were like, well, Tom's healthy. He doesn't look injured. So we're not going to move him. He's just going to keep hanging out. But don't feed Tom.
22: Don't feed Tom.
1: Because they have a feeling that the reason why this turkey is hanging out is because somebody is feeding him. So he just crosses traffic. You know, the intersection just has to stop because he'll just hang out and he's not going anywhere. They joke that he like goes to the gym across the street and then goes to the restaurant and then back to the gym. And they're like, stop feeding Tom. Clearly somebody's doing it. But Tom the turkey.
22: Have you ever seen the situation where there's some issue at an intersection? So a member of law enforcement goes and stands over by one of the posts where they've got the control unit for the lights. And he's like, you know, making one direction go green and then switching. And he's got the sort of the manual control of what's going on with the traffic lights at the intersection. That's kind of how Tom behaves. He stands there by the pole. He looks at it. He's just watching everything like he's in charge.
1: Yeah.
22: And I like it.
1: Yeah. I love Tom.
22: Yeah, I love Tom too.
1: I think he's great. I'm trying to remember the other. Cute. They're super cute. Yeah. I what were the seals? I can't remember all the seal names.
22: Chonkers and Neil.
1: Neil the seal.
22: Yeah.
1: Tom the turkey and Neil the seal. Nice.
22: I can't believe I remembered that because you're the one with a good memory.
1: That was good.
22: That's amazing. my friend Tom texted in Buds in Sedalia. Buds is awesome. Have you been to Buds? Epic, have you been there?
1: No.
22: It's a cool place. It's basically a dive bar that was founded maybe in the 30s or 40s. Cash only.
1: Nice.
22: And there's only a few choices. Like, do you want onions or you don't want onions?
1: That's my favorite.
22: Do you want a single or a double? And
1: broccoli.
22: Broccoli is not a choice. And then chips, you get a bag of chips, like a little bag of Lay's.
1: I see that. I like that.
22: It is so unfancy. It's great. It's good. I wouldn't say ooh to that. It's really, really good.
1: I'm not even going to talk. Yeah. I don't know. I won't even talk anymore.
22: Buds in Sedalia.
1: Goodness, there's so many now.
22: Folks, if you are the human, you are the human sound effect machine.
1: That's why we can't have nice things.
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1: This is Dave Logan for Dan Capless Law, a serious firm for serious cases.
2: KOA News Time 617. The woman accused of causing Tuesday's deadly Los Angeles Metro bus crash that preceded a fatal news helicopter crash set to be arraigned today. Police say 36-year-old Bailey Lynn Rios was driving the wrong way down the street when she ran a red light and crashed into the Metro bus, killing two people. The DA says she had drugs in her system and in her SUV.

0: smashed up in there. Don't see police tow or anyone yet with that. It's been in there for quite some time, and the backup now extends all the way to 225. It's a solid jam. That right lane, which is partially blocked there, is the eventual exit lane to 270. So folks are swerving around that, but definite delays. That's the worst of it as far as the freeways. Got a couple other accidents. One just popped up at 6th and Airport Boulevard. I can see some slowdowns there, and we've got a rollover out of Arvada at Wadsworth and Ralston Road. It looks like all of northbound Wadsworth block. We are just starting to see the delays forming as you're heading through the intersection. Jonathan Steele on KOA 850 AM and 94.1 FM.
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0: Do you think we could do a whole show without Gina being here, without anybody knowing that she wasn't here?
1: I really hope not.
0: It's possible. It's absolutely possible.
1: Why?
0: Just for fun, or in case you get stuck in traffic and your engine fails or something, you know, get here in time and I have to wake up at Gina o'clock and come do the news.
1: Oh, like today.
0: Yeah. Well, I didn't realize that was what happened today. I guess Keenan covered for you pretty well.
1: Are you all right?
0: I'm fine. Thanks for asking. It's National Rice Krispie Day, by the way. So Dragon gave me and Gina, whenever she gets here, she'll get one too. Rice Krispie treat. I didn't realize until today, Dragon, when you handed me this thing and gave me the list that says it's National Rice Krispie Day. I didn't realize how to spell crispy. And I guess I'd never really thought about it, but K-R-I-S-P-I-E.
1: You're welcome.
0: What did you have to do with it? So we got our National Rice Krispie Day treats. So we'll eat those whenever Gina gets here. And
1: you do?
0: No, I do. Yeah, I will. I mean, these aren't even expired or out of date. So of course I will. Oh,
1: why? I don't know either.
0: But they're doing the fridge clean out. Dragon, you know about this fridge clean out?
1: It's my favorite.
0: Yeah. Well, that's because you don't have like a whole like science experiment of food going on in the fridge.
1: Yeah. That's fair.
0: I know. I was standing over there with Steve Burrell from KTCL and asking him how much of the stuff in the fridge was his. And he said he really didn't remember how much was his. So he's going to go check that out. So we got this fridge here. And Dragon, you were telling me what's in there right now?
2: There's a Domino's pizza box.
0: Yeah.
2: I think they order pizza for the guys that work the Broncos games. So it's at least Monday old.
0: Right.
2: And there's one piece left. And
0: right.
2: It's just curled up just enough to where it's just gross.
0: It's, yeah. So,
1: ew.
0: Yeah. So the big boss, said that they're going to clean out the fridge at noon today. So Dragon was thinking maybe we should help, with the fridge clean out by eating that piece of pizza.
2: Of course.
1: Oof.
0: I know. I'm a little worried about it too, Gina. So Dragon might go heat up that piece of pizza and I might try it. And well, you know, just doing our part for the cleanup.
1: Slapping your phone on your meat.
0: Listener text, love the Colorado burger, Pueblo green chilies and poblano peppers. The best cheeseburger in the state of Colorado, Bud's Bar in Sedalia. That's right. And Jefferson Corner Store right before you get to Fair Play. Fantastic cheeseburgers and amazing onion rings. It's an old gas station with a restaurant inside.
1: I like that.
0: Best fast food. Five Guys. Bud's is best. Someone beat me to it. But 49th Plain Old Burger is close. I don't know that one. Cheeseburgers are, oh my gosh, listen to this. Cheeseburgers are grass-fed elk and chuck beef blend made in-house, cooked to order, choice of cheese, served on brioche with choice of fries, pub chips, or for Gina, fresh veggies.
1: Pretty bomb.
0: I

0: think that if you had an elk, so first of all, remember, the elk are eating grass. And that means the elk are vegetarian. So I think if you have that, I think that makes that vegetarian food. Plus you have it with a side of veggies. So we could probably all go eat that together. And I think we should. Dragon, I think we did an amazing job wasting people's time there. And whenever Gina gets here, I'm sure she'll join in the fun. So we got something completely different after we do some news, weather, and traffic here. Bill O'Reilly's going to join the show. Haven't had Bill on in a little bit. He's got a new book out called Confronting America. Always a good conversation with O'Reilly. Keep it here on KOA.
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19: KOA News Time, 6:31. I'm Gina Gondek. Hours after a special session started with the public and the Colorado Springs City Council concerning a new data center on the west side of town, the meeting turned ugly.
21: I really wish some of these people would be escorted out of here. I feel very unsafe, and you really need to do something about it.
19: Not only were some of the attendees escorted out, at least three people were arrested by police, and at one point, a stun gun had to be used on one of the protesters. The city council eventually decided to defer the decision on the tourist data center until next April. Westbound I-70 at Kipling could be a mess beginning at 7 o'clock this evening as the bridges over Kipling are overdue for major repairs, and it's happening now. CDOT's Maddie Garbalitis says drivers can get updates on the work.
22: We have a project hotline, and so if folks text I-70 repairs to the number 21000, they will be able to sign up for project update.
19: Lanes will not reopen until Tuesday, and then crews will be doing the same work next week on the eastbound lanes, the same Friday through Tuesday schedule. When it comes to the Federal Reserve raising interest rates, there's good and bad effects. If you have interest-bearing saving accounts, you'll see a bit more money in your favor. But Vice President of EP Wealth Advisors, Chuck Bautista, said that it's not great news for credit card holders.
23: 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The rate that was hiked is the Fed funds rate.
19: He explains the increase affects the prime interest rate, which is now at 7%.
23: When the Fed funds rate goes up, then prime will go up as well. 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
19: 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In sports, the Rockies lost to the Padres again yesterday, 9-2, and they move on to play the Seattle Mariners tonight at Coors Field. Our KOA coverage of that game starts at 5:30. And an old friend coming back to Colorado as the Broncos taking on the Jaguars on Sunday. Wide receiver, cornerback, and former CU Buff, Travis Hunter, expected to pose a tough challenge to the Broncos, possibly on both sides of the ball. Quarterback Bo Nix will have an eye on him if Hunter plays on the defensive side.
24: He's a really athletic player, instinctual, got great ball skills, and so he's definitely somebody that you got to be aware of.
19: Hunter played only four snaps last week on the offensive end. KOA coverage of the Jags Broncos begins at 8 a.m. Sunday morning. Broncos game day kickoff at 2:05. On Wall Street, stock futures are mixed this morning after closing higher yesterday. Dow futures currently down 119 points. S&P is down a couple of points. NASDAQ futures up 49 points. And crude oil prices are nearing $102 a barrel. Fox 31 pinpoint weather. We do have a slight chance of some afternoon storms rolling in today as our rain chances stick around through the weekend. High temperature warming up to the low 80s. Overnight low in the upper 50s. More thunderstorms tomorrow and Sunday, as we'll see temperatures only in the mid-70s. Currently, it's 62 in Denver. From the Common Spirit Health KOA News Desk, I'm Gina Kontak on KOA. Let's go now to the KOA Traffic Center. Here's Jonathan Steele.
0: We've had an accident on I-70 here this morning, westbound at Central Park. There's a car. It's just a single car crash, it appears anyway. He's broadside into the guardrail. He's done a lot of damage, not only to his own vehicle, but the guardrail itself. But it's been in there for, I would say, over 30 minutes with no responders at all. No police, no tows, no fire rescue or anything. The backup extending almost back to Pena now. And it is solid. That far right lane, as he's sitting in it, broadside, like I said, is impeding the ramp lane getting on to 270. So that's what's really making it extra slow through there. 6th and Airport, got a crash there. We've got a rollover out of Arvada on Wadsworth at Ralston Road. There are some delays in there. In fact, northbound lanes on Wadsworth were blocked. In addition to I-70 closing tonight and reopening on Tuesday because of the bridge work at Kipling, westbound only. They'll also have Kipling closed, but they'll have the traffic signals turned off so motorists that are heading west will exit to Kipling and then back on to the highway. But that could be a pretty slow process. Jonathan Steele on KOA 850 AM and 94.1 FM.
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0: 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I have no idea why National Cheeseburger Day is a perfect day for Bill. Bill O'Reilly is, I think I would say, the most successful host in the history of cable news. He's the top-selling writer of history ever. And he's the proprietor, of course, of the No Spin News at BillO'Reilly.com. You must emphasize dot or the website will not work. Bill, I always like starting off, even with you, my rather serious friend, a potentially less serious question just to set the mood. So, Bill, what is something that you have been wanting to do for a long time? And I don't mean days. I mean weeks or months or years that you have still not gotten done.
1: Retire.
0: Good answer. All right.
1: It's funny because the years just whipped by, and I've been in the journalism business more than 50. I remember going to work on Spear Boulevard in Denver at KMGH. I was a younger lad chasing down stories all over Colorado, and never in a million years did I think that I would be as successful as I've been and work as long as I have, because all of my peers are riding around in carts and playing pickleball. I mean, that's what they're doing. And I'm still putting in about 50 hours a week. I'm not whining. I mean, it's obviously I choose what I want to do. But I got to look at it sometime down the road. But I'm glad I wrote this book, Confronting America, What Has to Change, is eyewitness history. Everything in the book I've seen, no anonymous sources, names all over the place of people who have done bad things and good things right in front of me. So I think people will enjoy it.
0: Well, I'm about 80% of the way through it. I'm sorry I didn't quite finish it before talking to you today, but I think in your experience with interviews about books, probably most people don't read it at all. So I will be finishing it, but I'm almost finished with it now. There are a lot of unbelievable stories in this book, but to me the most unbelievable, and I don't know if you've talked about this in public much before the book, but your trip to China, meeting with this group of what are probably Central Committee members, an astonishing story. And we got about 5 or 6 minutes here, Bill. Can you just, lay out that, paint that picture for us? And then I have a specific question as well.
1: Sure. So the Chinese government watches me on television, on the No Spin News and YouTube. YouTube has just catapulted my operation, my news operation, into the stratosphere. And you can get it anywhere in the world. The governments can't block it anymore. Here it is. So the Chinese government, the guys who run it, know that I know President Trump pretty well. So they invited me to Beijing in May of 25. For a Q&A at the Beijing Club. And I kind of, rattled around in my mind whether, I should insert myself into this kind of a high-level government situation. I talked to President Trump about it, which is my obligation. And we decided to go. I paid every cent. I wouldn't let them pay anything. And for about 2 hours, it was an amazing experience. Their questions, it was primarily, look, if we do this, what will President Trump do? And I could answer most of that with certainty. But I took my son, who's he's very interested in politics. He got a master's from Georgetown in American government. I thought he thought we were going to be put in a gulag. Because you know me, Ross. I mean, I just give it to you straight. But it was an amazing, amazing experience.
0: And folks, again, the book is called Confronting America. And just in the interest of time, I'm not going to spend more time on the story here right now on the show about Bill having this conversation in China. The whole book is excellent. The book is worth whatever you'd pay for it just for that one story. But there's a lot more. I want to go to another thing with you. And this ties into journalism and a conversation / interview that you quote at some length between you and Ted Koppel, who's sort of one of the famous newsmen of my youth. And you were talking with him about media changing, and he says to you, you, meaning O'Reilly, have changed the television landscape over the last 20 years. You took it from being objective and dull to being subjective and entertaining. So, you know, as a guy who is both a journalist, but also obviously you want good ratings. It's your business too. Of course you want to take it from dull to entertaining. And I imagine that you accept that description. What about his saying you took it from objective to subjective?
1: Well, I did, because I was the first really popular commentator on television news. And they never had that before. And I, you know, parried with Koppel, who's a liberal man, and he didn't like the power that Fox News assembled in my power. He didn't like it at all. He wanted to go and be the top guy, you know, and I worked at the same time that Koppel worked at ABC News as a correspondent.
0: Mm-hmm.
1: There wasn't any kind of analysis involved with that. I just covered the news. But anyway, you know, his, I thought it was a little elitist. His opinion was, well, you guys have no right to give your opinion. I said, do you ever read a newspaper? And they have a whole section of opinion and writers and columnists and editorials. And you tell me I can't do that?
0: You know, I think.
1: Down. You lost the debate.
0: I think that. So look, I agree with everything you said. I think part of the problem in journalism right now is that, so you and I are very clear that we give opinions. I think a huge problem, it's been a huge problem for multiple years now, is that there are a lot of places that put out what purports to be news, but it's actually opinion. Do you want to address that at all?
1: Yeah, I mean, but it's even worse because they ignore stories. So there's no doubt that the national television media, the networks, and most of the cables want the Democrats to win the midterms. No doubt. They want that. So anything that reflects well on the Trump administration or the Republican Party is ignored. For example, just this week, some amazing economic stats came out showing that poverty level in the United States is record low, and that American homes are taking in more money now than they've taken in pro capita for the last 20 years. You can't find that story. You can't find it. All you can find is affordability, nobody has any money. Yes, gas prices are too high, but we all know why. And it's a temporary situation. And then food is linked to gas. Okay. So the networks are not only misleading you, but they are ignoring things that Americans should know about. I mean, this ridiculous panel stuff, CNN brings in these panels, and Fox does it too. Get four liberals or four conservatives and one liberal against the conservatives or one conservative against the liberals. I mean, CNN's got one person, Jennings, who sticks up for the Trump administration. Tell me you can't find more than one?
0: Bill,
1: I mean, it's ridiculous. The whole thing is stacked.
0: All right, you're a TV guy, so you know about hard breaks. Imagine I've got a hard break in 35 seconds. I just want to quote a sentence on a different kind of topic from your book, Confronting America. The first rule of family life, don't have kids if you can't make them your top priority. Why is that in this book?
1: Because there are so many derelict parents in America that it is breaking the chain of decency that we have had since World War II here.
0: Bill O'Reilly's new...
1: Don't pay attention to their kids. They don't care.
0: I wish you were wrong, but you're not. Bill O'Reilly's new book, Confronting America, What Has to Change. An excellent, excellent read. Buy it, read it, buy it for other people as well. It's really excellent. Bill, great to talk to you again. Folks, also, BillO'Reilly.com, where you can see Bill's daily work. 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Thanks for being here, as always, Billy. Appreciate it.
1: Ross, thanks for having me in. Stay strong.
0: You too. You too. All right, that's Bill O'Reilly. Glad we had some time with him. Oh, Gina just popped this headline here. I hadn't seen this. This is a big deal in the world of finance, Epic.
2: Yeah, it's official. KOA News Time 647. Warren Buffett officially stepping down as chairman of Berkshire Hathaway. The 96-year-old, known as the Oracle of Omaha, announcing the decision today. He'll be replaced by his son, Howard Buffett. The elder Buffett already resigned as CEO less than a year ago. In a letter to shareholders today, he wrote, "Father time always wins." He also noted that after around six decades at the helm of Berkshire Hathaway, he's more confident than ever about what lies ahead. A federal judge's order says any major renovations or demolition at the Kennedy Center must provide a 30 days notice.
3: The building does remain closed to assess what the center's COO, Matt Flocka, called existing safety risks. President Trump has labeled Judge Cooper, who was appointed by former President Obama, hostile and conflicted after prior rulings that will not allow the president to add his name to the center's facade.
2: Fox's Gernal Scott. Last year, Congress appropriated over $250 million for the center's renovation. An investigation underway after an F-16 military jet crashed in northern Michigan. This happened yesterday afternoon in Blair Township near Traverse City. The Texas Air National Guard says the pilot, who was based out of San Antonio, was participating in a routine training exercise when it went down. The pilot was able to eject before the crash and is in stable condition. Air traffic control communication suggests that the plane may have struck bird. And laser pointers may seem like a toy for some, but pointed toward the sky, they can blind a pilot. New FAA data shows that pilots flying over Colorado reported 191 laser strikes as of August 12th, the eighth most compared to any other states. Shining a laser at an aircraft can result in a fine of up to $11,000 per incident. With those found guilty of federal criminal charges, they could face 5 years in prison and $250,000 in fines. Your next update in 15 minutes. From the Common Spirit Health KOA News Desk, I'm Gina Gondek on KOA. Jonathan Steele joining us with a look at our drive from the KOA Traffic Center.
4: You know, we finally had courtesy patrol along with the fire department arrive on the scene with this crash out east on I-70 westbound right at Central Park. Right lane remains blocked there. They should be able to make pretty quick work of it. It is backed up, unfortunately, all the way to Pena, and it's a solid jam coming west. Looks like Pena, the ramp eastbound 70 to Pena out of Green Valley is a little slow. 225 in from Parker, busier, as well as routes like I-76, 270, and even I-25 as you're coming south into downtown. We do have a rollover out of Arvada, blocking off lanes on Wadsworth at Ralston Road. Jonathan Steele on KOA 850 AM and 94.1 FM.
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2: I guess I'm just a soundboard of comments nowadays.
0: Listener text, you know the cheeseburger was invented in Denver, right? Yep, there's a plaque off Spear Boulevard recognizing that the owner of Humpty Dumpty Restaurant at that spot applied for a patent on his creation. That's a listener text. I went to look it up. Denver claims, this is from AI, Denver claims to be the birthplace of the cheeseburger because local drive-in owner Louis Ballast trademarked the name cheeseburger in 1935, though other cities claim earlier inventions. Anyway, he owned the Humpty Dumpty Barrel Drive-In in Denver. A stone memorial marker still stands in Denver at 2776 Spear Boulevard to commemorate the site. All right, let me do something different.
2: That's incredible.
0: It is. It is amazing history. And I didn't know that until the listener texted in just now. So if you would please put my audio up. Kyle Clark is like a dog on a bone when it comes to Victor Marx. He's not letting this go, and I don't blame him. Look, Victor Marx is the gift that keeps on giving to reporters because Victor Marx just keeps doing things wrong, and he's just such an obvious grifter. So in any case, there's been a whole controversy going on with this merch store, you know, buying hats and shirts, or even if you give enough money, you get to meet with Victor Marx. And so the merch store link, Victor 2026 merch, MERCH, .com, which, by the way, has been taken down now. This was a controversial thing because it appeared that the Marx campaign was telling potential donors, hey, you can buy an unlimited amount of stuff at our merch store, and the campaign will get the money that way, and we will get around campaign finance, campaign contribution limits that way, which is not true. You cannot get around the limits that way. This is clearly established law. You simply can't do that. So they were trying to break the law that way. Then, you know, so they set this up. They try to restructure it in a way where they try to make clear that the owner, well, they don't make clear, but the ownership is apparently an LLC in Wyoming. This is where Kyle Clark gets involved. He was sent an audio recording of Victor Marx talking about the LLC and the ownership of the LLC. The LLC contributed $5,000 to Victor Marx's campaign. That is only permissible if the owner of the LLC is Victor Marx. A candidate can give as much money to his own campaign as he wants to. No limits. But Victor Marx has been stating all along that he has nothing to do with the merch store, nothing to do with the LLC. It's not his business. It's some kind of partner sort of with him, but he's not the owner and he's not profiting off of it. That's what he says. So I'm going to share this recording with you here. This is from Kyle Clark, next on 9 News. And it's a little difficult to hear, but I think you'll be able to get it.
8: Kyle said, well, we found your name on LLC. Why? Because that LLC, for the Treasury report, you can't give over $1,450 unless you're the candidate. So Greg put my name on it to get the $5,000 into the campaign account. That was just for Treasury. I have nothing to do with the LLC.
0: Wow. Okay. Treasury is the official system for listing campaign finance contributions and expenditures. So Victor Marx is saying in that recording that this guy, Greg, whoever that is, working for his campaign, put Victor Marx's name on the contribution in the campaign finance system, because that's the way that that contribution could be legal. But actually, Victor Marx says in his own voice right there, you just heard it, that he actually has nothing to do with the LLC. So either he lied in the campaign finance filing, which is a crime, or he's lying to all of his supporters, which is not a crime, but not great, when he tells them that he has nothing to do with the LLC. My guess is that he's probably telling the truth in that statement there, that it's, I wouldn't say he has nothing to do with the LLC. It's probably not his LLC, and that his guy lied in the campaign filing statement. Boy, Victor Marx for Democrats and for Kyle Clark is the gift who keeps on giving. Denver Mayor Mike Johnston joins us right after some news, weather, and traffic.
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6: KOA News Time, 7:02. I'm Gina Gondek. Colorado Springs City Council now postponing the vote on the appeal of a Project Taurus. It's a data center first proposed for the old Intel building on the west side of the Springs. 122 people showed up to speak at the meeting, and it took several hours. But then later in the day, everything unraveled. Police were called in. One woman was screaming into a bullhorn, and police were seen jumping over chairs to get others, disrupting the meeting. At one point, a stun gun was used. Several people were escorted out of the building. Three people arrested. The city council will revisit the Taurus project come next April. The Aurora Public School District says it's making changes to the way its students are tracked when they ride buses to school after an 11-year-old girl was dropped off at the wrong school a few weeks ago. Her mother tells Fox 31 she came forward because she wants every school district to review their transportation practices.
7: I appreciate that they are doing something now. It's really sad that it took this.
6: The girl boarded the school bus at the pickup hub at Park Lane Elementary to go to Clara Brown Entrepreneurial Academy, but the driver took her to Aurora Quest K-8 school, which is 20 minutes away. She did have a cell phone, and her father picked her up. A new Wallet Hub study ranks Colorado 44th out of 50 states for the lowest college debt.
27: Despite the high cost of college education, Colorado is in the lower ranks for student debt in the country. Right behind Colorado is our neighbors to the north, Wyoming, while the lowest student overall debt is found to the west, neighboring Utah. The study finds students in Mississippi and Delaware carrying the most student debt. Fox 31 reports that the average cost for a four-year college degree in 1980 was just over $10,000 annually. Today, the yearly cost of tuition has ballooned to $31,000. Sam Speck, KOA.
6: In sports, the Rockies take on the Seattle Mariners tonight at Coors Field after losing to the Padres again yesterday, 9-2. Our KOA coverage starts at 5:30 this afternoon. And the Broncos taking on the Jacksonville Jaguars Sunday. In Power Field at Mile High, wide receiver, cornerback, and former CU buff Travis Hunter could pose a tough challenge to the Broncos if he plays on both sides of the ball. KOA coverage of the Jaguars-Broncos starts at 8 a.m. with Broncos game day, kickoff at 2:05. On Wall Street, ahead of the opening bell, stocks mixed this morning. The Dow was down 142 points. S&P futures down 5 points, while the NASDAQ is up 39 points. And crude oil prices are around $102 a barrel. Fox 31 pinpoint weather. Some possible afternoon thunderstorms today as our high temperature will be reaching into the low 80s. Overnight low in the upper 50s. The rain chances stick around for the next couple of days. And a cooler weekend into the mid-70s. Right now it's 62 in Denver. From the Commons Period Health KOA News Desk, I'm Gina Gondek on KOA. A check of your drive in the KOA Traffic Center. Here's Jonathan Steele.
8: Yeah, we still have the accident working on I-70 westbound at Central Park. Far right lane is still blocked, although police and tows did finally arrive on the scene. It is backed up to Tower. It's a very solid jam all the way through that stretch. Certainly want to keep to the left. Now, a lot of folks use that far right lane to exit onto 270, so they'll have to kind of scoot around all the activity there. It will affect 225 northbound to westbound as well as Pena, although minimal delays on both those routes. It's mainly I-70 that's clobbered up. 270 east coming off I-76 at York, very busy. I-25 up north actually looks really good. As you get into downtown, it's a little sluggish through Spear, and we're seeing a little traffic also on 225 coming in from Parker. Jonathan Steele on KOA 850 AM and 94.1 FM.
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0: All right, let's do it. Time for our weekly conversation with Denver Mayor Mike Johnston. Mike, I'm wondering if in the mayor's office there is a communal refrigerator that sometimes seems like it's full of things so old they qualify more as science experiments than food, and if you have ever used your authority as mayor to order a fridge cleanout.
10: There is such a one and does have such products, and the challenge is 99% of said science experiments are mine. And so it is hard to order a clean out on myself, but I invariably bring leftovers and then forget for days to eat them. And so I am that negative contributor to our refrigerator.
0: I think your penalty for that should be go find one today and eat it.
10: I am also often the one who says that, do you think I can still eat this? It's 5 days old, and I have to consult the rest of the office, who says that's generally not safe.
0: A man after my own heart. Oh, Gina's got a look on her face.
6: Gosh. Both of you are like that.
10: next time, Ross, remind me to tell you the sad story about the buffalo wings from Buffalo that got sent to me after we beat the Bills last year.
0: But, all right, next time.
10: That's a good one.
6: Oh no, those sat in the fridge. I know they did. Mr. Mayor, let's talk your schedule this weekend, because it sounds like you have a busy one, attending the Urban 20 Mayors Summit in New York City. Can you tell us a little bit more about what this is going to be and the goals that you hope to take away from it?
10: Yeah, this weekend the United Nations convenes in New York, so all of the heads of state from around the world come. They're also, as a parallel convening this year, 20 mayors from the largest cities around the world, and so to talk about issues facing mayors. So, you know, whether it's foreign affairs for the presidents, for us, it's, you know, it's homelessness and crime and economic development and affordability, and so it'll be 5 or 6 mayors from the U.S. I think it's New York, Chicago, L.A., Boston, maybe in Denver, and then it's mayors from places like Barcelona and Paris and Buenos Aires. And so it'll be a short couple days where I'll join those conversations in New York. Then I'll be back to work by Monday morning to work on the budget here with our city council.
0: I know it's only been a week, so I'm not expecting you to have like significant answers, but are you at least a little bit tracking with the thing we talked about last week with the tree planting and the city forester? I sent you information from our guest. Yeah. Are you on that a little?
10: I do have answers, and I've had many conversations about it thanks to you this week, so thank you for bringing it up. The short answer is those tree wells were dug too shallow, and so what happens is they're not big enough to support the roots of trees, so you plant a tree in about a year or 2 years in, the roots can't spread and the tree dies. And so they were structurally inadequate and they were built, you know, 40 years ago. And so we were, what we're doing short term is we are actually working with community groups and neighbors to have folks help plant flowers in those places. So we would love to have people partner and they can plant things there. It just can't be trees because the soil depth is not deep enough. But then we are long term replacing each of those grates and digging out for adequate depth to put permanent trees in, but the trees would die if we put them in now. It's the only reason we don't want people to do them. But we would love to partner with neighbors to put in flowers and shorter required fauna or other plant life.
0: Appreciate your taking that seriously and following up on it.
10: No, that's the kind of thing I find super frustrating too, is if you walk by something and you say, this should be a simple problem. Why can't we fix it? And why can't I help? I feel the same way. So anytime you have that, please bring it to us. If it's not something that we've thought of, we'd love to fix it. If it is something we thought of, we'd love to have you partner in how to work it out.
6: We talk a lot about the revitalizing of downtown and the improvements of 16th Street. I saw an article talking about Denver's tallest building, Republic Plaza, now in receivership after its owner defaulted on their loan. So it talks a little bit about the vacancy downtown, 38.6% in the second quarter of 2026. Curious what you're looking at when it comes to potential solutions, because I know a lot of these buildings you're hoping to convert into housing. Some have been converted into housing. Is that a possibility for Republic Plaza, or what is the goal of trying to get some of those office spaces filled and don't have so many vacancies downtown?
10: First, Gina, you're exactly right. The first priority is to get as many of these empty office buildings converted to apartments, both because we have huge need for apartments and because that is the best way to revitalize a downtown, is to have folks that live there permanently. So in the 80s and 90s, you know, downtowns were just places you went from 9 to 5 and they were empty at night. We want it to be around-the-clock neighborhood, so we're going to convert about 4 million square feet of office space into apartments over the next few years. But specifically on Republic Plaza, we think this is actually a win for the city. We've had a real hard time with that landlord who has not been really inclined to get to good solutions that we want there. We have some great businesses there. Actually, the city has offices there. Guild, which is one of our best corporate startups, is based there. The building's about 65% full. So that one there was an issue of we need to get the right owner. We'd love to have a local owner. What you see in a lot of parts of lower downtown is we have a lot of local owners that have really made places like Milk Market and Union Station up or downtown. It's more out-of-state, out-of-country owners that don't care as much about Denver. We'd love to get the right partner who's going to see the long-term vision in Republic Plaza, and we will keep that office space open.
0: We got about 1 minute left, and you just sort of teased that you have a bunch of work coming up on the budget, but just give us a quick overview how you're thinking about the budget in the context of revenue that is not necessarily what you want it to be, but better than your worst fears.
10: Yeah, I mean, I think this is a real win, this budget, on two fronts. One, it's a boring budget. You know, sometimes our job as government is to be boring and keep the lights on and run city services. We're going to do that. We're focusing on core city services. Second is it showed our financial strategy work. You know, last year we said we're going to do what every small business does. We're going to cut costs to make sure we can have revenue be higher than our expenditures. And we're going to make investments that will drive growth. You know, downtown was a place where making investments we knew would drive growth. And we see that. Sales tax is up 18% in downtown, so it is recovering. But overall, the general path is steady and stable. It's just a 1% increase in the budget, so we're not growing it in a significant way. We're taking it steady and stable. But this will allow us to keep all of our investments in public safety, bring on sheriff and firefighters and police, and make sure, you know, we're doing all the core services well, like, you know, trash pickup and taking care of the streets. And so we think it's a good, responsible, stable budget, and we think we've right-sized what the city spends, and that was the right decision to make.
6: Mr. Mayor, real quick, it sounds like you might be in New York City, unfortunately, for the Broncos home opener, but gotta ask you if you have any concerns about our Broncos after Monday night.
10: It was certainly not the opener that we were looking for, but I feel it's good to get all the drops and missed tackles out in week one, because we don't want to make them in week 16 or 17. So, no, I still have deep faith. I kind of like being the underdog a bit more. We're gritty and fight back from that spot. It's always hard coming in as the former number one seed in the AFC, and you got really high expectations. But I think I'll be fine for the rest of the country to have low expectations for us, and we will outperform every week. So now I'm ready. I will be fighting with my phone and the airline to figure out how to make sure I get the whole game on the flight home.
6: Denver Mayor Mike Johnston, thank you so much as always.
10: Thanks, y'all. Have a great day.
0: Always great having the mayor on a little earlier this week than most weeks, but we got him in. He actually prioritizes coming on our show, which we appreciate very much. Some news, weather, and traffic right now, and then we might do something ridiculous, and I may also share with you one of the most unbelievable statistics I have ever seen or heard about data centers.
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0: Southern city Minab. Iran state media says 168 people were killed, most of them children. The UN fact finders say there's evidence of indiscriminate attacks resulting in civilian deaths. Jonathan Savage, Fox News.
1: As the war continues, new polling shows Americans have serious questions about how or when it might end.
2: The Fox poll finds more than 70% of voters say Trump lacks a clear strategy for ending the war in Iran. The president acknowledging to Axios he has a big decision to make on Iran. Quote, do I want to go in and annihilate them, or do I not?
1: That's ABC's Karen Waugh. And e-books are becoming widely popular, but they're also becoming expensive for the Denver Public Library. Library officials say e-book checkouts are up 50% since 2019, and the wait lists for some of the most popular titles are reportedly around 12 weeks. The reason is the cost, as the library says it spends an average of $42,000 to secure licenses for e-books and keep wait times minimal. Your next update at 7:30 from the Common Spirit Health KOA News Desk. I'm Gina Contact on KOA. A check of your drive with Jonathan Steele.
3: Yeah, police and tows are just clearing up on this single car crash out to the east on I-70 westbound at Central Park. Actually, there was another vehicle involved. It was no injuries involved in the accident, but the one did wind up crashing into the crash wall, causing some damage, but they are hooking that up right now as we speak. It looks like we're backed up still to about Tower, so it's a pretty heavy-duty jam up through there. 225 in from Parker is pretty busy. 270 east coming off I-76 is fairly slow, and we're seeing a little traffic. It's definitely better than average and lighter than normal citywide. Jonathan Steele on KOA 850 AM and 94.1 FM.
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8: It's National Cheeseburger Day. Text us at 56690 and tell us who has the best cheeseburger. Now, this thing in front of me has a little cheeseburger look about it in the sense that it has what looks like burger and it has what looks like cheese, but it is, in fact, a piece of pizza somewhere between food and the science experiment. Dragon, would you like to just narrate a little bit and just tell people what's going on while I do this and maybe you go look for some Pepto-Bismol?
9: Well, first of all, did you warm it up?
8: Yeah, it's warm.
9: Okay.
8: It's warm. It was almost hot. Like it was bubbling, you know?
9: Okay.
8: It's bubbling. Here's the thing. When you microwave pizza, it makes the crust a little soggy and a little
9: terrible.
8: Chewy. Like it's not, what's the word?
9: Good.
8: Good. All right. So do you want to do like a golf announcer narration?
9: Oh, sure.
8: All right, go ahead.
10: Ross lifts the pizza. It is now, he's staring at it eagerly and wearisome. It does have some hamburger type meat product on it. He's staring at the underside. Oh, it looks like he's about to take a bite, opens the mouth, pizza is in his mouth, and he is now chewing. And the look on his face isn't exactly a pleasant one, but he is continuing to chew. He hasn't swallowed the piece yet, so we'll see if that happens. And almost. No, it doesn't look like he's going, wait. He's finishing up chewing, getting some water, opened up the water bottle, and taking some water, hopefully, to try and swallow that disgusting piece of pizza. Still chewing. Swallow the water, but maybe pizza's still in there? Maybe?
8: I'm done.
9: You swallowed it?
8: Mm-hmm.
9: Ew.
11: Well, that was really good, Dragon.
9: Hey, you're welcome.
11: I'd actually watch golf if you were...
8: Look, this is Domino's pizza to begin with,
11: uh-huh.
8: Right? Which you're buying for price and speed, not for
9: pizza.
8: Pizza. And no offense to Domino's. I mean, they're...
11: Oh, it's a lot of offense.
8: Okay, sorry, Domino's. But so we'll see. We'll see. You may end up having to do the rest of the show without me and without Gina. We just used the sound effects board to replicate Gina throughout the show today as she had engine trouble. And so
11: I like that.
8: Yeah, exactly. So that's what Ross, will you be on the field Sunday? Yes, I will. Yes, I will. That pizza was not great, but it's fridge clean out day here today, and we thought we would help a little bit. This was

0: Dragon's idea, which shows how much he hates me. It's also, oh, Epic, you want to get your Rice Krispie treat ready?
1: Yeah, we need a palate cleanser.
0: We need a palate cleanser. Exactly.
2: Mine's Halloween themed, and it says, let's boogie.
0: Okay, and mine says, stay spooky.
2: Aww.
0: So it's National Rice Krispie Day, and Dragon brought these. Oh, yeah, got to get the ASMR in.
2: This whole place smells like pizza now. 7:30 in the morning.
0: You know what we say to that, Dragon?
2: You're welcome.
3: You're welcome.
0: Exactly. All right. It's National Rice Krispie. I'm sorry. No, I'm not sorry to be wasting your time. I'm just acknowledging that I'm wasting your time. Listener text. Buds in Sedalia does rock. In-N-Out, always great. Tailgate Restaurant in Parker has a great Angus burger. Ross, there's a great song by Veggie Tales. I Love My Cheeseburger by Larry the Cucumber. Is that what you just played?
1: I already played.
0: Yeah, that was what you played. Best way to reheat pizza is to pan fry it. You can't go wrong. Yes, that would have been better, but I have neither a pan nor a stove here in the iHeart kitchen. All right, Gina and I are getting ready now to try our Rice Krispie treats. Ross, in college, we called it Domino's Death Disc. I like it. I like it. Did you say I'm wasting a lot of time today?
2: Uh-huh.
0: Yeah, thank you. You're welcome.
2: It's got little sprinkle bats on it.
0: Yes. Oh, is that what those are?
2: Yeah.
0: Those are bats.
2: Oh,
0: yeah.
2: Wow.
0: All right.
2: There you go. Broccoli.
0: That's good.
2: Ugh.
0: All right. We got to finish chewing, and then Mark Johnson's going to join us to talk about CU Buffs. Keep it here on KOA. Oh, yes?
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19: Meet Juan, the lonely museum curator. 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His biggest fear? Everything.
21: Juan, at some point you've got to step out of the canvas and into the real world.
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2: KOA News Time, 7:33. I'm Gina Gontek. Getting around part of the metro area going to be very challenging beginning at 7 o'clock this evening because the westbound lanes of I-70 at Kipling will be closed through Tuesday for some crucial bridge work. The eastbound lanes will remain open, but CDOT's Maddie Garbalitis says an alternate route may help.
27: For these two extended weekend closures are going to be the most impactful work as far as, you know, travel impacts to the public go.
2: Next weekend, the eastbound lanes will be closed. The Federal Reserve raised its benchmark interest rate by a quarter point to a target range from 3.75% to 4%. The move is meant to combat rising inflation driven by energy shocks and the war in Iran. Vice President of EP Wealth Advisors Chuck Bautista says this is nothing to panic over.
0: It's a responsible thing for the Fed to do. We need this to happen. It helps to keep our economy healthy.
2: Something else to remember, if you have money in interest-bearing accounts, you can actually benefit from the hike. Variable loans like credit cards do become more expensive, though, and that leads to higher monthly payments. A large majority of Coloradans oppose artificial intelligence and data centers. That, according to a new poll from Magellan Strategies, it found just 29% of those surveyed have a favorable opinion of AI. Here's Magellan's Ryan Winger.
1: The stronger viewpoint is, look, AI is not necessary. We don't need it. And as far as data centers are concerned, it's a concern about power costs, water usage, noise. I mean, it runs the gamut.
2: The survey shows Coloradans do not trust the companies building AI, and an opposition to data centers is broad and intense. So we saw those disruptions concerning the new data center that was proposed in Colorado Springs at last night's city council meeting. If you have plans to visit St. Mary's Glacier, well, be ready for a little bit of a shock. The glacier is gone. Rocky Mountain Journal editor Jonathan Ingram tells Fox 31 he visited the site this week, wasn't expecting bare land.
4: This glacier and this snow field that probably had been the first time it had been melted out was just a little bit of awe and surreal.
2: He says it's still stunning, though. Now people can see streams flowing towards the lake below. In sports, the Rockies take on the Mariners tonight at Coors Field after losing to the Padres yesterday 9-2. Our KOA coverage starts at 5:30 this afternoon. Tomorrow, the Rockies will be unveiling the permanent bronze statue for franchise icon Todd Helton. Prior to their game, the first 15,000 fans through the gates tomorrow will receive a Todd Helton replica statue. The event follows the team's earlier unveiling of the statue for fellow Hall of Famer Larry Walker. NCU taking on Northwestern in Illinois tomorrow afternoon. Coverage will be on our sister station, 630 K-House, starting at 3:30. The Broncos versus the Jags Sunday. In Power Field, a Mile High home opener. Our KOA coverage starts at 8 a.m. Sunday with Broncos game day and continues up until kickoff 2:05. On Wall Street at the opening bell, stocks are mixed this morning. Right now, the Dow is down 44 points. S&P is up 6 points, while the NASDAQ is up 110. And crude oil prices are just above $102 a barrel. Fox 31 pinpoint weather. Some possible afternoon thunderstorms in the forecast today as our high temperature will warm up to the low 80s. Overnight low in the upper 50s, and the rain sticks around for the next couple of days, and cooler conditions come tomorrow and Sunday into the mid 70s. Right now, clouds and 62 in Denver. From the Common Spirit Health KOA News Desk, I'm Gina Goddack on KOA. Jonathan Steele joining us with a check of our drive from the KOA Traffic Center.
5: Kara, still looking at a pretty lengthy delay to the east on I-70, all due to a crash that happened much earlier this morning. It sat on the highway with no attention whatsoever for about 35 minutes, and then finally courtesy showed up, fire rescue, police, and everyone gathered. Now, they were just wrapping things up, hooking up the wreckage and what have you, and now they've sent paramedics back to the scene. This is right at Central Park westbound. Far right lane still blocked off. It is still backed up to Tower. It's still a pretty solid jam, so just waiting to get everything cleared out of there. I'm sure once it does, it'll open up very well and very quickly, because volume out here is not too bad this morning. 225 in from Parker's just a little on the busy side, as well as the eastbound side of 270 coming off I-76. I-25 actually across the city looks better than average. One accident down on Arapahoe at Lewiston Way. That's just east of Parker Road. Jonathan Steele on KOA 850 AM and 94.1 FM.
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9: Did you do Cheeseburger in Paradise yet?
10: Not yet.
9: Not yet. So we'll get to Mark Johnson in just... like literally one moment here, but I just want to say, if you weren't listening to the last segment of the show, I reheated a piece of pizza that's been in our fridge here at iHeart since at least Monday, took a bite out of it. My stomach doesn't feel that awesome right now. Anyway, a listener sent in a text, Ross, I double dog dare you to place that piece of pizza with a bite taken out of it back in the box and then back in the office refrigerator.
3: Well, it's only going to live there for another
9: Yeah, they're going to clean out the fridge. But I did it. I did it.
2: Yes.
9: So it's back. It's back in the refrigerator right now.
2: Ew.
9: So there's that. 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Hi, Mark.
7: Hey, Ross. Just take a shot of whiskey. That'll kill anything that was on that pizza that was bad for you. You'll be fine this morning.
9: Nice. Okay. I got some in my drawer, actually, over my desk there, so I might actually take you up on that. Okay. I'm gonna ask you a very nitty-gritty kind of question to start.
7: All right.
9: There's a very high likelihood of rain throughout much of the game tomorrow. How do you think that might impact the game?
7: Well, you know, it's funny you ask. Other than the fact that Jeff Campbell, who's doing the sidelines, will be whining all day long because he's the one that's going to be standing out it while Gary and I are nice and dry in the booth, I asked Brandon Marion, the offensive coordinator, you know, he's got this go-go offense we've been talking so much about, and I said, how's that going to affect anything? And he kind of deadpan looked at me and he said, Mark, I created this offense. I don't care if we're playing on cement, on grass, on turf, on rocks. It doesn't matter. This offense is weatherproof. And so, right from the guys calling the plays, he says it'll have no effect upon his what he does and how they attack Northwestern at all.
2: Mark, I want to go back to Coach Prime's presser after Weber State winning that game last Saturday. First off, I saw that Coach Prime was gifted new toes. So if anyone wants to look up that video, he was gifted toes. But I digress on that one. So Weber State last Saturday, he said that he thought the game could have been better. They're 2-0, and yet he continued to criticize it and say, you know, I think we have a lot of work that we still need to do. So what needs to be done? It's funny how they're on a winning streak, and yet he's like, no, this is still not good enough.
7: You know, our coach is funny. I always give Gary, you know, a hard time about that. He goes, you guys are never happy. I mean, you win and you're not happy. And that's a coaching mindset. And what Prime is saying there is, listen, we might have gone out and dominated this team 52-21 and, you know, racked up 600 yards of offense and 400 yards passing and on and on and on. But they didn't like the fact that the intensity wasn't there. They didn't keep their foot on the gas, if you will. They strutted out strong and then, you know, got up big and then we got a little lackadaisical and maybe not attention to detail. And so with a season like this, in which he wants them to compete for a Big 12 championship, he wants them to maintain that kind of mental edge that you look for in athletics and do it from start to finish. Do it for the entire 60 minutes and then move on to the next ball game. And so that's what he was getting at. There were certainly some mistakes in that ball game that they've got to correct and get to, in particular on the special teams end of things. But it was more of a mental thing I think he was getting at after the ball game.
9: So I just looked at the toes. So that's quite fascinating. Coach Prime's...
7: It's a toe sock, isn't it?
2: Uh-huh. Yep.
7: Yeah. And you pull it on, and it adds the two toes that the coach had taken off. And so it's I wasn't there when he got them, obviously, but when I'm with him tomorrow on the plane, I'm going to ask him if he's got those on. He did say that he was going to be able to wear a different shoe size now that he's got the prosthetic toes. So uh-huh. Kind of interesting.
9: Unbelievable. Following up on that last thing, Mark, I want to say that I love Coach Prime's lack of satisfaction with it was 31-point win or something like that?
7: 52-21, yeah.
9: Yeah, so I love that he's not satisfied. I love that as a lesson, not just for sports, but for life, for these young men who he is trying to mold in a certain way. That, and it doesn't mean you have to be, it doesn't mean it's never good enough, like, cause you also don't want to be the guy who really is never satisfied even when they do a great job, but just right. Winning doesn't mean you did the best job you could, and I just love that. Do you want to comment on that a bit?
7: Yeah, well, Ross, what coaches will always tell you, what a coach's job is to take you where you can't take yourself. So your job, number one, is to go as far as you can push yourself, and then a coach's job is then to kind of guides you beyond that. And so, you know, after that ball game, there were guys that maybe didn't attend to the things they needed to get them to the best of themselves. Then a coach is supposed to take over. And so that's where the problem gets. If a guy goes out, coaches will always tell you, in fact, Deion said this on our show this week. He said, if you go out and give me everything you've got, and the effort was there, the attention to detail was there, he said, I can't complain a lot about that. But if you're not taking yourself to the best of where you can go, then I can't take you farther than that. And so that's kind of the mental, maybe we're, you know, kind of, you know, kind of slicing hairs here, but I mean, splitting hairs, but that's what they're talking about and how they, that's where good teams come from. Let's put it that way.
2: So what can we expect from Northwestern? Because I know Coach Prime had a lot of praise, said, I don't think they're going to make many mistakes, and obviously has a lot of praise for their offensive coordinator as well.
7: Yeah, well, without question, Chip Kelly, you're talking about there is a well-known, kind of, you know, college and NFL football coach. He's been a great offensive coach for a long time. We saw him at Oregon years ago. They're a creative team. Being in the Big Ten, it's a physical brand of football. And then when you think about, you know, what you talked about a while ago with this weather, you would expect this to be kind of a in-the-trenches kind of game because of the weather conditions out there. And so I think this is going to be a physical game. I think it's a winnable game for Colorado. You are correct. They don't beat themselves, you know. When you go to Northwestern, you got to be a relatively intelligent human being, right? And so I think this could be one of those kind of games where it's maybe low scoring, in the trenches kind of game because of the weather conditions, you know. So, you know, I'm kind of looking at maybe about like 17-14 type of victory type of game. And so I think it's going to be a grinded out, muddy kind of game on Saturday.
9: You know, Northwestern is a different caliber of team than Weber State was. Last week, but I noted in a Denver Post article, I'll just quote, Colorado put two 100-yard receivers and a 100-yard rusher on the field in the same game on Saturday, only the third time that has happened in the history of CU Buffaloes football, and I guess it's the first 100-yard rusher since Prime took over the team.
7: That's correct, yeah. Yeah, this has not been a great running team the past couple of years, and so we saw that in week one against Georgia Tech, where they rushed for almost 200 yards against a very physical football team. And by the way, I think this game with Northwestern is similar to that one. You know, Weber's going to be the outlier after three games in terms of style of game. It is going to be more that kind of game. And remember that one was kind of a tough bone-on-bone kind of football game in that opener. It's going to be exactly the same thing, I think, against Northwestern on Saturday.
9: Mark Johnson is voice of the Buffs and the guy who recommended that I go drink some whiskey right now. The CU Buffs take on Northwestern in Evanston tomorrow afternoon. Coverage on our sister station, 630 KHOW, starts at 3:30 p.m. Kickoff at 5:30 p.m. here in the Mountain Time Zone. Mark, thanks as always. Have fun. Safe travels. Talk to you soon.
7: And if you get trouble for drinking at the job, tell Tepper it was not my idea.
9: All right. I'm sure he's not listening right now either. All right. Thank you, Mark. Have a great trip. Okay. Awesome. I'm tempted. Go get some whiskey right now. I can't believe I ate that. Gina's got an update for us on gas prices and the president's opinion about them.
2: Yeah, President Trump calling for Americans to be patient about high gas prices and the end of the war in Iran. KOA News Time, 7:46.
10: You have a little higher, you have a higher gas. It's a very inexpensive price to pay for what we've done. Remember that. It's a little more. It's even if it was, frankly, even if it was a lot more.
2: Diesel prices reaching an all-time high this week, with the national average nearing $6.45 a gallon, according to AAA. Colorado's average price for a regular gallon of gas is around $4.40 a gallon. The woman accused of causing Tuesday's deadly Los Angeles Metro bus crash that preceded a fatal news helicopter crash set to be arraigned today. Police say 36-year-old Bailey Lynn Rios was driving the wrong way down the street when she ran a red light and crashed into the Metro bus, killing two people. The DA says she had drugs in her system, and in her SUV, she was arrested for suspicion of second-degree murder, and her bail was set at more than $4 million.
11: There is such profound grief that comes with unexpectedly losing someone you love.
2: That's Los Angeles Mayor Karen Bass speaking at a vigil last night that was held for the five people killed in the bus and helicopter crashes.
12: Mourners gathering at a church blocks from where KNBC-TV's helicopter went down. Dash camera video shows the chopper falling from the sky. The video sure to be part of the NTSB investigation.
2: That's ABC's Sophie Flay. And writing Father Time Always Wins, 96-year-old Warren Buffett officially stepping down as chairman of Berkshire Hathaway. He'll be replaced by his son, Howard Buffett. Your next update in 15 minutes from the Common Spirit Health KOA News Desk. I'm Gina Gontak on KOA. Jonathan Steele joining us with a look at our drive from the KOA Traffic Center.
5: Yeah, well, the big problem we've had this morning out to the east on I-70 is finally clear. It's westbound at Central Park. Nothing left except for a damaged guardrail, which they've coned off on the right side. It is still slow from Tower, but it is starting to pick up now. So hoping for a fairly quick recovery through that stretch. That's the worst of it, though. It is still pretty solid, slow and go. 270 east coming off I-76. Still a little slow there, but the rest of the way through Commerce City looks good. We do have 225 around Parker a little tied up. Coming back towards I-25. Little increase between downtown of the Tech, and all the routes are still fairly light for us. We've got an accident, possibly anyway, westbound Hamden at Happy Canyon. That's a five-way through the intersection. It does appear to be backed up quite a ways. You haven't seen the wreckage, though. One other accident on Arapahoe at Lewiston Way. That's just going to be east of Parker. 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

0: Amazing. I do have to say, after eating that bite of a nearly week-old Domino pizza, my stomach is not quite right. It might be purely psychological, though, just based on looking at that thing and then taking them. And you know, I'm the guy who eats the old vegan soft taco, right, Dragon? The soft taco that had the loudest crunch of anything I've ever eaten. Anyway, we'll see.
1: Out of the trash, too, by the way. That was out of the trash.
0: Mm-hmm. So we'll see how I do for the rest of the show. Gina's here now. She got her car, her engine trouble fixed, and so she's here now. She can take over for me.
2: I can just, snap my body like a glow stick.
0: She can do that, too. I mean, you could do that, too, Gina, or you could just do radio.
2: It's my favorite.
0: I know. I promised you this data point earlier, and I didn't get to it, so I want to get to it now. This is from Bloomberg, so this is a legit source here, and this is about data centers and energy usage. Here's the very first sentence of this article, and I swear, I read this, I think, three times just to make sure I was reading it right. Wait, what are you eating? What are you...
3: A granola bar.
0: But it's National Rice Krispie Day. Are you allowed to have a...
3: I had my Rice Krispie.
0: Don't you... Somebody needs to bring Gina more Rice Krispies. Here we go. Data centers in the...
2: I guess I'm just a soundboard of comments nowadays.
0: Data centers in the United States will consume more natural gas than most countries within a decade, according to a new outlook from Bloomberg. You heard me right. I heard me right. Again, I'll continue. Gas consumption to produce electricity for data centers is expected to grow by 15 billion cubic feet per day in the next 10 years to 2035, even accounting for many currently planned projects never being built. Bloomberg NEF, that's part of their, I guess, energy research team, said. Now listen to this. That 15 billion cubic feet per day is more gas than Normally I just go straight through that and not react to it at all. That's more gas than is currently consumed by all nations except China, Russia, Iran, and the U.S. itself, according to data from the U.S. Energy Information Administration. It's also more than double Bloomberg's previous forecast, which was just 10 months ago, of 6.9 billion cubic feet per day. That is insane. This report is the latest illustration of how the future of artificial intelligence is intertwined with the burning of vast amounts of fossil fuels, tying big tech's ambitions to those of the legacy oil and gas industry. The abundance and low cost of producing natural gas in the U.S., combined with gas power plants' ability to quickly ramp up and down as needed by 24/7 data centers, are a key part of why the fuel is expected to supply almost 70% of the power needed by new grid-connected facilities in Bloomberg's forecast. The rest of this is quite technical, so I think I'll skip it. But let me just re-emphasize this point. The growth in the amount of natural gas that will be used to power data centers is more than the amount of natural gas currently consumed by any country in the world except for China, Russia, Iran, and the U.S. More get natural gas than they use in Germany or France or Japan or whatever. Absolutely unbelievable. Now this, I'm going to add my own little bit of analysis here. This is part of the reason we need to get to small nuclear reactors as fast as we can. Because, yes, natural gas is cheap. But when you've got this incredible amount of additional demand from the data centers, it means that natural gas will not be as cheap as it otherwise would be if the data centers either didn't exist or, which is not going to happen, they will exist despite everything that's going on right now with politics and the story Gina shared earlier about what happened in Colorado Springs yesterday. Data centers are here and more of them are coming. And so there'll be some regulations, but they're coming. Right. So if they are putting this incredible demand on the amount of natural gas, the price of gas is going to be higher. But of course, we use gas, not gasoline, natural gas. We use gas for lots of things, to heat our homes, to cook our food, to generate the electricity for our homes and businesses, just the same way it's going to generate electricity for data centers. And so the demand from data centers is going to drive up the price of gas, which is going to drive up the cost of all these things that we care about in our lives, like heating our home and turning our lights on. And this will become another part of the political conversation around data centers. Nevertheless, the data centers are inevitable. They're not necessarily inevitable in any one location, but they are inevitable overall. We've got to get to nuclear as quickly as we can. Small nuclear, where each massive data center can have its own small nuclear power plant and not be a demand, adding demand for natural gas. Last quick thing. It would not surprise me if behind the scenes, using different names, it wouldn't surprise me if the natural gas industry quietly lobbies against nuclear power to maintain the extra demand.
4: 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Ohio State versus Kent State. 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
2: KOA News Time, 8:02. I'm Gina Gottdeck. The debate over data centers erupting into chaos in Colorado Springs during last night's city council meeting over the proposed Project Taurus data center. A woman with a megaphone yelled over council members, and then a brawl quickly broke out between protesters and police. At one point, a stun gun was used on an audience member, and at least three people were arrested during that altercation. In the end, the council voted to postpone the proposal until April 13th of next year. The data center is planned for the former Intel microchip plant near the Garden of the Gods Road and Centennial Boulevard. Just a reminder that westbound I-70 will be closing at Kipling at 7 o'clock this evening, and it's not reopening until Tuesday. CDOT's Maddie Garbalitis says bridge work is desperately needed.
20: It has been prone to emergency repairs, pothole fixes, and that has caused many delays over the past 10 years. These repairs will preserve and improve this vital route.
2: Next week, CDOT will be closing down the eastbound lanes. Your best bet is to find an alternate route and avoid those delays. The high gas prices hurting people at the gas pump, but Gulf Oil's chief energy advisor, Tom Cloza, says it's actually the record high diesel costs that are raising inflation because it's impacting the semi-trucks carrying goods to stores.
21: A typical transport truck carries about 8,000 gallons of fuel. And if they're carrying diesel, you know, at the end of February, they're carrying about $30,000 worth of fuel. Today, and it's probably actually well above $50,000 now.
2: Diesel hit another record high in our state, sitting at $6.04 a gallon, nearly $2.50 higher than last September. Cloza thinks it'll continue to rise. And since 1947, America's Air Force has defended the sky, and today marking the U.S. Air Force's 79th birthday.
1: The Air Force has been supporting defending the nation for 79 years, and a lot of my focus right now is to make sure that we're prepared and ready to defend it for the next 79 years.
2: That's Secretary of the Air Force, Troy Mink. In sports,
3: the Broncos have their home opener on Sunday against Jacksonville. Tight end Evan Engram on how they can improve.
22: Get the run game going. I think once we can be consistent in that, we can sustain drives and stay ahead of the chains and not be in negative situations.
3: KOA coverage on Sunday kicks off at 8 in the morning. The Rockies are home for one last weekend this season. They host the Mariners tonight with KOA coverage starting at 5:30. And Todd Helton's statue will be unveiled tomorrow at 2:30. The first 15,000 fans into the stadium will get a replica. 17 of those will be signed by the Hall of Famer. Keenan Dixon, KOA Sports.
2: On Wall Street, stocks slightly lower this morning. The Dow is down 221 points. S&P down 15 points, while the NASDAQ is down 6 points. And crude oil prices are right around $102 a barrel. Fox 31, pinpoint weather cooler and some rainy conditions for our weekend forecast. Some possible afternoon thunderstorms today, as we'll still warm up to the low 80s. Overnight low in the upper 50s. And then cooler for tomorrow and Sunday, only into the mid-70s with more rain in store. Currently it's 62 in Denver. From the Common Spirit Health KOA News Desk, I'm Gina Goddack on KOA. A check of your drive with Jonathan Steele in the KOA Traffic Center.
23: And the east side of I-70 making a recovery now, coming west from Tower. Still a little busy, but it's starting to pick up pretty nicely. We had a crash that sat on the highway for quite some time near Central Park, but everything's long gone. 270, a little bit busier, especially heading west up through Vasquez. Let's see, 225 around Parker, still kind of bogged down a little bit back towards I-25. But actually, I-25 between downtown and Tech Center, we're not seeing heavy jamming, just a little bit of company. Other than that, it looks like everything else kind of picking up the pace out here. One accident that we had at Hampton and Happy Canyon. It looks like it's still in there westbound. It's been backed up quite a ways through the area, as well as one on Arapahoe just east of Parker. Jonathan Steele on KOA 850 AM and 94.1 FM.
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0: All right, let's do this. Time to talk with Dave Logan, KOA's voice of the Broncos. Dave, today is National Cheeseburger Day. Do you have a favorite cheeseburger place?
27: I honestly, and I almost feel a little un-American with this, Russ, but I cannot tell you the last time I had a cheeseburger. So I would say going back, I like Five Guys.
0: We all have this look of astonishment on our faces because you seem like a big, juicy bacon double cheeseburger kind of guy to me.
27: I'm not sure how to take that, Rob.
0: Yeah.
27: I don't know if that's a backhanded compliment or
0: no, it's just a straight up compliment. That's a straight up compliment.
27: No, I honestly haven't had a cheeseburger. I bet I haven't had a cheeseburger in more than 5 years.
0: Wait, I know we're supposed to talk about football, but is that because you don't dig it, or is it a health thing, or what?
27: I dig it for sure. Absolutely love it. You just try to, there's plenty of things I love that I don't consume.
0: Mm-hmm.
27: One, I'd be about 240 pounds in about, a month, and two is probably on a continuous basis, it's probably not all that good for me.
0: Mm-hmm. Gina, do you have a football question for Dave?
2: I don't know. I'm pretty caught up.
27: For you get the cheeseburger question and Gina gets the football.
0: We're just all stunned right now. We're not even sure we can talk.
27: No, I mean, let me ask you a question. What's your favorite cheeseburger place, and when's the last time you had a cheeseburger?
0: I probably have one every other week. And I was saying before, I really like a burger that's hard to get now. It was called the Colorado at Smash Burger, and it had melty cheese and spicy peppers on it, and I really liked it.
27: Haven't had that, but I have had hamburgers at Smash Burger, and I love those too.
0: There you go.
27: Yep. It's the only thing you and I have in common. Go ahead.
2: In order to defeat the Jags on Sunday, Dave, the Broncos have to do what?
27: They will have had to have learned, I think, a significant amount from the Kansas City game. They will have had to have taken a critical look at themselves on film and, you know, just be honest about it. Just have self-analysis of, hey, when I see what I did on film, I know that's not nearly good enough. So I have no doubt, I really don't, that this team is going to come out and they're going to play better. The defense is going to tackle better. I think they'll run the ball more effectively. The issue is, you know, when you play like that, even at the professional level, you can talk about, hey, it's just one game and, you know, we're confident and all that. But that kind of game chips away at your confidence level just a little bit. And so I think it's important Sunday that Denver gets off to a relatively good start. They don't come out and go 3-and-out on their first three possessions, which then the nightmare in Kansas City still, you know, is kind of a reflection in your mirror, and they tackle well. First time somebody gets a chance to tackle somebody in the open field, they get them on the ground. That sort of thing. And then, I mean, you've got to be able to deal with Trevor Lawrence. The Jags were the only team last year that came into Denver in the regular season and beat the Broncos. So there, to me, there's a little bit of get back for the Broncos, and I hope that shows.
0: Yeah, and the Jags have won, I think, 9 regular season games in a row. They're legit.
27: Yep.
0: Legit. So, Dave, I don't want to spend lots of time focusing on the last game. There are a lot of things to point at that didn't go very well, but I want to ask you about one thing in particular, and maybe going to this confidence thing you were talking about. Davis Webb and the play calling. Did you think it was not great, or did you think it was terrible? I assume you don't think it was great. Where, and especially with this kind of specter of Sean Payton, like, over his shoulder, how do you perceive that whole dynamic right now?
27: I perceive it as a work in progress. It obviously was not great. It wasn't even good. But I will say this. I think that for anybody that just sort of assumed, because Davis had that one game in the preseason last year, where things looked really good and people said, man, this guy is going to be good. The plays get in quickly. They used the tight end. They hit Ingram on a boot. He went for like 40 yards. There's a world of difference between calling games in the preseason and calling games in the regular season. And I think you couple that with playing a game on the road against Kansas City on a Monday night. I mean, they were going against one of the best play callers on defense that we've seen in the last probably 15 years in Steve Spagnuolo. So, yes, I think Davis Webb will improve. Yes, I think that it takes a while, no matter how hard you work at it, no matter how hard you prep. Calling plays, a lot of it is a gut instinct you get during that game. And you can have analytics and, hey, 3rd-and-4, this is somebody's talking to you, this is what we like. But you're seeing the game, you're in the flow, what's working, and they just never got into any sort of rhythm. So I think they'll be better on offense, and I think Davis will be better, and I think it's a work in progress that's going to take a while.
2: Dave, the Denver Gazette has an article that's titled Sunday's Visit from the Jacksonville Jaguars, a must-win game for the Broncos, ? And I know you're going to say, yes, every game is a must-win game. But when you look at it, they have a little bit of mixed reviews back and forth of saying, is it a must-win? Because is that being too dramatic, too over-dramatic when it comes to week two? Or are you looking at it and saying, yeah, look at the rest of the schedule. It is a must-win.
27: Well, I look at this as a game that they have to have, whether you call it must-win, Gina, or not, and I think this would be my reasoning on that. I mean, we all know they were 14-3 last year, won games in dramatic fashion, got to the AFC Championship game, and I think most people outside of the Boston area feel like if Bo Nix would have been the quarterback in the AFC Championship game, the Broncos would have found a way to win that game. Now, were they good enough to beat Seattle? I don't know, but I think it would have been a better game. So now, with all the anticipation, and they didn't bring a whole slew of new guys in this year. They kept the guys they had, which means they really like them. And, I mean, more anticipation for this season than any, maybe, since Peyton Manning. And then to go out and to play like that. So this is why I look at Sunday as a really, really important game because, I mean, if you don't play well and the Jaguars find a way to win, and they, let's just say they do it in convincing fashion, man, that just piles on that mess that you created in Kansas City. And then it becomes almost bigger, you know, bigger than it is. So if that game in Kansas City would have been 24-23 and a close one, the Chiefs get a field goal at the end of the game, okay. Then if the Broncos don't play well here, you'd be really disappointed. But it wouldn't feel the same as if they don't play well now after that performance in Kansas City. So, yes, a really important game for Denver.
0: Couldn't agree with you more. Not that my opinion matters. You're the expert. Dave Logan is KOA's voice of the Broncos. One thing Dave and I have in common is that we'll both be at the game on Sunday. I'll be doing the sideline microphone for you, Dave. So I will see you there.
27: Good to know, Ross. You're doing the parabolic mics?
0: Yeah.
27: We've only had one guy injured in, this is my 37th year. Make sure when you see them coming out of bounds, make sure to get out of the way.
0: Dude, when I tell people that I do this parabolic mic thing, a lot of people say, isn't it unbelievable how big those players are? And I say, a few of them. What's really unbelievable is how fast they are, including the 300 pounders. It's unbelievable.
27: Yeah, they can go. So
0: they can go.
27: Stay safe, my friend.
0: All right, I'll see you there. That's Dave Logan. Thanks for your time, Dave. Yeah, go Broncos. It's going to be a very important game. Gina's got an update for us now on what's going on with all this drama around the Kennedy Center in Washington, D.C.
2: KOA News Time 8:16. Now a federal judge's order says any major renovations or demolition at the Kennedy Center must provide a 30-day notice.
4: The building does remain closed to assess what the center's COO, Matt Flocka, called existing safety risks. President Trump has labeled Judge Cooper, who was appointed by former President Obama, hostile and conflicted after prior rulings that will not allow the president to add his name to the center's facade.
2: Fox's Grinnell Scott. Last year, Congress appropriated over $250 million for the center's renovation. An investigation underway after an F-16 military jet crashed in northern Michigan. This happened yesterday afternoon in Blair Township near Traverse City. The Texas Air National Guard says the pilot, who was based out of San Antonio, was participating in a routine training exercise when it went down. The pilot was able to safely eject before the crash. Air traffic control communications suggest that the plane may have struck a bird. Laser pointers may seem like a toy to some, but pointed toward the sky, they can blind a pilot. And new FAA data shows that pilots flying over our state reported 191 laser strikes as of August 12th, the eighth most compared to any other states. Shining a laser at an aircraft can result in a fine of $11,000 per incident, with those found guilty of federal criminal charges facing 5 years in prison and $250,000 in fines. And Ross, you can't leave yet because you got to hear my favorite story of the day, okay? It's a remarkable discovery. Scientists unveiling what they may believe is the first new living feline species in over a century.
5: The Leopardus tilcayo is a small cat native to Bolivia's cloud forests. It weighs around 3 pounds, about the size of most kittens, and has a distinctive spotted pelt similar to a larger leopard. A man had been keeping it, but as it grew, realized he didn't have a house cat. He actually had something completely different. Sherry Preston, ABC News.
2: Look how cute it is. Look how cute it is.
0: That's a cute cat.
2: I want one.
0: Me too.
2: Your next update in 15 minutes. From the Common Spirit Health KOA News Desk, I'm Gina Gontek on KOA. They're super cute. Check of your drive. From the KOA Traffic Center, here's Jonathan Steele.
23: Yeah, rush hour is winding down fairly well. North end I-25. Still have a little bit of company out of North Glen and Thornton, although it's not jamming this morning. It's just slightly sluggish making your way into downtown. And we're still doing very well between downtown and the tech center. In fact, roughly about a 10-minute commute both directions.

0: contest, parade, and a trade fair. 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
0: You don't have to wait until October to enjoy great American, great German beer and food as Cherry Creek's Oktoberfest returns to Cherry Creek North this weekend, taking over Fillmore Plaza between 1st and 2nd Avenues.
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0: Cherry Creek North's Andy Boyan says the festival runs tomorrow from noon until 9 o'clock, again on Sunday from noon until 6. You can get there early and sign up for the Stein hoisting competition as well. There's also the Denver Oktoberfest that's taking place at Larimer and 21st in the Ballpark District, and Castle Rock's Oktoberfest in downtown Castle Rock. Fall begins early this weekend at several corn mazes.
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0: KOA's Brenda Stewart says the North Glen Pirate Festival is back.
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0: KOA's Rob Dawson says spooky season is officially here.
7: The very popular 13th floor Denver haunted house is now open for the season. Known as the top five most terrifying haunted houses in the U.S., according to USA Today, it's located off of East 52nd Avenue and has several new scary attractions, as well as an immersive Friday the 13th experience. And if that's not enough for you, Colorado's oldest haunted house, the Frightmare Compound, is also open in Westminster with three new escape games and other frights.
0: There's even more Halloween frights to enjoy as the 6th annual Colorado Festival of Horror Monsters will be held at the Denver Tech Center Marriott. 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
2: it's the Broncos' home opener this Sunday as the Jacksonville Jaguars come to town. 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Then stick around for Broncos React with Ryan Edwards following the game. CU heads to Chicago to take on Northwestern tomorrow. 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And it's a weekend with the trio of Seattle teams visiting Denver. 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Tomorrow, the Rockies will honor Hall of Famer Todd Helton with a statue unveiling, and the first 15,000 fans will get a Todd Helton replica statue. 17 of those will be signed by Todd Helton. The Colorado Rapids hosts the Seattle Sounders tomorrow night, and Seattle Reign FC comes to town to play Denver Summit FC. Both teams are making a playoff push.
1: Skiers and boarders, it's time to get back into shape this season with Snow Shape that returns to Red Rocks for your winter season conditioning. 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He also has a more intimate show for fans at the Paramount on Sunday. At Red Rocks, it's Lily Allen performing tonight. Atmosphere and 303 there tomorrow. Wave to Earth is at the Fillmore tomorrow as well. 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We spotlight weekend events twice on Fridays, once in the 5 o'clock hour on Colorado's Morning News, once at 8:17 here on Ross Kaminsky on the News with Gina Gondek. 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
1: AOA News Time, 8:32. I'm Gina Gondek. The special session held by the Colorado Springs City Council considering the new tourist data center on the Garden of the Gods Road. Very long and very ugly. 122 people spoke for about 2 minutes each, including 14-year-old Kyle McGee, who says he's against the project for several reasons, including a response he got from the Radon CEO, Jason Green.
22: Trust matters. Jason Green, Radon's president and co-founder, wrote in an email that he believed that I wasn't actually 14 and I was an adult acting as a proxy, and then called himself a, quote, ready and willing catfishing target. Spoiler alert, I am 14. What is that say about the company?
1: As the day continued, a number of people became disruptive. An altercation broke out between some of those against the data center and police. Quite a few people were escorted out of the building, and at least three were arrested. Ultimately, the city council opted to postpone their vote on the data center until next April. If your weekend plans include driving westbound I-70 near Kipling, well, you'll want to change your route as the lanes are being closed at 7 o'clock this evening. They won't reopen until Tuesday. CDOT's Maddie Garbalitis says the badly needed bridge work needs to be done now.
23: The latex modified concrete that will be used, part of the bridge repairs, is very temperature sensitive. So this is why this time of year was decided to complete this project.
1: Next weekend, CDOT will be closing the eastbound side of the interstate. You can use 38th or 44th Avenues as alternatives. Kent Hubbs is a science teacher in North Glen who just happened to make the discovery of his life while he was doing volunteer work for the Denver Museum of Nature and Science.
24: There's only one meat-eating dinosaur that's this big, and it's a T-Rex. And I got really excited at that point.
1: He found three tracks while walking through the Badlands of North Dakota last year. The tracks now going to be on display at the museum sometime this winter. In sports, the Broncos welcoming Jacksonville on Sunday for their home opener.
0: Tight end Evan Engram on what to expect from the Jags.
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0: KOA coverage of Sunday's game kicks off at 8 in the morning. 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
1: On Wall Street, stocks lower this morning. The Dow is down 198 points, S&P down 15 points, while the NASDAQ is down 39 points. And crude oil prices are just above $102 a barrel. And writing Father Time always wins. 96-year-old Warren Buffett officially stepping down as chairman of Berkshire Hathaway will be replaced by his son, Howard Buffett. Fox 31 pinpoint weather. The possibility of some afternoon thunderstorms today as our high temperature will warm up to the low 80s. Overnight low in the upper 50s. More storms in the forecast tomorrow and Sunday, and a little cooler as we'll be in the mid 70s. Currently some clouds and 66 in Denver. From the Common Spirit Health KOA News Desk, I'm Gina Gontak on KOA. A look at your Friday morning drive with Jonathan Steele in the KOA Traffic Center.
3: Yeah, other than the big crash we had early on out to the east on I-70, it's been very quiet out here. Somewhat uneventful, actually. That has made a full recovery. That was out around Central Park, and speeds are back on the high side there. Although west coming into Colorado and then over to I-25 is a little sluggish. And then further west, actually, there is slowing at Kipling right now, and it's not related to the bridge project. That'll start a little bit later on this evening. It's always kind of slow through the area anyway. By the way, the closure on I-70 westbound certainly will be in place at 7, but they'll also have Kipling closed, too, and they'll turn off the lights there. So folks that are heading that way just prior to the construction zone will exit to Kipling and come back up on the ramp to get onto I-70. But that could be a pretty slow process. Other than that, 270, I-76, and no, maybe a little bit of traffic on 225, but that's really about it. Things have wound down nicely. Jonathan Steele on KOA, 850 AM and 94.1 FM.
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0: So that takes me back to my days as a nightclub owner. All right, we're going to do a couple things here. First, let me do a couple quick news stories. AP story, bail set for ICE officer accused of lying and assault in non-fatal shooting in Minneapolis. You may remember this story. This is not one of the ones where somebody was killed, but there's a lot of stuff going on in Minneapolis that wasn't great even beyond those events. And one of them, there was an immigrant, I don't know if he was an illegal immigrant or not, who was shot by an ICE agent. And the reporting at the time, and this was everywhere, the reporting at the time was that the ICE agent was approaching and this guy and one of his friends assaulted the ICE agent with a broom handle and a snow shovel. And then the ICE agent shot the guy in the leg. And it turns out that there was actually cameras on him somewhere. I don't know if it was a doorbell camera or whatever it was, but it turned out that the ICE agent lied about being attacked first, just shot him. And so that guy was charged with state crimes in Minnesota, and then Texas wouldn't extradite him. Texas held him for a while, but wouldn't extradite him. Then he got out of jail in Texas, and this is actually really good news. The federal government, which normally is in the business of just protecting ICE agents and Border Patrol agents, no matter what they do, as far as I can tell, the federal government actually filed charges against this ICE agent for perjury, for lying to the federal government and for all this other stuff that I just described. And so he has been arrested in Minnesota, but he is going to be facing the federal charges first, and we will see how all that goes. But I am glad to see that there will be some accountability for one of these guys. All right, let's do something a little different. It's been a ridiculous show so far, and we might as well keep it a little bit silly. From News Nation, 1,400 new words and definitions added to Merriam-Webster.com. We don't even talk about dictionaries anymore. It's just a dictionary website. Dragon, did you have a dictionary in your house as a kid?
1: Oh, of course. Yeah, we had the whole encyclopedia and everything, too. But now, no.
0: No. Epic, did you have a dictionary in your house? You would have.
2: We did, yeah.
0: And a thesaurus, too, or no?
2: If I did, I didn't really go page through it a lot.
0: Encyclopedia?
2: I think so. Biggest thing, the reason why I remember the dictionary is because I would sit at the kitchen table doing my homework and I'd be like, how do you spell? And they'd be like, look it up. I'm like, and then I'd have to page the dictionary. Nowadays, Google it, and then you forget it 5 seconds later.
0: Indeed.
2: Because you just Googled it.
0: That's good parenting to make you look it up.
2: Mm-hmm.
0: Yeah. If your mom's listening right now, nice job, Mom. So tell us about this.
2: So first, last year, do you remember last year's 2025 word of the year? They add all these words to the dictionary, and then they choose one of, like, this is the word.
0: I don't remember.
2: Slop.
0: Oh.
2: It was all about AI slop, artificial intelligence, and just the idea of just, like, having low AI quality content with AI slop. So this year, there's 1,400 new words. We don't know what the word of the year will be yet. Some of them I feel like are old words that I was surprised. I guess phrases that maybe I was surprised weren't in there yet. Like Rickroll.
0: Rickroll.
2: Mm-hmm.
0: Dude, Rickroll is from the mid-2000s.
2: I know.
0: 2000 and something.
2: If you don't know
0: it's 20 years old,
2: being Rickrolled is, then you live under a rock. I don't know. Yeah. I just feel like everyone should know that just never going to give you up.
1: I'd play it, but my computer literally just died.
2: Oh.
0: You go on the other computer and do it from YouTube.
2: Could have got Rickrolled.
0: Yeah.
2: There you go. Looks maxing.
0: Oh.
2: The practice of taking one or more sometimes extreme or dangerous measures intended to increase one's physical attractiveness.
0: Like if you were to let someone punch you in the side of the head because you thought that a little bit of an extra like swelling on the side of your head would make your face look better, that kind of thing would be a form of looks maxing.
2: Yeah. Uh-huh. And clavicular, if you don't know who that is, the guy that you don't need to know who
0: No,
2: is.
0: You don't
2: Honestly,
0: need to know.
2: Don't even worry about it.
0: I see yacht rock.
2: Yacht rock, right? So I feel like there's a lot of just phrases that, I don't know, maybe they just realized were missed out of the dictionary.
0: Mm-hmm.
2: But like, Yacht Rock has been around, and we use it on the air of talking about Yacht Rock songs of what, 80s Yacht Rock?
0: Yeah.
2: Is that kind of what you would say, more 80s?
0: Yeah, 70s, 80s.
2: Yeah.
0: So, I mean, like, I think my reaction is kind of similar to yours with these people adding these words now. Like, where have you been?
2: I think it's probably the fact of phrases, you know? Like, most of these aren't even just a single word nowadays. It's mm-hmm. like, oh, it's a common phrase that people use. We need a definition because maybe people don't know what Yacht Rock means.
0: Here's one I never heard before. Cuffing season. Have you heard this term?
2: Yep.
0: From your single friends?
2: We're getting into cuffing season.
0: Is this from your single friends you hear about this?
2: Yep.
0: Can you please explain that one and then we'll go do Name That Tune?
2: Cuffing season is coming up because it's the time of the year when it gets cold, it gets cuddly, people want to hang out and do fall things together, and it's generally desperate single people that are looking for someone to cuddle up with during the wintertime. So it's cuffing season. You're trying to cuff someone and have them for the...
0: What does cuff mean?
2: Like, I don't know, like handcuffs? Like, you're trying to like... Yeah.
0: You think that's it?
2: Yeah. Yeah. Like, cuffing season. You're just trying to get somebody for the winter. And
0: wow.
2: Yeah. I don't know.
0: I don't know either.
2: And the Sunday Scaries, that's my favorite one.
0: What's that?
2: Sunday Scaries?
0: Yeah.
2: I get the Sunday Scaries all the time.
0: What is it?
2: It's post-weekend when you realize reality's coming back and you have a show to prep and news to do and obligations and work. You get the Sunday Scaries.
0: See, I don't get the Sunday Scaries because I hate Tuesdays and not Mondays.
2: Oh.
0: So I don't have the Sunday Scaries because I'm not worried about the next day. Yeah, something like that.
2: Okay.
0: Something like, so there's some of your new words. It's all up on the blog at rosskaminsky.com. We're going to do some news, weather, and traffic, and then we are going to do Name That Tune. It's my song this week, and the winner's going to get a pair of tickets to the Billy Joel Legacy Tribute Experience at the Paramount Theater Monday, November 2nd. 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
16: KOA News Time, 8:49. A panel of human rights experts commissioned by the UN says they have reasonable grounds to believe that the U.S. committed war crimes and 2 airstrikes in Iran.
17: They include a missile attack that hit a school in the southern city Minab. Iran state media says 168 people were killed, most of them children. The UN fact finders say there's evidence of indiscriminate attacks resulting in civilian deaths. Jonathan Savage, Fox News.
16: That airstrike taking place in late February. And Warren Buffett officially stepping down as chairman of Berkshire Hathaway. The 96-year-old, known as the Oracle of Omaha, announcing his decision today. He'll be replaced by his son, Howard Buffett. The elder Buffett had already resigned as CEO less than a year ago. In a letter to shareholders today, he wrote, "Father, time always wins." He also noted that after around 6 decades at the helm of Berkshire Hathaway, he's more confident than ever about what lies ahead. Your next update in 15 minutes from the Common Spirit Health KOA News Desk. I'm Gina Gondek on KOA. Jonathan Steele joining us with a look at our drive from the KOA Traffic Center.
18: Yeah, it's been a good one this morning, but we do have a late problem, unfortunately, coming out of Broomfield on the Boulder Turnpike, US 36. It's westbound just past the Northwest Parkway. Big crash in there. It's blocking up the left side of the highway. In fact, it is backed up into Broomfield, almost to Wadsworth. So going to take some extra time getting through that, then it will open up into Boulder. And we're still seeing some slowing I-70 east from Havana over towards Pena, but Pena looks good, too, and from the airport. 270 is a little busy still out of Commerce City, and it looks like I think that's really about it. 225 in from Parker, you got a little bit of company, but it's moving pretty good. And I-25 is wide open between downtown and the tech center. 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

0: We've been Rickrolled. Apparently, Merriam-Webster just figured out that word. Listener text, Ross Dragon and Gina, Yacht Rock is great, and there was a talk show host who told guys not to get a girlfriend until after Valentine's Day so they wouldn't have to buy anything, I guess, to avoid cuffing season. By the way, cuffing season is, in fact, named for handcuffs. Gina was right about that. All right, you heard that. That music means it's time for Name That Tune. It's my song this week. It's a song that was released in a year that started with a one, got at least moderate radio airplay at the time. The winner will get a pair of tickets to the Billy Joel Legacy Tribute Experience at the Paramount Theater, Monday, November 2nd. Show details are at BillyJoelLegacy.com. Dragon, texter number what?
1: Four.
0: Texter number four. At what time, Dragon?
1: 8:54 and 54 seconds.
0: 8:54 and 54 seconds. That is a very unacceptable number. 8:54 and 54 seconds. Texter number four at 56690. With your name, your email address, and the correct band name and song name for this, make sure you mind
1: the Kevin rule.
0: Here we go. You ready, Epic?
2: I guess so.
0: Okay, here we go.
2: Ooh.
0: I'll do it again. What do you think, Epic? It's an old song for you, but I bet you know it.
2: Yeah.
0: I bet you know it. Don't say what it is yet, but tell us if you think you know it. The Dragon got it. Yeah, this is a very big hit. Very, very big hit, but a long time ago. Uh-huh. Like a big hit when I don't even...
2: Yeah.
0: No, if you
2: yeah.
0: were. No, you wouldn't have been.
2: Is,
0: no, you wouldn't have been.
2: Is this artist still alive?
0: No. No.
2: No.
0: You think you know what it is? Yeah. Okay, sing it, Gina. Come on, you can
1: it's
0: do it.
1: Close, come on.
0: Yeah. Come on. You got it yet?
2: Is it David Bowie?
0: It might be.
2: Is it?
0: It very
2: it?
0: Well.
2: Did
0: it,
2: I?
0: It
2: actually?
0: Very well might be.
2: And is it? Wait, can I say? Am I allowed to?
0: Don't say it yet. We have a few more seconds. I like it when Gina sings the songs. 8:50. You said 8:54. 54. You think this is going to be the first one of mine you get right?
2: Yeah. I don't know if I have the name right.
0: All right, well, why don't you tell us? Who is it, and what do you think the song name is?
2: David Bowie. Is it Let's Dance? Dance? Something with dance?
0: Gina's a big winner this week. Big, big winner. Epic Gina.
2: Wow.
0: We'll listen here for a second. There you go.
2: I just wasn't sure if that was the actual name of the song or not, because I knew that was the first words, but...
0: That is the actual name of the song. I forget what year. Early 80s, I think. Let's look it up. David Bowie, Let's Dance, released in early 1983. I was in high school. You weren't alive. Epic Gina got it right. Folks, have a tremendous weekend. Go Broncos. Look for me on the sideline of the game. I will be on the Jaguars. I'm going to play that again. I will be on the Jaguars sideline for the first half and the Broncos sideline for the second half. So look for me on TV or if you're in the stadium. Epic, what are you doing this weekend?
2: I will be at the Pretty Lights Music Festival in Buena Vista. I'm super upset because Billy Strings at Ball Arena is going to be incredible, too. Too many concerts, too many good shows coming to our area. So
0: right.
2: Have fun at Billy Strings because he is an incredible guitarist.
0: And I'm going to Freddie Jones Band tonight, so we got that going as well. Dragon, any big plans?
1: Mrs. Redbeard hasn't told me yet.
0: All right, folks, have a wonderful weekend. Go Broncos. Michael Brown next.
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2: KOA News Time, 9:03. I'm Gina Gundek. A debate over data centers erupting into chaos in Colorado Springs. During last night's city council meeting over the proposed Project Taurus data center, a woman with a megaphone yelled over council members, and then a brawl quickly broke out between protesters and police. At one point, a stun gun was used on an audience member, and at least three people were arrested during the altercation. In the end, the council voted to postpone the proposal until April 13th of next year. The data center is planned for the former Intel microchip plant near the Garden of the Gods Road and Centennial Boulevard. Some scary moments for one Aurora Public School student after her school bus dropped her off at the wrong school. The 11-year-old's mother tells Fox 31 it was a scary experience for everyone.
21: You know, figuring out, hearing your kid is not where they're supposed to be, concerned for their safety out in a neighborhood they don't know.
2: The school district says they're now working to change everything, and they're piloting a new bus pass program that will identify students who are riding on the buses in real time. A Texas-based military pilot lucky to be alive after his F-16 fighter jet went down near a residential neighborhood in northern Michigan.
22: Witnesses described the plane passing low overhead before it went down in a field near Traverse City, Michigan, and exploded. The pilot had already ejected. Another pilot involved in the same training mission radioed controllers to say that his wingman may have struck a bird.
2: That's ABC's Jim Ryan. In sports,
23: the Broncos have their home opener on Sunday against Jacksonville. Tight end Evan Engram on how they can improve.
24: Get the run game going. I think once we can be consistent in that, we can sustain drives and stay ahead of the chains and not be in negative situations.
23: KOA coverage on Sunday kicks off at 8 in the morning. The Rockies are home for one last weekend this season. They host the Mariners tonight with KOA coverage starting at 5:30. And Todd Helton's statue will be unveiled tomorrow at 2:30. The first 15,000 fans into the stadium will get a replica. 17 of those will be signed by the Hall of Famer. Keenan Dixon, KOA Sports.
2: On Wall Street, stocks mixed this morning. The Dow is down 225 points. S&P down 10 points, while the NASDAQ is up 6 points. Crude oil prices right around $102 a barrel. Filling up the gas tank for the weekend, AAA puts the national gas average around $4.47 a gallon. Locally, Colorado a little lower than that, around $4.40. And President Trump calling for Americans to be patient about the high gas prices and the end of the war in Iran.
25: You have a little higher, you have a higher gas. It's a very inexpensive price to pay for what we've done. Remember that it's a little more. It's even if it was, frankly, even if it was a lot more.
2: Diesel prices reaching an all-time high this week, with the national average nearing $6.45 a gallon. Fox 31 pinpoint weather. Some more showers and storm chances are possible through the weekend with some comfortable temperatures. We'll reach into the low 80s today with some scattered showers in the afternoon. Overnight low in the upper 50s. And then we'll only be into the upper 70s tomorrow with a chance of some late day showers and mid 70s with still some rain in the forecast by Sunday. Currently it's 66 in Denver. Our next update at 9:30 from the Common Spirit Health KOA News Desk. I'm Gina Gondek on KOA. Taking a look at your Friday morning drive in the KOA Traffic Center, here's Jonathan Steele.
0: Yeah, we've had a late crash in the rush hour, unfortunately, coming out of Broomfield on US 36. This is westbound, just past the Northwest Parkway. The left side of the highway still remains blocked, and those backups have grown all the way back to Wadsworth. So it's going to take a lot of extra time getting through. Push right, certainly, from that point, it'll open up if you're heading into Boulder. 270 still a little heavy, both directions out of Commerce City. We've got some slowing east side I-70. It's mainly between Havana and Pena. Pena's really not too bad, too, or from the airport. And 225 around the spillway and I-25 south coming into downtown. A little bit of traffic there, but things have wound down very nicely. Jonathan Steele on KOA 850 AM and 94.1 FM.
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0: are listening to The Situation with Michael Brown on KOA 850 AM. 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
1: I know most listeners know about California's multi-billion dollar train to nowhere. But I would also ask, if you have not listened to the 15-minute video from Nick Shirley, it is even more eye-opening. The project involved a huge amount of fraud, and the contractors were getting paid to basically do nothing. It is crazy. Listen to Nick's full video.
2: What? There was fraud in that project?
3: Tell me something I don't know.
2: And Nick Shirley, a freelancer, a guy that they actually passed a law in California to try to outlaw what he does, which is, I think, protected by the First Amendment. Yeah, I'm shocked by that, Alexa. I'm shocked. Shocked, I say. Dragon, you don't know what a momentous day today is.
3: Uh-oh, what now?
2: I've waited and waited and waited for this day.
3: A cheeseburger day?
2: No, well, it is National Cheeseburger Day. And I think maybe I will grab a cheeseburger at lunch, just in honor of National Cheeseburger Day. I'm not really a cheeseburger guy, though, to tell you the truth.
3: You like just regular hamburgers.
2: Hamburgers, right.
3: That's freakish. That's just wrong.
2: Don't ruin my day. Don't start out arguing with me about whether we put cheese or don't put cheese on your burgers.
3: The answer is yes.
2: Okay. If you go to the McDonald's, have you ever tasted their plastic cheese?
3: Well, it's better than the burger without cheese.
2: But if you're grilling
3: cheese,
2: if you're grilling a burger at home where you could put some real like grated cheese on it, yes, I would go for that in a heartbeat. But to go out to a fast food place and have their whatever that product is, we shouldn't call it cheese. I'm not sure I really want that.
3: Cheese food.
2: Cheese food, cheese product.
3: Cheese substitute.
2: Yeah, cheese product. But today is a very momentous day.
3: Oh, is this the refrigerator clean out?
2: No, well, there's, you know what? It all kind of fits together when I think about it. Gina asked me if I, are you going to go clean your stuff out of the refrigerator? Gina, I don't put squat in there. I learned years ago. So,
3: you used to put your extra Diet Coke in there.
2: I put my extra Diet Coke in there, right? No, because then when I would take that Diet Coke out to start drinking it, it would taste the way the refrigerator smells. So now I don't put anything in there.
3: That's fair.
2: I don't even open it because I'm afraid I need a level A suit. I'm just afraid, or, at least some sort of mask, a gas mask, because, yeah. And then here's the sad part. The boss has to send out an email telling people, human beings, mature, well, never mind, adults.
3: Grown-ups.
2: Grown-ups. That we're going to clean the fridge out. I want to know, how did it get to that point in the first place? I think everybody that works here, I may be wrong, chronologically, they're adults. They're over the age of 18.
3: Yeah.
2: Yeah. But I think mentally, I'm not convinced of it. Not convinced of it. But I think there is a connection between why this is such a momentous day and the refrigerated clean-out day.
3: It's Rice Krispie Day?
2: No. Let me get the date right. On July 13 of this year, I am in Denver at the Sonic going to get my either Diet Vanilla Coke, Diet Cherry Coke, Diet Coke, whatever I'm going to get. And I pull out to get onto Tamarack. And I know this is in Denver because technically it's in Denver. It's not Aurora, it's in Denver. And I start to cross the street to come into the studio. And there in the median, in the divider, up against the sign that says, you know, traffic, you stay over here on this side. You know, if you're going this way, you stay on this side. And everybody else stay on the other side, is a Porta handicap toilet. The kind you might put, you know, for in a...
3: Grandma's house.
2: In assisted living someplace.
3: Yeah.
2: It's out there in the open with the toilet. Now, I never stopped to check to see if there was anything in the toilet, because at the time, on July 13, there was nothing there. Later, somebody put some tools in it. Yes. Now, I thought to myself, I could tell there was a level, and then what looked like a crowbar or something, and I thought, that's not going to last 2 days.
3: Hey, take the tools. That's good stuff.
2: A criminal's going to see the crowbar and say, oh, they're paying me now. I don't have to steal the crowbar. It's right there. And then some carpenter will see it and take the level, right? Well, it took about 2 days, but then the tools disappeared. I really thought when the tools disappeared, I thought that maybe the people that we pay to maintain the streets and the highways would take it away. No. July 13, I took the photograph, and I said, I'm not going to post this photograph until the day it disappears. This morning, it was gone.
3: Yay!
2: 2 months. More than 2 months. Now, it's on my Instagram account. It's on my Facebook account. Dragon, you can take the photo and steal it and put it on michaelsaysgohere.com.
3: Michael says go where?
2: michaelsaysgohere.com. By the way, that's H-E-R-E, not H-E-A-R.
3: Thanks for the clarification.
2: That's for the kids in the back of the class. That's for the kids that have stuff in the refrigerator. Here's the killer, though. Somebody on Facebook has already said, Teresa says this, 29 minutes ago, get off your phone and remove it.
3: You really want to touch that?
2: The things I could have said, but I didn't have to, because first somebody responds and says, like what, put it in his trunk and take it home? That was one comment. The next one was from Terry, and the point he is making just flew right over your head. And then I said, hey, Teresa, you missed the point entirely. But I might add, I pay taxes in Denver. I spend money in Denver, and that money is used to pay the salaries of both elected officials and bureaucrats whose job is to keep Denver clean. They don't do their job, and I refuse to do it for them since I am already paying for them to do the job. Good grief. Then Les writes, Colorado in general, and I don't know whether to laugh or to cry. Yes, the answer is yes. Laugh and cry. So the toilet disappeared. I was finally able to put the photograph up. I'm kind of sad now, too, because that was kind of a everyday, just kind of reminder of the crap hole city that Denver, well, the state of Colorado has become. Yeah, just amazing. I want you to think back to last November, okay? You're standing at your kitchen counter. You got your ballot in front of you. And Denver Public Schools is asking you for some moolah. Not a lot of moolah, just a little. $975 million in moolah. It's the biggest school bond in the history of Denver. Now, their pitch is this. It's actually a pretty good pitch. The buildings are old, and every school gets something out of this. Every single one, even the charter schools. Hey, equity, right? So you voted yes. Of course you did, because it's for the children, right? It is for the buildings that your kids or your rugrat grandkids, whatever, sit in every single day. And then the district takes your money, and what does it do? It starts closing schools. Yeah, you heard that right. Columbian Elementary, Castro's, Schmidt, Palmer, West Middle School, 10 schools closed or gutted or get restructured. And yet you just voted and then paid to fix them. And the part that would make you ought to just like stop for a moment, the schools they closed each got about $2.6 million each out of the bond. The schools they kept got $4.1 million. That is nearly 60% more handed to the buildings that were going to survive anyway. So they took the promise that you voted for, and they spent it on the winners. And they actually spent it on the losers, too, but that's another story. So a mom in Denver by the name of Kate Graham looked at what they did and said it out pretty plainly. The bond measure was misleading. And then Tim Hernandez, the communist state representative, a Democrat lawmaker, so I repeat myself, called the whole process a sham. Those are his words, not mine. So I could spend the entire hour beating up on just one school district, because that would be easy, right? But guess what? This is not a Denver story. This is a Colorado story. And here's the official picture, the official photograph, which, by the way, I put up a story on Substack last night about photographs. Get ready to pay for taking photographs in Colorado, too. You don't believe me? Go read it. Heckofajob.com. The Common Sense Institute, a group that I love, free market, conservative, but objective, they went into the state's own education data and pulled out the trend. Spending on Colorado public schools is at an all-time record. Per student or on instruction or support, we have gone from about $11,200 in 2018 to nearly $17,900. Can we just say $18,000? To $18,000 per pupil spending in Colorado on education.

0: Here's the obvious question. If we are spending more than we ever have, and the classrooms are emptier than they ever have been, where's the money going? Well, I can tell you where it's not going. It's not going to your kid's teacher, which is, you know, okay, but should be, but it's not. Sit with one number, just one single number I want you to put in your head right now. Of every dollar that every single dollar that Colorado districts spend on instruction and support, the teacher's salary gets 25 cents, a quarter. The other 75 cents goes somewhere else. Now, some of that is legitimate, but a large part of it, the piece that never makes the bond flyer that they're trying to sell you to increase your own taxes, pensions. For the school side of Colorado's retirement system, PIRA, the school district pays in another 21 cents on top of every dollar of salary. 21 cents before we even get to things like health insurance. The base rate, the AED, the SAAD, and the automatic adjustments, and the employer contribution in the school divisions is 21.4% of payroll. The teacher pays in another 11% out of her own check. That is why the data hands you this really weird fact. Since 2007, spending per pupil is up 108%. The average teacher's paycheck is up 68%. So the entire educational system got a great deal more expensive, but the paychecks did not go up. Then there's the payroll itself, and who's on it? This one just irritates the crap out of me. Since 2009, the number of administrators, what do? Well, they just administrate. In Colorado schools, that number is up 32%. Non-teaching instructional support staff up nearly 37%. Enrollment over that same stretch is up 6%. So you grow 6%, but that requires a 32 to 37% increase in the number of administrative staff? That's back-assward too. We hired far faster than the children ever showed up. And we hired away from the classroom. We hired down at the front office. The share of the budgets going to instruction dipped from 46% to 41%. We're spending less on actually teaching. The share going to support services, you know, to feed the Rugrats, all that climbed. Now, I don't want to oversell this. Not all those new hires are just pencil pusher bureaucrats in the district office. Some are counselors. Some are special ed aides. There are school psychologists. There's security staff, mental health workers, nurses. Now, some of that growth is probably real, and some of it's probably actually needed. But then think about, what's wrong with our society if you need more counselors, more special ed aides, more psychologists, more security, more mental health workers, more nurses? You need that in public education? Holy cow. Which brings me back to Denver and to the thing that I think bothers me the most, the buildings themselves. Here's the puzzle. Fewer kids should mean fewer schools, right? So let me ask you a question before we go to a break. Why do the costs not come down when the enrollment goes down?
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14: KOA News Times 931. I'm Sam Spack. Westbound I-70 at Kipling is going to be a mess starting at 7 o'clock tonight. The bridges over Kipling are overdue on major repairs, and it's happening today. CDOT's Maddie Garvelitis says it really needed it.
15: We have a project hotline, and so if folks text I-70 repairs to the number 21000, they will be able to sign up for project update.
14: And lanes don't open until Tuesday. Crews are doing the same work next week on the eastbound lanes on the same Friday through Tuesday schedule. And more for the, from the roadway starting September 27th, RTD will utilize the center bus-only lanes and stations along Phase 1 of the East Colfax Bus Rapid Transit Project between Broadway and Colorado Boulevard on Colfax Avenue. Identifiable by the white arches and canopies, there's new digital displays at key stations providing real-time route information and service updates. The full BRT to I-225 is expected to open in late 2027 or early 2028. In sports, every MLB team is playing today, and all 15 Major League Baseball games are under the lights tonight. With postseason berths still up for grabs, the Rockies not looking for a playoff spot, just hoping to avoid a fourth straight 100-loss season. They'll open up a new series hosting Seattle tonight. KOA's coverage from Coors Field starts at 5:30. Down Wall Street, the Treasury yields are on the rise. Stocks go low and heading towards a losing week as well. Fox 31 pinpoint weather. Afternoon showers, high of 84, low back into the middle 50s. Afternoon showers continue all throughout the weekend, and we stay in the 70s, lows in the 50s for both Saturday and Sunday. It's currently 69 in Denver. Our next update at 10 o'clock from the Common Spirit Health KOA News Desk. I'm Sam Speck on KOA. Well, let's see how the roads are moving this morning with Jonathan Steele from the KOA Traffic Center.
16: Yeah, we had a quiet Friday commute for sure, lighter than normal, and we just had the one problem late on the Turnpike westbound past Northwest Parkway. They were just hooking up the last of the wreckage a few minutes ago. That was in the left portion of the highway. I think they may have just moved out. It was backed up into Broomfield, and I can see a much better movement there. It'll probably be rolling residual heading west and eventually getting into Boulder, but not as much of a delay at that location. Pena's running slightly heavy coming out of the airport. Just a little bit of heavy traffic to contend with. Do have I-70 from Colorado to Brighton a little heavy, as well as South I-25 from I-70 through Spear, even 225 around the Spillway area, but that is really about it. No other problem spots. U.S. 6 west of Golden, of course, always tied up near Tunnel 1 with that ongoing construction project. Jonathan Steele on KOA 850 AM and 94.1 FM.
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0: My computer took a poo-poo, so I've got no talkback here. So just pretend some really good talkback. Just play it just now.
1: Do you think it has anything to do with the cleaning out of the refrigerator that suddenly your computer, which is probably about as stinky and old and nasty as the refrigerator?
0: I'm sure this computer's older than the refrigerator.
1: Older, yeah, absolutely older than the refrigerator. Okay, so the question is, why do the costs not come down when enrollment declines? Why are we floating billion-dollar bonds for buildings in a state that is closing down the buildings? Well, fairly logical when you think about it, because a school building is almost a fixed cost object. You can't half heat the building. A school that is 70% full costs probably about the same as if it's packed. The furnace has to run, the roof has to does leak, you got to fix that. Insurance comes due, the principals, the teachers, the janitors, they all draw a salary. That's true whether there's 600 children inside or 400 kids inside. So the savings only shows up when you shut down the entire building and just walk away from it. And closing a neighborhood school is probably one of the hardest things that an elected school board ever does. But Jeffco did it. They've closed 22 schools since 2019. Just think about what that says about Colorado. They've closed 22 schools since 2019. Allendale, Emory, Glenson, doesn't make any difference. Others went to developers. Some went to child care providers. And even after all that pain, the enrollment kept falling out from under the district. So Jeffco pledged to stop closing for 3 years and just try to catch their breath. The district also spent more than $45 million upgrading the still existing schools that were there to absorb the displaced kids. So closing schools that's not free either, proving once again that nothing is free. But the debt doesn't care, right? The debt's the debt. It's going to be there regardless. A bond that you pass to build a school gets paid off over 20 or 30 years on a schedule that never asks, hey, how many kids are enrolled this fall? And the loss is not even in the same places as the buildings. One corner of this state, the Northeast, has grown every year since 2021. The Denver Metro emptied by nearly 8%. So you can't pick up a school in a shrinking suburb and carry it to where their families actually moved. So the money rises while the desks empty out. It's not a mystery. And it's not a scandal all by itself. What we have here is a structural trap. The accountable question is which districts are doing the hard thing, consolidating where necessary, and who are shedding nothing while they ask you for another $1 billion. Denver asked for $1 billion for buildings in the same breath it was closing them. Cherry Creek passed $950 million the same night. Across the entire state of Colorado, voters approved 22 of 41 school money measures that November. Now, as I like to do, because I'll either hear it on the text line or I'll hear it from emails or I hear it out in public, what's the argument for this? The teachers' unions, of course, and the school funding advocates, the people that make money off this, the firms that sell the bonds, that get the fees, the lawyers that write the bond agreements, everybody that makes money on it will tell you that Colorado has starved schools for years, and I would admit that on that part they're right. For 14 years, this state ran something with an Orwellian name called the Budget Stabilization Factor. What that did was let the Politburo short its own school funding formula because they wouldn't spend the money somewhere else. Yes. Not the fault of the schools, the fault of the idiots at the Politburo, year after year. So when the Politburo finally killed that 2 years ago, the tab came to about $10 billion that never went to the classrooms where it was promised. $10 billion. So a chunk of the record spending that you keep hearing about is not a spree. It is Colorado simply paying back the debt that it owed its children because the yahoos at the Politburo decided that, well, we have to spend this money on, illegal immigrants or expanded Medicaid. Now, the funding side will tell you that we rank near the bottom of the country on money, and for years that was true. But I checked the current numbers. I threw out the advocacy scorecards because theirs was built on data from 2018 to 2022. I went to the census, to the NEA. The NEA, that's the teachers' own union, so nobody can accuse me of shorting the schools with their own math. Here's what today's figures say. Colorado spends, as I said, $17,130 per student. That's 24th in the country, right in the smack dab in the middle. The average Colorado teacher earns about $72,780. That's 19th in the country. That number happens to match the Common Sense Institute's own numbers. So again, middle of the pack. Colorado's not a poor state pinching pennies on the schools. Not anymore. It climbed into the middle, and it climbed there on the very spending surge that I'm talking about. The funding advocates have one fair point left. I'll actually give it to them. Colorado starts its rookie teachers low, 35th in the country, on starting salaries. And a state this wealthy could choose to do more. Measured against our own wealth rather than against other states, Colorado's spending still looks modest. But we could do more is a different argument than we do nothing. And the current numbers just took that one off the table. But here's the one that actually surprised me. The results are not all that bad. Colorado math scores, they hit a record high, fourth year in a row. Fourth graders posted a genuine jump on the national test. Something in the math classrooms happens to be working. Give the teachers that, figure out what it is, and translate it to the other courses. So if somebody tells you Colorado schools are drowning in cash and producing nothing, I think they're overselling. At least in math, fourth graders have shown a jump. But here's what the money didn't buy, because that's just as important. Take that 59% spending jump, and now we start subtracting. Inflation. Subtract the one-time bond money that can only ever just touch one building. Subtract the pension bill that never reached a paycheck. Subtract the $10 billion in catch-up that I just told you about. When you finish the subtracting, the pile of genuinely new money, the kind that actually moves a child's reading score, is smaller than the headline. So spare me the argument that Colorado spent a king's ransom on reading and got nothing. Colorado did not spend nearly what the number claims. And what did the reading do? Well, while math climbed, the reading sat flat. On the national test, the share of Colorado's fourth graders, the ones that can't clear the lowest bar, hit its worst mark in 20 years. More than half of Colorado Rugrats still are not reading or doing math at grade level. Wow, that's pretty bad. Which brings me to the other number. The state, grading its own work, awards its highest rating to 62% of Colorado school, to 62% of our schools. Its highest rating. In a state where half the children aren't even at grade level.
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19: Okay, this is me expressing my high level of commitment publicly by leaving you a talk back.
1: The diagnosis of this whole money thing is pretty easy. Truth in Bonding, a district that wants your money for buildings that, you know, should have to tell you are on the ballot or beside it, which schools it plans to close within the life of that bond. Denver did just the opposite. It promised every building something new, and then they quietly steered the money to the survivors. The fix is boring, but it's powerful. Disclosure before you vote, not afterwards. Follow the classroom dollar in public. Every district should report school by school in plain cowboy English what share of its spending actually goes into a classroom, either directly or indirectly, but show us how it affects the classroom and what share goes to administrators, to buildings, or to benefits. You know, we actually have a financial transparency law already. It's a wall, but it's a wall of spreadsheets. If you go look at it, I guarantee you, you probably can't read it. Make it a single honest number per school updated yearly, because the sunlight for that is pretty cheap. Think of all those administrators. Give them something to do. Do this, and then fix the report card. A rating system that stamps 62% of schools with the top grade while half of the students are below grade level, that's not measuring what it claims to measure. Recalibrate it so the label matches the reading scores and weight real growth for the kids who start from behind. The objection is that, oh, a tougher skill, Michael's going to look like an attack on schools and teachers. No, that's the reverse. You're doing an honest rating. That's the only kind that lets a genuinely good school prove they're doing good work. Right-size the honesty and stop punishing districts that do. Jeffco took a political beating and closed 22 schools. The state's funding machinery should reward that courage, not leave a district worse off for making the hard call while their neighbors, Denver, coasted on empty buildings and a fresh bond. If we continue to subsidize empty capacity, we're just going to get more of that. We're teaching the voters, hey, don't worry about it, just give us the money because it's for the children. And the one that nobody wants to touch, the pension. As long as para eats 21 cents of every salary dollar and climbs, just think about that. 21 cents of every dollar supposed to go into a pension is going to, well, to run para. That, if they were a nonprofit, a charitable organization, or a political campaign, we'd be saying, I don't think so. In fact, para kind of sounds like the Marx campaign. The bottom line is you can be for teachers and say everything I said out loud. If you want the paycheck to grow, the retirement math would have to be part of that conversation you have. But right now, it's the third rail like Social Security. Nobody wants to touch it. Yet it's the most contested item on this entire list. It's the hardest, I get that. But leaving it off the table is how you keep spending more, yet pay teachers exactly the same. The fight we keep having, more money against less money, that's the wrong fight. It lets everybody off the hook. The people who want more get to point at a low national ranking. They're not wrong. The people who want less get to point at record spending, and they're not wrong. Both sides get to be right, and your kid still can't read. The real question is not how much. It's where does the money go? What does the money buy? Whether the dollar teaches the teacher or dies in the system on the way to the classroom. Whether the building serves the children or is the building just servicing the debt. Whether the district that asks you for $1 billion has the guts and the nerve and the foresight to tell you first which schools we're about to close. So go back to November. You voted to fix the buildings. I think you're owed an answer about the money. Absolutely owed an answer.
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27: Okay, with news times 10 o'clock, I'm Sam Spack. Things got heated. Colorado Springs City Council voted to postpone the vote on the appeal of the Project Taurus, a data center proposed in the old Intel building on the west side of the Springs. 122 people showed up and spoke their minds. Since the meeting took several hours, later in the day, everything unraveled and the police were called in. One woman was screaming into a bullhorn and police were seen jumping over cars or chairs, to get to others disrupting the meeting. Several people were escorted out of the building and 3 people were arrested. The city council will revisit the Taurus project next April. And the high gas prices are hurting people at the gas pump, but Gulf Oil's chief energy advisor, Tom Closa, says it's actually the record high diesel costs that are raising inflation.
28: A typical transport truck carries about 8,000 gallons of fuel. And if they're carrying diesel, you know, at the end of February, they're carrying about $30,000 worth of fuel. Today, and it's probably actually well above $50,000 now.
27: Diesel hit another record high in Colorado, now sitting at $6.10 a gallon as of this morning, nearly $2.50 higher than it was last September. Closa thinks it will continue to rise. And for those that are traveling and may have to fill up your gas tank this weekend, I did want to remind you, westbound I-70 is closing at Kipling tonight at 7 o'clock, and it's not reopening until Tuesday. CDOT's Maddie Garbalitis says the bridge work is desperately needed.
29: It has been prone to emergency repairs, pothole fixes, and that has caused many delays over the past 10 years. These repairs will preserve and improve this vital route.
27: Next week, CDOT will close down the eastbound lanes of I-70. Your best bet is just to find an alternate route and avoid the delays. Colorado School of Mines has introduced the Mines Gold Guarantee Program, offering guaranteed admission to academically qualified Colorado high school graduates. Starting in the fall of 2027, the initiative is open to all Colorado residents, regardless of their high school. The university aims to keep top students in Colorado by providing opportunities to pursue engineering and applied sciences degrees. Students must meet specific academic qualifications and submit their applications by November 1st to be considered for the program. And in the world of sports, Tim Tebow will return to Empower Field at Mile High for the Broncos home opener against the Jacksonville Jaguars. Tebow is the legend of the game, and he will plant the alumni flag. Tebow's return to Denver will be a nostalgic moment for many, including myself, in the short-lived Tebow mania era. KOA will have all-day coverage beginning at 8 a.m. on Sunday. Down Wall Street, Treasury yields were rising. That means the stocks go lower. Also, the Dow, NASDAQ, and the S&P heading for a losing week. Fox 31 pinpoint weather. Afternoon showers today will hit a high of 84, lows back into the middle 50s. Then those afternoon showers continue all through the weekend. Highs stay in the 70s with lows back into the 50s. We haven't hit 70 yet. It's currently 69 in Denver. Our next update at 10:30 from the Common Spirit Health KOA News Desk. I'm Sam Speck on KOA. Well, let's check the roadways from the KOA Traffic Center. Here's Jonathan Steele.
28: Yeah, the best alternate route for the closure this weekend, I-70 at Kipling. It will be 44th Avenue or 38th or even 32nd. For folks out of the Arvada area, your best bet is try to get to Ward Road and take Ward Road back to the interstate. But all those routes will lead to I-70. Now, they are closing Kipling as well, shutting off the traffic signals. So folks that are on I-70 will be forced off at the ramp there. getting down onto Kipling and then back up onto the highway. That may be a slow process depending on how much traffic will be heading that way and through that area. So it's a good idea just to use the alternates and not get stuck up or stuck in all the jamming that we're going to see as a result of that closure. Freeways look good. They're light. That Boulder Turnpike crash has been cleared, so that's looking better to Boulder. No big problem spots right now. Jonathan Steele on KOA 850 AM and 94.1 FM.
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0: I take courses so I can learn the material. How do I change a tire? How do I cook a chicken so I don't get sick? How do I do the mortgage so I can end it 5 years earlier? Same thing as math. This is not multiple choice. It's not true false. It's not just trying to finish it. It's using it. You pay them because they're good teachers. Are they good teachers? Probably.
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2: I want you to go with me for a moment. 17th Street, downtown Denver. Right where it meets 16th Street. What we used to call the 16th Street Mall, but they remodeled it, so we can't call it that anymore. And I want you to look up. You probably, if you've ever been in downtown Denver, I know you've been at this corner. 56 stories of granite and glass. The Republic Plaza, at one time the most popular office building in downtown Denver. The tallest building in the state of Colorado, opened back in, I think, 1984. You think about it, 1984, Denver still believed in itself. But 40 years, that was the address. Republic Plaza, a corner office on the high floors meant that you had made it. And some of the views on those high floors were really fantastic. This week, that building went into receivership. No, nobody sold it. It wasn't renovated. It went into receivership, a precursor probably to a foreclosure. But right now, technically just a receivership, meaning that somebody else has taken, a court-appointed receiver has taken over the management, maintenance, and everything of the building. Why? Because the owner quit paying the mortgage in March. So in August, the lenders went to district court. They asked a judge to take the building away and put a receiver in charge. That's exactly what happened. The owner is a company called Brookfield. It's one of the largest commercial landlords on the entire planet. Not just in the United States, on the entire planet. And the anchor tenant in Republic Plaza, Bank of America, they're not going to go down with the ship. In October, Bank of America moves out, and they walk 15 blocks up the street to a newer tower called Block 162. 15 blocks. Keep that in mind. The largest tenant in the tallest building in Colorado would rather pack up and move than stay. Not to the burbs, not to Kansas City like we talked about yesterday. 15 blocks. Now here's what they'll tell you on the news tonight. They'll say, oh, it's COVID. Work from home. Remember the story yesterday about Optiv? How they're just, because people didn't want to come back to work. So they were just like, well, okay, we're out of here anyway. We're going to go to where our parent company was already located, suburb of Kansas City. We're moving. So when people tell you it's COVID, everybody's working from home, everybody's on Zoom in their sweatpants, Zooming on tubing. Nobody comes downtown anymore. And that's why the towers are empty, they say. I would agree. I don't think they're wrong about that. Denver, as we've talked about before, because of a Wall Street Journal story that caught my attention, I went back and had to double read it again, thinking I misread something. Denver has the worst return to office numbers of any large city in America. On a weekday, not even a Friday anymore, because Friday, does anybody work on Friday? I thought I was late coming in today, got on to 470, and was like, is it a holiday I'm not aware of? There was no traffic at all. I got everywhere earlier than I ever expected, and I left the house later than I expected. On a weekday, downtown foot traffic is running about 40% below where it was prior to COVID. The workers left. The problem is a lot of them never came back. But let me think for a moment. If that's the whole story, people just remote working, I've got one question. And I think it's the question that cracks this thing wide open. Then why is Cherry Creek fine? 3 miles east of where we're imagining that we're standing. Just 3 miles. Just get on Spear, go right over, turn on to First, Cherry Creek. 3 miles east. Same city. Same COVID. Same Zoom. Same sweatpants. Cherry Creek has the law firms, the money managers, the oil and gas companies, the energy companies, the exact same tenants that fled downtown Denver. And Cherry Creek's vacancy for the good buildings is under 2%. Downtown's core, right here around Republic Plaza, where we're imaginarily standing, is running better than 40% empty. 2% Cherry Creek, 40% downtown. Downtown's core, right around Republic Plaza, 40% empty. The same storm hit both of them. One went under, the other barely got its shoes wet. So I don't think it was just, in fact, I'll say it was not COVID. COVID may have been a wave, but the wave hit everybody. The question is why this building drowned when the one across town still standing. And not just standing, but fuller than anything else anywhere in Denver. Well, let's remember the 16th Street Mall? Let's take a stroll down the mall. You have your security detail with you? I got mine, because I ain't walking the mall without a security detail, and I'll show you the why. This was one of the great streets in America, the 16th Street Mall. 300 shops. 300 shops. I can remember Tamara and I as newlyweds before we moved to Colorado, headed to, I think, the Tetons or somewhere with her parents. Oh, her dad couldn't wait to stop in downtown Denver. You know why? 16th Street Mall. You know what was in downtown Denver? Probably the largest Eddie Bauer in the country. Made REI, made Orvis, made all of the outdoor shops look like, I don't know, a dime store. And they had... It wasn't just the Eddie Bauer you'll see at Park Meadows where they just sell jeans and people that want to look like they're outdoors. No, they sold the real outdoor gear. It, for me, it was like, oh, it was marvelous. It was wonderful. The 16th Street Mall, 300 shops, 50 restaurants, a free shuttle that carried 44,000 people a day. On opening day in 1982, it pulled 200,000 people downtown. You couldn't find a table for lunch if you had to. Yeah, let's go stand there again. Starbucks is gone. The McDonald's is gone. Now, if the Starbucks and the McDonald's are gone, you got to ask yourself why. Sephora, the makeup place, gone. The Hard Rock, gone. There was a little tea shop, a woman just trying to make a go of it. Her landlord gave her the space rent-free just to keep a light on in the window, and she closed anyway. When they asked her why, her answer was not COVID. She talked about the foot traffic that never came. She talked about the violence. She talked about the people using the floor of her restaurant as a toilet. So what was different here? Here's how it came apart. One link at a time. First, the workers left. That part was COVID, and that part is true. But downtown had not downtown had built its entire street life, all the retail, on those workers. 300 shops selling coffee, lunch, a new shirt to people on their way to and from a desk. You take away the desks. You take away every last customer those shops ever had. And you took away one of the tourist stops that the people on their way up 70 where they stopped. So the retail didn't move to Cherry Creek. It died on the spot. It got boarded up on the spot. Then you think about that street boarded up. because then an empty street did what empty streets do. It got dangerous. When you've got 100,000 people on the sidewalk, that crowd is its own kind of police. Somebody is always watching. Empty the sidewalk out? That's when the drugs, the disorder, and the men who mean you harm, they've got control of the place. They run the place. And they came in, and boy, did they come in. You want to know how bad it got? Denver closed its own park. Civic Center Park, the crown jewel, the green space at the foot of the state capitol. In the fall of 2021, the city of Denver padlocked the gates, not for a concert, for a so-called public health emergency. Rats, needles, human feces they could not keep up with. The city's own people said it wasn't safe to walk through. The prettiest public square in the Mountain West chained shut, locked shut. And that's the last link, the one that turns just, you know, maybe a bad year, you know, a year of recession or a slight downward spiral a little bit, turns it into a real spiral. A street people are afraid of is a street that people won't go back to. They won't go to in the first place, let alone come back the second time. So the handful of workers who might have returned to take one look and one whiff and then decided to stay home or move over to Block 162 where the bank's moving to or drive out to Cherry Creek. The fear empties the street. And the empty street feeds the fear. It's a loop. It's a closed loop that just goes around and around and around and around. But now, let's get off the loop for a moment. Let's go back to Cherry Creek. Because Cherry Creek is my proof. Two things are different about that square mile, and neither one is on the real estate broker's list. First, people live there. They actually live there. It's a neighborhood. When the office crowd stayed home, Cherry Creek still had residents on the sidewalk. They still had people in the shops, at the tables, every single day. Downtown had almost nobody who actually lived there. It had commuters. And a commuter, by definition, what? Well, they go home. That's the first thing. The second thing is this. Somebody owns that street and tends it. Cherry Creek is privately run. Oh, wait a minute. Privately run versus the public park. Got it. Cleaned, secured, looked after by people whose own money is on the line if it turns into a place you're scared to walk. 16th Street Mall, a public street. And that street belongs to a transit agency and to all of us, which is really just kind of a polite way of saying it belongs to nobody in particular. And nobody in particular is minding the store. In fact, no one is minding the store. Residents and an owner who cared, who actually cared. Cherry Creek has both. Downtown has neither. It's the same wave of COVID, but you get a different result. Now, some of this is nobody's fault. Interest rates went up. Office buildings all over the country lost value. And Brookfield, that company I said is the largest in the country, in the world. Brookfield is a company that does cold, hard arithmetic. When a building is worth less than what you owe on it, an outfit like Brookfield hands the lender the keys and just walks away. They did exactly that in Los Angeles on $784 million in loans, almost $750 million. So it's not personal to Denver. Nobody at City Hall made Brookfield stop paying. They just looked around, did the math, and said, yeah, stop cutting the checks. It'll be cheaper to put it into receivership. It'll be cheaper to go through foreclosure. We'll cut our losses. So there's that. But you know what? Some of this we did to ourselves. All of us. We spent years telling ourselves that a permissive downtown was a compassionate downtown. And what we actually built was a downtown where a woman gives away free rent and she still can't keep the lights on. Then, right in the middle of the wreckage, what did Denver do? Oh, let's tear up the 16th Street Mall for a construction job that dragged on for 3 years, fences and dust and detours during the exact window that street needed to win the people back. Denver shot their own patient on the operating table. That's how stupid they are. I'll give the mayor some due. Mike Johnston cleared the big encampments off the mall. And if you walk it today, it does actually look a little better than it did a couple of years ago. But look hard at the number they're selling you. Because Denver will tell you, homelessness is down. Here's what actually happened. The homelessness total went up. Oh, they told you it went down, but it went up. They moved the most visible people off the street, and they moved them into hotels. And they called that a reduction in homelessness. What's that? That's not a reduction in homelessness. That's filing a change of address. So I want to walk you through every one of those numbers on the, eventually on the subject.

0: sold for less than $5 a square foot, pennies on the dollar, to investors who are just betting that they can buy the wreckage cheap and then just wait. Buy it so cheap that you can wait it out. Guess who's helping them do it? Your money. Denver and its development authority, they are lining up incentives, low interest loans to bail out the people buying those buildings for a song. Who bought what for how little and how much of your tax money is behind them? That's the whole story. But the box score, still sitting on the corner. 56 stories, tallest building in Colorado, worth less than the mortgage. A virus didn't do that. We did it. 1,000 small choices about who we let run the street and whether anybody was watching the street. We can choose differently because Cherry Creek is not magic. It's just a place where people live and somebody pays attention. Downtown could be that again, but it'll never be unless we tell the truth about how it emptied out and we quit congratulating ourselves for moving the misery indoors. And that misery that moved indoors, that, as I said, just an address change. There are people who try to help the homeless, people in a legitimate organization who can't even go to those hotels without a police escort, where the numbers, the crime numbers, are astonishing, absolutely astonishing. So when the mayor tells you that, oh, we've done the most of any place in the country to improve homelessness, no, you just moved it where people can't see it. And if you happen to get caught in one of those places, you're more likely to call 911 there by orders of magnitude than you are anywhere else. So if anybody tells you about Republic Plaza, there's the truth.
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7: Next. 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
0: The NWSL's Chicago Stars have hired Vladko Andonovski as their new chief soccer officer. The former U.S. Women's National Team and Kansas City current coach recently became available after he and the current announced a mutual termination of his contract as sporting director earlier this month. Andonovski joins a last-place Stars team without a head coach or a technical director. 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
2: KLA News Time's 10:30. I'm Sam Spack. Well, a bit of relief as in coordination with the Jefferson County Sheriff's Office, the city of Golden has ended Stage 1 fire restrictions effective today, September 18th, as of 7 a.m. Also, all unincorporated areas of Jefferson County shall also have the Stage 1 fire restrictions expire as of this morning. The city of Golden has been in Stage 1 restrictions since August 18th. Denver Mayor Mike Johnston says there aren't many changes in his proposed city budget for next year.
3: But overall, the general path is steady and stable. It's just a 1% increase in the budget, so we're not growing it in a significant way. We're taking it steady and stable, but this will allow us to keep all of our investments in public safety, bring on sheriff and firefighters and police.
2: Johnston was on the show this morning with Ross on the News with Gina Gondek, and he says it's a responsible approach to next year's budget that allows the city to handle all of the core services like trash pickup. In the world of sports, high-level college football action is on tap tonight. Week 3 of the season continues. Big 12 showdown between number 12 Texas Tech and 23rd-ranked Houston. Number 5 Miami will also try and stay unbeaten up in North Carolina at Wake Forest. And number 18 Oregon caps off the night hosting Portland State. Then tomorrow, Colorado State hosting number 11 BYU in Fort Collins tomorrow night, and the CU Buffs on the road at Northwestern. Game is at 5:30 tomorrow over on our sister station on KHOW. Down Wall Street, the Dow, NASDAQ, and S&P are all lower and headed for a losing week. Fox 31 pinpoint weather, afternoon showers, high of 84, lows in the mid-50s, and then those afternoon showers continue for both Saturday and Sunday. Highs will stay in the 70s. It's currently 71 in Denver. Our next update's at 11 o'clock from the Common Spirit Health KOA News Desk. I'm Sam Speck on KOA. Well, let's see how we're moving this morning from the KOA Traffic Center. Here's Jonathan Steele.
4: All right. Thank you, Sam. Yeah, we're doing pretty well out here. A little bit of traffic. I know the 270, I-76 ramps are kind of heavy, especially that southbound to eastbound 270, which is under construction anyway, or down to one lane. So it does tend to jam a little bit through the area. Now, Pena looks good. We were running a little heavy coming out of the airport right now. It's only 15 minutes, both directions in between the terminal and I-70. I-70 west, Colorado to Brighton, I-25 through downtown. Little bit of traffic there, too, but really no major difficulties. Now, the Foothills Drive, of course, US 6 is tied up near Tunnel 1. That'll cost you some time, but we are seeing a lot of traffic coming down Floyd Hill on I-70 West and all the way through Idaho Springs and even continuing to Georgetown. It's not really in a delay mode, but it is a little heavy and a little slow. Jonathan Steele on KOA 850 AM and 94.1 FM.
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9: Didn't they make a movie, Escape from Denver?
10: I don't know, but they should. Okay, so let's go from the 16th Street Mall. Let's go down to Canyon City, a fellowship hall. Folding chairs, coffee urn, a couple hundred people who drove in on a weeknight because they believe in Victor Marx. And they want him to be the next governor of Colorado. So he's standing up front taking questions. And one of his own supporters asks him the awkward one. Why is your name on that LLC? That limited liability company. The limited liability company the supporter is asking about is based in Wyoming, and it made a $5,000 contribution to the Marx campaign. So Marx answers out loud to the whole room. There's a recorder running. I'll give you his exact words because they land harder than anything I could ever say about them. He said, and I quote, "Well, we found your name on LLC. Why? Because that LLC for the Tracer Report, that's the Secretary of State's reporting of campaign contributions and expenditures, because that LLC for the Tracer Report, you can't give over $1,450 unless you're the candidate. So Greg put my name on it to get the $5,000 into the campaign account. That was just for Tracer. I have nothing to do with the LLC. Okay. Let me translate that to cowboy English. Colorado caps what anybody can give a candidate for governor, $1,450. That's the wall. There is exactly one man who could pour unlimited money into the Marx campaign directly, and that is Victor Marx himself. So when $5,000 needed to get into the campaign account, say $5,000, you know, from a company, more than three times the legal limit, somebody named Greg put Victor Marx's name on the filing. Not because Marx owned the company. Marx tells you flat out he didn't. He went on it because his name was the only name that made the $5,000 legal. In fact, he said that was just for Tracer. That's the quote. That's not a clerical error. That's the reason. So Victor Marx said the quiet part into a microphone in a church to the people who ostensibly trust him the most. And this is not the first bill coming due. The Secretary of State's Elections Division is already asking for more than $51,000 in penalties against Marx, $51,427 to be exact, for accepting 204 contributions over that same $1,450 limit, more than $83,000 in over-the-limit money, what's being called the largest campaign finance penalty Colorado has ever proposed. And Marx, it's a nothing burger. Just honest mistakes. You know what an honest mistake is? A number in the wrong box. What Marx described in Canyon City is a method. I got the recording, the same place you may have heard it, from Kyle Clark over at 9 News. Now, Kyle and I don't think ever vote the same way. And we don't see the state the same way. And on this one, I don't even care about that even a little bit. A fact doesn't support, and a fact doesn't care who reports it. The tape is the tape. Marx's voice is Marx's voice. And before anyone on my side of the aisle tunes me out for going after a Republican, remember, we as Republicans did this. Our primary, our voters. Scott Bottom stood on the stage in June and called Victor Marx a con man to his face, and we nominated him anyway. So I am not here to tell you the other side is worse. I'm telling you the rot is ours, and it's in what we're willing to defend. Which brings me back to the part that made me sit up this week. Watch what grows out of that trouble. Let's do this. Before we get to what grows out of this trouble, hear how it was reported on 9 News.
1: Victor Marx's campaign for governor is navigating campaign finance law with the skill and grace of a headfirst fall down a spiral staircase. And Marx's latest explanation may make things a lot more complicated for him. We've obtained a recording of Marx telling supporters that the reason that his campaign filed a legal disclosure suggesting Marx was personally profiting off of sales of his campaign merchandise is because listing the actual person profiting would have exposed an illegal contribution to the campaign. Victor Marx is stepping on multiple rakes at once here, so let's unpack this. Marx got caught taking campaign contributions over the legal limit of $1,450 per person. Only the candidate can give unlimited amounts to the campaign. But Marx then directed his donors to funnel unlimited support to his effort through a new online merch shop, selling official Victor Marx merchandise and even meetings with Marx for $1,300. If that unlimited money was going directly to the campaign, that would be super illegal. So Marx then came out and said the money was going somewhere else, but wouldn't say where. Then we turned up this campaign finance filing showing that the anonymous LLC behind the merch store had been forced to reveal its owner, because it paid the Marks campaign a $5,000 licensing fee, and the campaign's filing said the owner was Victor Marks. Marks called that a silly mistake. He said it wasn't him. He said that that report would be fixed. Now think about this. Refiling the report would force them to reveal the name of the person profiting off of Marx's merchandise operation, which the campaign had bragged had raised hundreds of thousands of dollars. Well, 17 days later, that campaign finance filing has not been changed. It still says Victor Marx owns the merch store company and that Victor Marx paid the campaign $5,000 for a licensing fee. But listen to what Marx recently told supporters at an event in Canyon City.
8: Kyle said, well, we found your name on LLC. Why? Because that LLC for the Treasury report, you can't give over $1,450 unless you're the candidate. So Greg put my name on it to get the $5,000 into the campaign account. That was just for Treasury. I have nothing to do with the LLC.
1: Greg put my name on it to get the $5,000 into the campaign account. Greg is Gregory Carlson, Marx's campaign treasurer. The campaign and Greg himself did not respond to our questions today about whether they actually filed a false campaign finance report to cover up the real owner of the merch shop and make that $5,000 contribution to the campaign appear legal. Again, it's legal if that money came from Marx himself, but he has vehemently denied being involved with this merch store and therefore pocketing his own supporters' money. Marx has said that our questions about his campaign finances are stalking.
10: There you have it. Now, here's what no one else is reporting. 1 week to the day after that $51,000 penalty hit the news, a brand new committee registered with the Secretary of State. The name of the committee, Resolve IEC. It's an independent expenditure committee. Its entire stated purpose in the state's own file is, quote, to support Victor Marx for governor. Now, here's the part that matters. An outfit like this can take unlimited money. No ceiling, no wall, individuals, businesses, LLCs, no ceiling of any kind. The exact power that Marx just got caught trying to fake is now standing up in a legal form within days of the fine announcement. The website went live the very next morning. And this week, a Castle Rock lawyer named Grant Vanderjaw started paying out of his own pocket to advertise it. Quote, a new way to support Victor Marx 100%, the ad says. Learn more. Make a contribution today. And then read the fine print. Because Vanderjaw is a lawyer, and he wrote it carefully, word for word. Created and paid for by attorney Grant Vanderjaw, not authorized by any candidate or candidate's committee. Now, Grant Vanderjaw is not affiliated with Resolve IEC. Resolve IEC did not authorize, pay for, or participate in this communication, close quote. Now, I'll be careful here because, Grant, I'm a lawyer too, and I know the difference between what I can prove and what I can only wonder about out loud. I'm not going to tell you that Grant Vanderjaw is the money behind that committee. I don't know that. His own ad swears he isn't, in bold, four separate ways. What I can tell you is this. A man is personally paying to raise unlimited money for Victor Marx and going out of his way in writing to promise you he has nothing to do with the committee that money flows to. And one more thing about this particular lawyer, because it matters, and it's a matter of public record. A few years back, the town of Monument hired Grant Vanderjaw to investigate campaign finance violations. He wrote them a report. The town council read it, disavowed it, hired somebody else, and filed a complaint against Vanderjaw's law license. So the man now buying ads for a candidate drowning in campaign finance violations is the same man who once built a little reputation as the fellow who investigates campaign finances. I'll just let you sit with that one for a moment.
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0: me go back to the text for just a moment. 9358 wonders, so I want to clarify. I want to make clear. Candidates are allowed to self-fund their campaigns. If he, Marx, was the owner, would that make this okay? By the way, I'm not a Marx supporter, just confuzzled. That's the point of the soundbite. That's the point of what the recording says. They ask about this LLC that made a $5,000 contribution. Well, quote, well, we found your name on LLC. Why? Marx says, because that LLC, still quoting Marx, for the Tracer report, that's the Secretary of State's report, you can't give over $1,450 unless you're the candidate. So Greg just put my name on it to get the $5,000 into the campaign account. That was just for Tracer. I have nothing to do with the LLC. Wow. Talk about raising questions. You are throwing somebody under the bus by saying, you're throwing Greg under the bus by saying, well, we had that $5,000. We wanted to make it legal, so he just slapped my name on it, but I had nothing to do with it. Holy cow. Now, let's talk about this coming Sunday. Here's what makes Sunday worth your time. Remember I told you there was a new independent expenditure committee filed called Resolve IEC. Oh, I've looked it up. I've gotten all the names that I can find. It's run out of a firm in downtown Denver. They have to file their first report. Every donor, every dollar on September 21st, this Sunday. Now, right now, that money has no face. On Sunday, it gets one. Maybe it's ordinary Republican money from names that we might expect. And maybe it isn't. Either way, I'll be reading, looking for it the minute it posts, and I'll tell you what's in it. Because this now is the fourth time I have sat at this microphone talking about Victor Marx, and not once has it really been about Victor Marx and what he wants to do for Colorado. It's about a party, a Republican party, that treats the letter R like some sort of permission slip to do whatever the hell you want to do. We keep nominating the symptom and then going after the people who point at the disease. Marx put his name on a $5,000 workaround because it was convenient. The rest of us put our name on Marx. That's the one we have to answer for. That's the one that at some point, after this is all, after the November 3rd disaster occurs, and mark my words, it will be a disaster. Then we'll have to answer. Why? Why do we keep doing these stupid things to ourselves? You want to change Colorado? We got to change the party.
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18: KOA News Times, 10:59. I'm Sam Spack. Now, for those traveling this weekend, westbound I-70 is closing tonight at the Kipling exit, and it's not reopening until Tuesday. Colorado Department of Transportation's Maddie Garbalaitis says drivers have options that they can get updates on the closures.
19: It has been prone to emergency repairs, pothole fixes, and that has caused many delays over the past 10 years. These repairs will preserve and improve this vital route.
18: Next week, CDOT will close down the eastbound lanes. Your best bet is just to find an alternate route and avoid the delays altogether. Downtown Denver's vacancy issue isn't getting any better, but Mayor Mike Johnson has some solutions to get people back to what the Wall Street Journal has dubbed America's emptiest downtown.
20: The first priority is to get as many of these empty office buildings converted to apartments, both because we have huge need for apartments and because that is the best way to revitalize a downtown, is to have folks that live there permanently.
18: The mayor addressed the concerns of Denver's tallest building going into receivership after the owner of the Republic Plaza defaulted on a loan to secure the tower. According to the commercial real estate firm CBRE, downtown's vacancy rate is above 38%. KOA News Time is now 11:01. The one holdout juror in the Lindsey Clancy murder case has spoken out after weeks of media attention. Fox's Nate Foy has more.
21: New lawyer says he's right now at an undisclosed location in northern New England, focusing on his safety as he continues receiving threats. The juror's name is Michael Disrenville, and he is now explaining in a statement how deliberations went, saying, quote, based on all the physical evidence, key witnesses, and what the prosecution presents, I thought it was enough proof that she knew exactly what she was doing and planned.
18: Her case resulted in a mistrial earlier this month after the jury failed to reach a unanimous consensus. That's exciting. It's finally here. You can start scheduling your ski trips.
22: Icon Pass announced projected opening dates for its Colorado resorts. Copper Mountain is the earliest, expected to open November 6th. Eldora is aiming for a November 13th opening. Steamboat will try to get rolling the weekend after, while some of Aspen's mountains are shooting for a Thanksgiving opening. The rest are welcoming visitors on the second weekend of December. As it stands, Vail Resorts will win the race to open first again this year, with the goal of getting lifts spinning at Keystone in mid-October. Keenan Dixon, KOA.
18: All right, in sports, the Rockies fell to the Padres 9-2 yesterday, leaving the Colorado Rockies three losses away from his fourth straight 100-loss season. They move on from the Padres and welcome in Seattle for a weekend series at Coors Field. KOA's coverage tonight begins at 5:30 for that 6:05 first pitch. Down Wall Street, Treasury yields are rising. Stocks go lower. In fact, the S&P, NASDAQ, as well as the Dow are all headed towards a losing week. Fox 31 pinpoint weather. Afternoon showers today are expected. High of 84, lows tonight in the mid-50s. Then this afternoon showers continue both Saturday and Sunday. High staying in the 70, lows in the 50s. It's currently 73 degrees in Denver. Our next update at 11:30 from the Common Spirit Health KOA News Desk. I'm Sam Speck on KOA. Well, let's check the roadways from the KOA Traffic Center. Here's Jonathan Steele.
23: City traffic's doing quite well for us. We've had a few construction areas, one up to the north, out of Brighton anyway. This is on Sable at 136th Avenue. We're seeing delays there, as well as out of Federal Heights along Federal at 84th Avenue. Got some backups there also. Now, if you're heading into the foothills, we actually have heavy jamming coming down Floyd Hill. It's construction-related or possibly just too many cars, not enough freeway along that stretch heading through the Veteran Memorial Tunnels. It actually does stay a little busy from that point to Georgetown. Right now here in town, again, you got a little bit of traffic, but things are moving pretty good for the most part. No big problem spots. Jonathan Steele on KOA 850 AM and 94.1 FM.
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28: You're not going to believe this. They removed the rest area off the corner I used to stop at every morning. Can you believe it? Where else am I going to stop and poo now?
32: Caution. You are about to experience the taxpayer relief shot segment on The Situation with Michael Brown. Caution. You are about to experience the taxpayer relief shot segment on The Situation with Michael Brown. We do not necessarily relish the death of any criminal, but we do celebrate our God-given and constitutional right to self-defense. In the event that the criminal becomes DRT, the taxpayer is spared the cost of public defenders, court costs, incarceration, and continued parole supervision. As the sheriff of Santa Rosa County, Florida says, insert audio here, or Sheriff Grady of Polk County says, insert audio here, you have been warned. Listen at your own risks. Mike?
0: Yeah, well, it is Friday. It is time for taxpayer relief shots. As you know, we did one earlier in the week, Hee-Haw, the poor donkey that got shot by a cop, and we should have put that in the folder for today, but we're not going to do that one. We call these taxpayer relief shots because primarily, if you legitimately defend yourself,
1: if somebody's breaking in your house, you're more than welcome to shoot them in Santa Rosa County. We prefer that you do, actually. Hopefully, you'll save the taxpayers money.
0: Or you might do this.
2: I would tell them if you value your life, you probably shouldn't do that in Polk County because the people of Polk County like guns. They have guns. I encourage them to own guns, and they're going to be in their homes tonight with their guns loaded. And if you try to break into their homes to steal, to set fires, I'm highly recommending they blow you back out of the house with their guns. So leave the community alone.
0: And some of the taxpayer relief shots that we do are where cops have to shoot a suspect in self-defense because they have an imminent threat. Well, that's a taxpayer relief shot also, and I just might remind the thugs that might be listening.
3: He asked to be shot, he demanded to be shot, and then he forced us to shoot him. So we obliged him.
0: And?
4: I know in life we teach people stuff. We tell people, if you put your hand on something hot, your hand's going to burn. If you play with glass, it's going to cut. If you point a gun at a Pasco deputy, you're going to get shot. And that's what happened today. There's no apologies. There's no sympathy. He got shot.
0: He pointed the gun at the cop, and he got shot. There's no sympathy, and there's no apology. The first one happens to be an off-duty cop.
5: Okay, we're at 900 Gessner Road. Here at the hospital, everything happened inside the ER. This happened just a few minutes before 9 o'clock tonight. We have one individual, he's in his early 30s. He's been shot three times we know of in the torso by a sergeant that is a security officer here. His rank is sergeant, but he's a security officer at the hospital. The individual that's shot right now, he came in around 6 today, came in to get some help. From what we're hearing, he comes here quite a bit. He came here on his own, stating that he was suicidal and was wanting to cut himself. So they got him the attention he needed. They were taking care of him. They put him in a room. Right before 9 o'clock, he decided to pull out a knife. Several security officers confronted him. He was actually inside of a room. They did their best to contain him. They used actually three tasers. They shot him three times with a taser. The very last taser, he went down. At that point in time, the sergeant tried to remove the knife. The suspect came to again, grabbed the knife, and that's when our sergeant discharged his firearm. Only one security guard discharged the firearm at the suspect. Immediately, they started giving him medical attention. Again, they're at the emergency room, and they're going to transport him to another hospital to get some care. So prayers for him. Hopefully he makes it, but that's what we got.
0: Holy cow. Three tasers. A-Rod, how many tasers before you go down? How many? This guy, three.
6: Four and a half? No, probably one.
0: One. Me just pointed at me. Okay, I give up. That's what I'm done. I'm done. Nothing. Here's an award winner. School shooter.
7: Just after 9 a.m. with the school day just beginning, a terror unfolding as a gunman forced his way into the Westwood Elementary School.
8: On this operation, we're at Route 548, Walser Avenue in Waynesboro for an active shooter.
7: Police say a 19-year-old man armed with a gun somehow broke into the school Wednesday before making his way to the library. The suspect injuring a staff member who sustained a non-life-threatening gunshot wound.
8: 66-year-old female involved in a school shooting. She was shot in the lower leg and once in the torso.
7: Police swarming the building within 3 minutes.
9: There they located in the library the suspect dead from an apparent self-inflicted gunshot wound. There were no students in the library at the time.
7: The school quickly placed on lockdown, students sheltering in their classrooms.
27: If you don't get emotional today, you never will. Today is the day every school system hopes they never have to deal with.
7: Outside, anxious parents in the small community forced to wait until they could reunite with their children.
29: It didn't really take them very long. It took them like 10 minutes to get there.
10: Because I was just standing in the closet.
7: Police identifying the suspect as 19-year-old Anthony Ignatius Isabel.
11: It's unclear why the gunman chose that school. Police say he never attended there. So this morning, the motive is a mystery. Rebecca?
12: Yeah, some really difficult questions there, Pierre. Okay, thank you.
0: Good grief. School, you know, yeah, never mind. I'm not going to say anything about this one. A stalker who murdered his female victim. Deserving for a taxpayer relief shot? You judge.
13: Surveillance video shows the brazen, deadly attack. A woman killed by her stalker. We're freezing the video before the shots are fired. The final gunshot coming as he stood over her.
14: Horrific. He gunned her down and then went over and executed her.
13: Sacramento County Sheriff Jim Cooper describing the attack as an execution and releasing this DMV photo of the gunman, 22-year-old Rohit Rohit, who had no criminal history but was the subject of a restraining order against the woman he killed.
14: Broad daylight in front of a store. I mean, he didn't care. Chased her down like a dog and shot her. And that's unfortunate. That's the face of domestic violence. The fortunate thing, a good Samaritan standing there nearby saw it, witnessed it, took a photograph of the individual's car, the suspect's car, called 911 right away, and got us a plate.
13: As deputies processed the shocking scene, they discovered a history of stalking between the gunman and his 38-year-old victim. They say he hid an AirTag under her hood, deflated her tires, then followed her vehicle to help her when those tires became flat, copied her home key, and entered her apartment while she was sleeping, and most recently dropped off groceries at her home. She filed a restraining order against him in May.
15: We do take a different approach depending on what the dynamic is.
13: Allison Kephart is an attorney with Weave, an organization that supports survivors of violence, and says stalking can present unique challenges for victims.
15: But they may not know where the person lives, and they may not know exactly what type of car the person drives or those kinds of other identifying factors.
13: The gunman in this case was tracked down shortly after the shooting on Highway 50 after a witness called 911 with his license plate. And a license plate reader identified his vehicle within minutes.
14: I firmly believe this individual is headed to kill somebody else.
13: A stalker's stunning act, cutting short one life before taking his own. And the Sheriff's Department is still trying to understand how exactly this gunman knew his victim. They say at this point that at one point they worked near each other, and at some point this gunman became infatuated with this 38-year-old woman from Sacramento. The coroner is working on releasing her identity.
0: A couple things about this one that catch my attention. One, another lesson. Now, I'm not saying don't go get a protective order or a restraining order if you need one. Yes, go get that because at least it's something you can use after the fact. But they're also worthless, as we just saw. Then the second thing that amazes me about this one is the rage that it takes to go through all of those steps he took, including getting the keys and copying the keys and doing all of that. That rage drove him until what? He gets confronted and then he takes his own life. Rage and then cowardice. Boom. Taxpayer relief shots next.
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1: Ladies and gentlemen, happy Taxpayer Relief Shots Friday on The Situation with Michael Brown, where we celebrate our God-given right to self-defense. Have a great weekend.
0: We are doing taxpayer relief shots. We do them for several reasons, primarily because I don't think these stories get enough attention. There's a culture in this country that says guns are bad,

0: don't engage unless absolutely necessary. But as it stands, we know the best defense for most people is to comply, as you've just heard, a number of safety recommendations. Will allow for those that are victimizing members in the community to leave and not harm anyone. And my advice is to rely on our police service, call 911 immediately, and let us take it from there. We see more often than not when people comply.
1: Those are pretty good odds, right? More often than not. Whatever.
0: Injuries are not happening, and people are not victimized in terms of injury, or in this case, unfortunately, we've seen the loss of life in some of these incidents.
1: I don't care what people say. The gun culture in this country is not a bad thing. An award winner. A woman shoots and kills an intruder.
2: Now at 5:30, a man is dead, shot and killed after police say he tried to climb through a woman's apartment window. The terrifying wake-up call happened in the Brownsville neighborhood of Miami.
3: Police still don't know why he was there. CBS 4's Brooke Schaefer now with the latest.
4: Miami-Dade detectives are still trying to piece together exactly what happened at this apartment complex early this morning. One man shot and killed, police tell us, as he tried to climb through a woman's window. A terrifying wake-up call for a woman in this apartment complex in Brownsville. Miami-Dade police called to this building on Northwest 19th Avenue off 60th Street to reports of a shooting just before 1 a.m. on Friday. According to police, a woman inside one of the apartments shot and killed a man caught trying to go through her window. Police blocked off the area for several hours on Friday, and we saw them talking with two women who appear to live in the complex. Miami-Dade police said their detectives are still working to figure out whether or not the woman who pulled the trigger knew the man who tried to climb through her window. Anyone with information that could help Miami-Dade police in this case is asked to call Crime Stoppers. That number, 305-471-TIPS. In Brownsville, I'm Brooke Schaefer, CBS 4 News.
1: Now, if she had done what the Canadian cop had suggested, who do you think would be alive? The perp or the woman who saved her own life? More taxpayer relief shots next.
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14: The news time is 11:31. I'm Sam Spack. You probably don't need a reminder that the Broncos play on Sunday. However, the Broncos want to remind everyone of the rules of drone use around Empower Field at Mile High. The airspace within 3 miles of Empower Field is restricted 1 hour before and 1 hour after an NFL event. Also, temporary flight restrictions, or TFRS, can also be in place for other large events at the venue, such as concerts. Flying drones in violation of TFRs near stadiums is illegal and dangerous. Unauthorized operators could face drone confiscation, revocation of pilot certificates, and civil fines of up to $75,000 per violation. Also, the Colorado State Patrol will conduct a high-visibility traffic enforcement initiative focused on the six counties around the Denver metro region during the Broncos' home opener. Troopers will be on the lookout for suspected drunk and erratic drivers on the major traffic arteries and feeder roads in the area. The primary goal is to deter impaired driving, but troopers will also address dangerous driving behaviors. And in sports, well, we've talked about them enough. It is the Broncos' home opener. The Jacksonville Jaguars will be a tough challenge for the Broncos come Sunday. The Jags finished second in the league last year in takeaways, and Broncos quarterback Bo Nix has been studying how to beat them.
15: They're really good, and they sort of keep everything in front of them. They play with vision on defense. They play a lot of zone, and then they'll have some changeups with man.
14: And defensively, the Broncos will also be busy trying to stop the Jags' talented wide receiving core and quarterback Trevor Lawrence. Jaguars-Broncos coverage on Sunday takes place with the Broncos game day at 8 a.m., then kickoff at 2:05. Fox 31 pinpoint weather. Afternoon showers today, a high of 84, lows back into the middle 50s, and then each Saturday and Sunday afternoon showers will continue. Highs stay in the 70, lows back in the 50s. Right now, it's 77 in Denver. Our next update at 12 o'clock from the Common Spirit Health KOA News Desk. I'm Sam Speck on KOA. Well, let's check the roads from the KOA Traffic Center. Here's Jonathan Steele.
16: Yeah, it's been a quiet midday drive so far. Not a lot of traffic, although for the lunch hour, we may start to see the freeways getting busier. I-25's been just maybe a little crowded through downtown, 270 both directions out of Commerce City, and a little bit of traffic coming out of the airport on Pena as you make your way eventually back onto I-70. A few construction zones that'll hold you up out of Federal Heights along Federal at 84th, Sable at 136th, Parker at Quincy. There are some backups, especially for northbounders coming through there. And into the foothills, of course, US 6 west of Golden. But we do have a lot of heavy jamming down Floyd Hill on I-70 heading through the Veteran Memorial Tunnels. That will break heading into Idaho Springs. Jonathan Steele on KOA 850 AM and 94.1 FM.
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0: We're doing tax pay relief shots because it's Friday, and that's what we do it between 11 and noon. Sheriff Steve Reams explains why.
1: This is Weld County Sheriff Steve Reams, and I want to encourage the people of Colorado to remember, you still have the right to defend yourself no matter how much of a mess this state has become. While the Democrats in the legislature and the governor of the state have created as many barriers as they can to make it difficult for you to own and carry a gun for your protection, you still have your Second Amendment rights. The Democrat-controlled legislature and Governor Polis also tell us that crime isn't out of control, but we all know that's not true. In Weld County, I encourage every citizen to have an investment in their own safety. You should own a gun and know how to use it. If someone wants to break into your home and threaten your family, they should meet the serious end of a firearm. The best way to end the spread of crime is to ensure the criminal is no longer part of the equation. As the sheriff of Weld County, remember this. We love our guns in Weld County, and we don't like criminals.
0: And as another sheriff says,
2: hey everyone, recently, lady called 911 here in Pinal County because someone was breaking into her house.
3: There's some guy, he came to my door, but he went into my neighbor's house.
2: This dispatcher gave excellent advice. I'd like you to take a moment and listen to it.
3: He came into my garage. He's trying to get in my back door.
4: Okay, lock your doors. Keep them all locked. Do you have a firearm with you?
3: I do. He's in my garage. He's trying to get in.
4: Go get that firearm.
3: I have a gun. I'll shoot you. Leah! He's in the garage.
2: While the incident was still going on, Sergeant was monitoring the radio traffic, and this is his direction that he gave.
5: Advise that RP if the subject's trying to get in the house, they have the right to use force.
2: I couldn't be more in agreement with what the direction my dispatcher gave and what the sergeant gave over the radio. Remember, if you want personal protection, buy a gun, learn how to use it, learn when you can use it. I'm Sheriff Ross Teeple, and I approve of this message.
0: And I approve that message, too. He's exactly right. Let's get back to them. Don't tick off a 71-year-old woman. She might be crazy.
6: Newly released video shows 71-year-old Linda Croteau fire a gun inside the Port Orange Police Department, and then minutes later, officers fatally shoot her outside. I'm News 6's Alex Cook. You will hear gunfire in this story, but we're going to pause the video before that shooting occurs.
7: Drop the gun!
8: Police say Croteau walks out of their lobby carrying the handgun and continues toward officers despite their commands. We freeze the video here before officers open fire. The audio continues. Police say Croteau drops the gun and officers stop firing.
7: Stay away from the gun!
8: For about 14 seconds, there is no gunfire. Officers continue commanding Croteau to surrender. At the end of that pause, police say Croteau reaches back toward the gun. The police supplied video blurs the picture as officers fire again.
7: Wait, buffer down!
8: Officers then rush in to provide aid. The confrontation began moments earlier inside the police lobby. Surveillance video shows Croteau walk in with the handgun. Police say she points it at employees, then fires toward an evidence room where staff members were present. A second camera captures that same gunshot. No one inside was hit. Croteau was taken to the hospital and died Friday morning.
6: I asked what misinformation the department meant and what brought Croteau to the lobby that day and if she'd had any previous contact with the officers involved. As of press time, I haven't heard back, and the Port Orange Police Department says they don't anticipate releasing any new updates at this time. The Florida Department of Law Enforcement is investigating the shooting. In the newsroom, Alex Cook, News 6.
0: That's crazy. Absolute crazy. A man brings a machete. What is it about machetes?
9: Garland police are investigating a deadly officer-involved shooting this morning. A suspect was killed. Fox 4's T.C. Muzinga live at the scene at Broadway Boulevard near Centerville Road with the latest on this breaking news. T.C.
10: Hey, good morning, guys. Yeah, Garland police provided new information this morning to me. Now, they said that they do know that the suspect was a man armed with a machete earlier this morning. Now, it's been several hours since the shooting, though, but I have my photographer kind of zooming in to show you that machete that is still here at the scene. But, you know, this is the scene right now, hours after. There are plenty of evidence casings on the ground as detectives continue to investigate this. officer-involved shooting. Garland police tell me that they received two separate reports of a man with a machete between 2:30 and 3 a.m. this morning. And when officers arrived at the scene in front of the bus stop to confront the man, he would not put down the machete. Now, officers say they tried to use a taser, but it did not work. Then the suspect charged at officers, and that's when several officers opened fire. It's unclear how many officers shot the man, but after the suspect was shot, officers tried to perform CPR, but he later died at the hospital. The suspect did. Now, Garland police say that they tried everything to de-escalate the situation.
11: We train and train. All of our Garland police officers are trained in mental health de-escalation techniques. And they were at full force trying to utilize that. They tried to utilize less than lethal force, and all of that had no effect. He didn't adhere to our commands, and he advanced our officers, and they had no choice.
10: No officers were hurt in this incident, and all north and southbound lanes of Broadway Boulevard will be closed until further notice. Now, people are being asked to avoid the area. And by the way, the Labor Day parade is underway right now nearby at Granville Arts Center. So traffic doesn't seem to be too impacted, but families who plan to attend just should be mindful as they continue to investigate. So we're still working to get more information about this shooting, this officer-involved shooting. We know several officers were involved in here. None of them hurt, just the suspect that's dead. And once we get more information on this officer-involved shooting, we're going to provide those updates on air and on our website at fox4news.com. But for now, let's send it back to you guys.
9: Yeah, you can see all the green evidence markers right behind TCL. We saw the video of them as well. We do appreciate that update.
0: I wonder how many of these people are either homeless or drug addicts or both. Because we go from a machete to a metal pipe.
12: This is in Boyle Heights. That is where police say they have shot a man they say was armed with a pipe. Let's get right up to NBC4's Julia Dang live in News Chopper 4 with more on what we know so far. Julia.
13: Good morning, Jonathan. We don't know the condition of that suspect just yet, but this happened within the last hour. It was LAPD Hollenbeck Division that was called out here. This is a quiet neighborhood just south of the 10 freeway near the East LA interchange. Again, it was a man who was reported to be armed with a pipe. We don't know the circumstances that led to this police shooting, but he was taken to a hospital, and right now you can see officers on scene blocking off this neighborhood. This is going to be Gillette Avenue. They've got red tape, they've got yellow tape, and they're staging down here, down the street, just north of East Cesar Chavez Avenue. Definitely avoid this area if you're driving through the neighborhood. We're live in News Chopper 4. Back to you.
12: Yeah, we're still working to get more updates on this. We'll continue to follow it. Our Julia Dang overhead. Julia, thank you.
0: Absolutely nuts. Now, the next one, I'm kind of, unless they're on the pedestrian part, which I assume that's where they are, but why would you take a knife to this location?
14: At approximately 3:28 a.m., a 911 call came over for a male walking on the beams of the Brooklyn Bridge. Officers from the 84 precinct and emergency service unit responded.
0: On the beams, not on the cross, not on the walk, on the beams.
14: To the scene. Once they arrived at the location, they saw a man walking on the bridge cables. Members of ESU climbed onto those cables and attempted to establish a verbal dialogue with the male and safely remove him from the bridge. They observed that the male was holding a knife. And he stated to them, I want to die. I want you to kill me. I have a bomb. You're not going to make me do something bad to the cops. For this prolonged period, officers continued to try to convince the male to safely get off the bridge while also issuing multiple verbal commands for him to drop the knife. After about an hour, hundreds of feet above the East River, the male began to quickly descend the cable of the bridge towards the officers. Those officers were in one line, each still clipped to the bridge, positioned below the male, on the same cable. The officers began to move backwards away from the male, but they were not able to move as quickly as the subject who was approaching them. When the male got within approximately 3 feet from the closest member of VSU, he raised his arm with the knife extended outward towards the officer. At that point, a member of ESU who was on the roadbed of the bridge discharged his weapon one time, striking the male. The officers then brought the male down from the cable and began rendering aid. He was transported to Bellevue Hospital and where he was pronounced deceased. A knife was recovered at the scene and the entire incident was captured on body-worn camera footage.
0: We found the guy. They moved in. We moved out. I love the way cops give reports on TV. An armed robbery, an armed stabbing suspect.
15: Just a tragic situation.
16: Drexel Dorsey says he was in shock watching this video of an early morning police chase on Titian Avenue.
15: And my tendons kept sending me, I kept getting alerts.
16: Baton Rouge police say the chase started after officers responded to a stabbing on Winthrop Avenue. Authorities say an elderly man was stabbed multiple times and the suspect then took off in the victim's car. Police say the vehicle was spotted by a Flock camera, which helped officers track the suspect and eventually engage in a pursuit. That chase ending at an abandoned apartment complex where police say 33-year-old Devin Morris barricaded himself. Authorities say they made a few different attempts to de-escalate the situation before using physical force. Morris was then shot and killed after police say he reached for a weapon on an officer. The deadly incident marks the second officer-involved shooting in just days, following a non-fatal shooting on Harding Boulevard. Baton Rouge Police Chief T.J. Morris issued a statement earlier today addressing the recent incidents, saying he's proud of the officers involved. And in this case, police say Flock cameras played a key role in helping them locate the suspected stolen vehicle. A month ago, Chief Moore spoke with our crew about the AI-powered camera system and how officers can use it to search for vehicles of interest.
0: Oh, now we're going to get a commercial for Flock cameras.
17: Instead of just type in a license plate, you can say, hey, I'm looking for this red Honda that has a black bumper and damage on the passenger side, because that's what the only thing the victim saw.
16: Flock cameras have faced pushback nationwide, with critics raising concerns about privacy and surveillance. When we last spoke with Chief Morse, he defended the technology, saying people already give up plenty of personal information through their phones.
17: I think, I get more surveilled on my phone with Facebook pop-up ads than I have to worry about these kind of things.
0: Well, Chief, you're probably right, except you carry a gun. And King Supers and Facebook and X and all the other social media platforms, they don't carry guns. So, and I voluntarily give that up to people. You're the government. You're different. Police shoot and kill a mass shooting suspect.
18: Turning now to the latest in Minneapolis, where officials say at least two people were killed and several others hurt in a mass shooting yesterday night.
19: Among the injured were three police officers. Reed Binion has more.
20: Everybody got hit. That's like so many victims.
21: Witnesses recounting the terrifying moments gunfire rang out in Minneapolis Wednesday. A deadly mass shooting taking place at a downtown apartment building.
22: MPD officers were dispatched to a shooting at 15 East Grant Street.
21: When police entered the building, they found victims and heard gunfire.
22: Officers followed the sound of gunfire to the upper floor of the building. And on that floor, officers encountered a haze.
21: With their vision clouded, police faced a barrage of gunfire, according to authorities. They exchanged fire with the shooter and rushed to bring victims to safety.
22: Three officers were injured, two of those by gunfire.
21: All three officers are expected to make a full recovery. Officials said one person died at the scene and another died at the hospital. Several other civilians were hospitalized for gunshot wounds. The shooter was also confirmed dead. Officials, including the mayor and interim police chief, spoke Wednesday night.
23: I'm truly sickened by this level of violence. That feeling is tempered only by the courageous actions of the Minneapolis police officers who responded.
21: The city's mayor also praising police for their bravery.
24: But for their heroic work, the death toll would have been far higher.
21: I'm Reed Binion reporting.
0: Got it. Wanted felon with a gun does what? Shoots at the cop. Any guess?
25: We now know a lot more about the man shot and killed by a Milwaukee police officer last evening.
9: Bill Minston joins us with new information and what we can expect in the days ahead.
26: A Milwaukee police officer shot and killed 23-year-old Prentice Smith after police say the officer and Smith were in a struggle and the two exchanged gunfire. The officer was also shot in the leg. Police say two officers were patrolling near 39th and Meineke Tuesday evening when they spotted a vehicle wanted in connection to a shots fired incident out of Glendale on Monday. Milwaukee police say the officers tried to stop the car, but it took off, leading police on a short chase that ended a couple blocks away when Smith and another suspect ditched the car and ran off. Milwaukee police say a 35-year-old officer chased after Smith and ordered him to get on the ground, but police say Smith didn't listen. And that's when police say Smith and the officer exchanged gunfire. The officer was shot in the leg. Smith died at the scene. Police say a gun was recovered from Smith's hand, another gun in his waistband, and a third gun from that suspect vehicle. The police union president says the officer, who was shot in the leg, was treated and released from the hospital and is expected to be okay.
1: It's a miracle. I mean, we're lucky that, you know, we have an officer that was not injure any more seriously than what he is.
26: The Wauwatosa Police Department is leading the investigation into the shooting. The officer that was involved in that shooting is on administrative duty, which is routine. And we should expect to see video from this shooting in 2 weeks. Reporting in Milwaukee, Bill Mistin, Fox 6 News.
25: Bill, thank you for that.
0: I think the sheriff is right when he says, you know, if you point a gun at the cops, you're going to get shot. You shoot at the cops, you're going to get shot. A homeowner shoots and kills an intruder while his wife's on the phone.
2: New tonight, 911 transcripts are revealing new details about a possible self-defense case in West Mobile. Police say David Lee Jr. was shot and killed by a homeowner after he tried to break into the house.
3: The transcripts say the homeowner did not know Lee. Our Natalie Williamson has been going over the calls from that night.
2: And Natalie, we're also finding out why police initially responded to a nearby business.
4: Yeah, that's right, Lanice and Cameron. According to these 911 transcripts, Mobile police responded to the business after the owner called 911, reporting a man was at his business just minutes before he went to Calgary Drive. And tonight, as this case sits in the hands of the district attorney's office, these transcripts reveal what led to Lee's death. Tonight, 911 transcripts reveal what happened before, during, and after a man was shot and killed after trying to break into a West Mobile home. This was the scene September 7th, shortly after 9 p.m. Mobile police say officers responded to a home on Calgary Drive. Investigators say 37-year-old David Lee Jr. tried to break in through a window. Police say the homeowner shot and killed Lee. According to these 911 transcripts, the first call came in shortly after 9 from a business owner near Calgary Drive. The caller tells the operator, quote, "He was just climbing at the top of our barbed wire, getting in when I saw him." The business owner, who didn't want to be identified, tells me his surveillance cameras captured Lee's, quote, "odd behavior around 9:13. He tells me Lee crawled up the steps of the business, tried to get through the window before falling on top of a doghouse. And according to these transcripts, the homeowner on Calgary Drive shot and killed Lee less than 10 minutes later. At 9:19, the homeowner's wife calls 911, saying, "There's somebody trying to break into my house." When the operator asks if she knows the person, she responds, "No, I don't know the person. My husband is armed and he is trying to get the person to leave. He is knocking on our window." Transcripts show a loud crash is heard in the background of the call. The wife screams, "He broke my window." Then the operator hears a gunshot. Transcripts reveal after getting shot, Lee tried to come inside the home. The caller is then transferred to Mobile police saying, "Help us, please help us." The Mobile County District Attorney's Office says this case will be presented to a grand jury. It's unclear when that will happen. We'll keep you updated once we learn more.
0: Why? Why present that to a grand jury? You just heard what she said from the transcripts. He's breaking into our house. You heard the transcript says they heard the glass break. He shoots. They still tries to come in. Why? Why present it to a grand jury? This DA is a coward. Stand up for the God-given right of self-defense. That was a clean shoot. All right, another award winner, not yet fatal.
5: A robber picked the wrong person to target in the south suburbs today.
7: I think you're right. They tried to rob a customer who was pumping gas in Orland Park. Things took a bit of an unexpected turn when the customer happened to be a concealed carry license holder and responded by opening fire. V Wynn takes us to the gas station where it all played out.
6: Stephan and Marion, we got a chance to see the surveillance video, but the gas station would not give us permission to air it, citing the ongoing investigation. It shows a man pumping gas here behind me when someone approached him, pointed what appears to be a gun at him, and tried to rob him.
8: We never had an issue like this in our gas station. I mean, we had a couple situations with nothing with guns or anything like that. I mean, it's just, it's crazy to see here in Orland Park. It's just, it's scary for everybody around here.
6: A frightening morning for employees at the Shell gas station near 151st Street and Harlan Avenue. Nassim El-Mosa says his family owns the gas station here and turned over the surveillance video to police.
8: Person came from the west side of the gas station walking. He was masked. It was clear on plain view sight that this person, he was armed, of course, tried robbing a guy. I'm assuming I think he had an Acura.
6: The store manager told NBC5 off camera he heard at least two gunshots and saw the person shot limping away. Police say the person shot was later caught and taken to the hospital for treatment. El-Mosa says he doesn't recognize the customer at the pump, but knows this situation could have turned out differently.
8: I would hope that he would just give up his keys, let him take his car, and the guy wouldn't have to use his weapon. But luckily he had a weapon on him and he wasn't afraid to take it out.
6: Police say the concealed carry license holder is cooperating with the investigation. No one else was hurt. Reporting in Orland Park, V1 NBC 5 News.
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24: KOA News Time is 12:02. I'm Chad Bauer. The Broncos struggled on both sides of the ball in their season opening loss to the Chiefs. They'll face Trevor Lawrence and the Jaguars in their home opener Sunday. Cornerback Pat Surtain on the Jags offense.
29: They're on the hot streak right now. They got some great weapons offensively as well. And, Trevor looks like he's dialed in offensively with that offense.
24: KOA coverage of Sunday's Broncos-Jags game starts at 8 a.m., kickoff at 2:05. Construction will make it more difficult to get to the mountains for leaf peeping this weekend. I-70 westbound will close at Kipling at 7 tonight and won't reopen until Tuesday morning. CDOT Stacia Sellers.
30: We don't conduct closures that are this extensive on a normal basis. The reason that we are doing this is so that we can minimize the amount of impacts moving in the future.
24: Next weekend, the eastbound lanes of I-70 will be closed at Kipling. The Kennedy Center is being ordered to give at least 30 days notice before any major renovations or demolition.
31: It's the latest twist in an ongoing legal showdown pitting the president and the allies he's installed on the center's board against Democratic Congresswoman Joyce Beatty and a number of preservation groups. The judge also denying a request from Beatty for an emergency hearing. Still, Beatty praising the judge's orders.
24: NBC's Yamiche Alcindor reports it follows President Trump's assertion that the National Cultural Center could be torn down if his name isn't allowed to be displayed on it. Singer and composer Duncan Sheik has died. He was best known for this song, Barely Breathing. before turning his sights on Broadway with Spring Awakening that got numerous Tony nominations. He also did musicals based on American Psycho and Alice in Wonderland. Duncan Sheik was 56. Fox 31 pinpoint weather, partly cloudy today, scattered showers and thunderstorms, a high of 84. Tonight, mostly cloudy, chance of a shower or thunderstorm, low 50. For the weekend, Saturday afternoon thunderstorms, a high of 79. Little cooler on Sunday with a high of 73. It is 80 in Denver. Our next update at 12:30. From the Common Spirit Health KOA News Desk, I'm Chad Bauer on KOA. Let's get a check on traffic with Jonathan Steele.
0: All right, thank you, Chad. Yeah, it's a little busy out here. We've got a lot of folks out and about right now for the lunch hour. East side of I-70, in fact, has been slowing from Central Park out through 225. Now, Pena is running kind of heavy also, both directions in and out of the airport. 270 is not full, but it is busy enough that we're seeing some slow and go, especially on the westbound side out of Commerce City. I-70 west, Colorado to Brighton, I-25 through downtown, and even 225. In the area of Yosemite, in fact, there's a couple of vehicles kind of off to the right side. It does appear to be an accident with some slowing. Now, in the foothills, and in particular I-70, we've got a semi with smoking brakes. He's in the right lane, eastbound 70, just past 6th Avenue, and that's starting to jam traffic. If you're heading westbound, we are looking at a tie-up coming down Floyd Hill. This does appear to be a lot of folks that are heading into the hills right now. It'll break through the Veteran Memorial Tunnels. You get some relief there. Mountain roads are getting kind of busy also. Jonathan Steele on KOA, 850 AM and 90. For 1FM.
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5: Welcome to the Mandy Connell Show. It's been Albright filling in for Mandy Connell. Bit of an emergency fill-in today is Mandy Connell had something with her eye go on, and she had to to pull out and go get that looked at. She, you can go to her Substack and see she wrote out, you know, what was going on with her there. She said that she has something going on with her eye. It was like a floater. There's got to be a better word for that. And, I don't know. I couldn't figure out exactly what she was talking about, but I guess there was something going on with her eye. And so, I am filling in today for Mandy Connell. Didn't have a whole lot prepped here, in the, moments leading up to this, but I will say this morning we got hit by the bad news that Duncan Sheik had passed away. And if you are someone of a certain era, you certainly remember that. So that was the Barely Breathing was the song of the summer in 1996. Like, it was the song. It was everywhere. You could not get away from that song. Do we even have that in the system, Aaron?
6: Yes, we do.
5: You could not get away from that, so it was ubiquitous. I mean, it was everywhere that summer. And he didn't really have, he had some other songs that charted later on. She Runs Away, In the Absence of Sun, stuff like that. But it wasn't nearly, they glimmers of radio airplay relative to, how Barely Breathing was. Put another album out after they called Humming, I think, that he got dropped by his label and started, you know, almost, I don't want to say self-doing, albums after that. But he got into like Broadway stuff. And that's where I met him in, gosh, what year was that? 2013, I think. He did the musical adaptation for Because of Winn-Dixie, which premiered at the Arkansas Rep. And I met him down there at that point. Seemed a nice guy. I don't know him or didn't know him, but I met him, at that point. Seemed a very amiable and nice guy. And, he died. He passed away at 56. He was hospitalized, I think it was yesterday or day before, with some organ failure issues, and they ultimately led to cardiac arrest. So, sad for that, but, it was funny because I was getting to talking to our news guy, Chad Bauer, out there. He does a great job. And Chad, if you guys don't know, is very, very, knowledgeable and obviously very, established in the music community, especially amongst, you metalheads out there. But, we're talking about one hit wonders and people that, are not actually one-hit wonders. Duncan Sheik would not qualify as a one-hit wonder because he had multiple songs hit the top 40. But there are some groups, bands, musicians out there that people label as one-hit wonders that aren't. They have other music out there. It didn't get quite as popular as they break through on some of these main music stations, but some of these other music stations that would be on or, you know, this is a lot of this stuff predates streaming. So, you know, you'd buy the single or whatever you'd buy the 8-track if you're old enough. And you know, it's kind of funny because, Chad was talking about, Corey Hart. Somebody claimed, I think it was our own A-Rod here who claimed that Corey Hart was a one hit wonder. And, Corey obviously had multiple charts of songs. I was arguing with someone the other day, about Rick Springfield, actually. And, the only song that they could name was Jesse's Girl, which is the one that everybody names, but he had four other, top 10 hits in the U.S. I've Done Everything for You, Affair of the Heart, Love Somebody, and then what I consider his best song, Don't Talk to Strangers. All were top 10 hits. And then he did the theme from Arthur. That was, you know, that was in there. So he had quite a few songs. He's not really a one-hit wonder. And it got me to thinking, like, you know, what is a true one-hit wonder? What do you have to do? What is the criterion? And then who are the best one-hit wonders of all time? Because in the 1990s, you had a spate of them. You know, I think everybody remembers songs like that as Chad and I were joking about before the show, the Mambo Number 5. And I'm like, did Lou Bega just not record Mambo's 1 through 4? Or, you know, is that in a secret vault somewhere? But that guy never charted with anything else. That OMC, How Bizarre, like they never charted with anything else. The chat was pointing out that Eiffel 65 song. I hated that song, but it was an earworm. It got stuck in your head and that I'm Blue. And so I would, I'd love to hear from you guys. Any one hit wonders that you remember out there or weird injuries, since Mandy's got the weird eye injury going on. Oh, and somebody's explaining Floater here on the text. Like, I love you guys. Anytime I don't know something, you guys jump in with great stuff. 720, a floater is a piece of capillary that is broken free. It is very distracting, not life-threatening, but the root cause does need to be addressed. Thanks for filling in. Happy National Cheeseburger Day. I did not know it was National Cheeseburger Day. These are things I should know. I do love making cheeseburger. My favorite, it's funny because I made cheeseburgers for some friends. This was last summer. We had a barbecue deal, and last summer I made some cheeseburgers for friends, and I didn't realize that the way that I make burgers was a bit non-traditional. Because I mean, I barbecue them, but then I barbecue them in lemonade and barbecue sauce. So when I make a cheeseburger at a grill, like it's marinated in barbecue sauce. And I guess that's not standard. It's plain as standard or whatever. And I didn't realize that, but, cause I, you know, if I'm making myself a cheeseburger, it's barbecue sauce with sweet heat barbecue sauce, sharp cheddar, on the top, two strips of bacon, lettuce. And, you know, that's how I make a cheeseburger. And so, like for me, I guess I was taken aback for a moment that someone had rejected my barbecue sauce covered cheeseburger and wanted it sent back to the grill for a plain burger. And so that was one that got me. But yeah, you guys are already pouring in with the one hit wonders. That's good stuff. Did Christopher Cross do the theme from Arthur? He may have actually. Did I speak out of turn on that? Now I got to look this up. I really thought it was Rick Springfield for a second there. Let's see here. There's Christopher Cross. You are correct. I was in error on that one. That's what I get for that. Cause it was written by, Cross and Burt Bacharach did that one. And, wow. I whiffed on that one. Good job. Good job catching me on that. Cause Christopher Cross also not a one hit wonder. I mean, even just off that album, Ride Like the Wind had Sailing was the other single. Off that one. So somebody who had put Christopher Cross in there, how dare you, first of all. But yes, several of you pointing out, actually, that Christopher Cross did the Arthur theme. There you go. Good job. What else we got? Soft Cell, Aha, Take On Me. Didn't Aha have a second song? I'd have to go back and look on that. 615, I worked radio in college, and I associated Duncan Sheik with brownies and condoms. Oh, yeah, absolutely, absolutely ridiculous. Yeah, let's see, you're there. I'm barely breathing on my Spotify playlist. Good to have you back. Yeah, appreciate that. I love being here. 720, Chumbawamba. Funny thing about Chumbawamba, that song, I don't know if people remember that one, the I Get Knocked Down, But I Get Up Again. They had been a band for a long time, and it was a huge band. It was a ton of people. It was a group. It wasn't even like a band is not necessarily that. So there was a group, a collective of anarchists that lived together and formed a band, and they'd put albums out for years before that song hit. They were, they're British, obviously, but I'm trying to remember. I think it was, they formed in, I want to say 83. It might have been 82. I'd have to go back and look. But that song came out. That was 97 when Tub Thumping came out. And that was, it was kind of a shock to them, because they hadn't really experienced any success. They got dropped by their label. They got a new label in like the late 80s, early 90s. They were doing that. And then they were on an independent label from the early 90s to the mid 90s. And they finally got signed to EMI in Europe in like 1997. And it was like a shock to their fans. Like it was like a big slap in the face to their fans, because they thought they were selling out. And there was a thing with EMI at the time, because EMI was in business with a weapons manufacturer named Thorn, over there in Britain. And so they're like an electrical engineering company and all that kind of stuff. But yeah, that band was just an interesting story altogether, because they did not ever intend to have that type of success. That was not ever their thing. And they were mostly a punk rock band. And then they had like these weird albums. Their third album was completely a cappella, just for no reason. I remember getting in the car when that song came on, was popular. I want to say it was 1997. I was driving my mom somewhere, and that song comes on, and then you hear the woman start singing seriously, and of course it's British, so the word there means drinking, but you hear the woman singing Pissing the Night Away, and she's singing it seriously, and my mother could not control herself laughing, because she thought it was talking about, you know, it was a woman, she didn't realize they were British at all, and they thought it was a woman singing about, you know, urinating the night away or whatever. And so that was a core memory for me. Is just my mother, probably one of the hardest times she's ever laughed in her life, in the passenger seat of my car at the time, just howling with laughter at the music that I was listening to, because I was listening to some Chumbawamba. 56690 is the text line. A lot of you say Aha's Take On Me was your favorite one-hit wonder song. There's multiples of you saying that. Fascinating. 303, Ben, if you're driving the Ferrari, when you substitute for Ross Kaminsky, what car are you driving substituting for Mandy's show? Well, the car I was driving when my mother was laughing was a 1981 Honda Civic hatchback. It was my first car. Quite reliable. However, that car was horrible. I mean, it was this weird kind of off-white color. Had no power steering. I mean, you had to put some muscle into it to turn a corner. And it was a hatchback. I don't think Brad Pitt was pulling women in that car. It was awful. I mean, it was just an awful car. A good car to learn on, character car. But you know, someone broke in and installed a stereo. It was that bad. It was that car lasted me through high school, or almost all the way through high school. Then I went to basic training, and went with the money from I got from basic training the summer of my junior year, junior to senior year. I went out and bought a different vehicle after that. 56690, the text line. Radar Love by Golden Earring. Good pull there. Good pull there. Chad Bauer in studio. What's going on, man?
24: Aha is not a one-hit wonder.
5: I didn't think so. I thought there was another one. I really thought there was another one here. But I like, you know, I try to catch up on a list. Yeah. There's no way I can look it up in time. So
24: The Sun Always Shines on TV peaked at number 20. So that's a fairly big hit.
5: That's, and Chad Bauer would know.
24: Yeah. I played it when it was current, so.
5: Oh.
24: For real.
5: Did you really?
24: I did.
5: Oh, what was, did you ever, like, I don't want to say you were first spin on anything or anything like that, but was there anything that you were, because like, it was so different back, you know, back in the day versus now. You talk to guys who have done it for a long time, and it was so different back then where you could just pick stuff and put it on the air or whatever. Now there's this, like, huge vetting process that has to go through all this. Was there anything you were just super proud of just throwing out there on the air for people to consume?
24: Yeah, back, I was a music director, program director in the, like in the nine, the era you were talking about. And there was, there's, these aren't household names, but they were really good. There's, Billy Meyer. She had a song called Kiss the Rain.
5: I remember that one.
24: I was one of the first people in the country to play that one.
5: Were you really?
24: Yeah.
5: I had an ex-girlfriend. It's the one I moved out here to Colorado for, actually. I got here and we broke up 2 weeks after I got here. I stayed. She left. She hated that song, had this irrational hatred of that song a decade and a half after it had been a thing.
24: Yeah.
5: But had an irrational hatred of that song for whatever. And I don't know why Kiss the Rain was like such a bugaboo for her, but she hated that song.
24: Yeah, I still, she was so talented, but that's the only song she ever, and it wasn't a huge, it wasn't a gigantic hit, but I think it did pretty well.
5: Yeah. I mean, it was certainly on top 40 stations. So yeah. it obviously had something to it. Lunatic Fringe by Red Rider. Rider with a Y.
24: Yeah. I would say that's an 80s one.
5: Yeah. Steal My Sunshine from Len. That was a one-hit wonder. That's from that era, though. That's that same 90s era.
24: And Tal Bachman, She's So High, who's actually now, he's the kid of Randy Bachman of BTO and is in the band as well.
5: Yeah, as I say, he was Randy Bachman's son. So there was a little bit of nepo baby stuff, you know, going on with that one. But I remember, I hated that song. That one, and what was the, he wasn't a one-hit wonder because he had another song. Eagle Eye Cherry came out right around the same time. Oh, I hated that song. I hated that stupid song. Every time I heard that thing, I want to throw something. I don't want to save tonight. I want to change the station.
24: Right. And wasn't he Nina Cherry's brother from Buffalo Stance?
5: I think so. Yeah. I think you're right on that. Wait a minute.
24: It was also a one-hit wonder, right?
5: I was waiting to see if somebody would do this. I'm Alive, Love and Rockets. Isn't that from the commercial?
24: So Alive.
5: Oh, okay. So Alive, Love and Rockets?
24: Yeah.
5: Okay.
24: And didn't they also have No New Tale to Tell? Was that Love?

0: one-hit wonder.
1: Okay, somebody put Danzig on here.
2: Danzig.
1: Mother?
0: Yeah. Lisa Loeb?
1: No.
3: She had another one besides Stay?
0: She did. She had several hits.
1: Why don't I remember these?
3: Because I remember Stay. And I remember, like, Lisa Loeb had kind of that that cute, you know, dorky.
0: Sleep was another
1: that's
0: one.
1: That's right. Yep.
0: Okay. That was it was a pretty big hit. And I think she had other ones as well.
1: 719, some people classify Dream Theater as a one-hit wonder due to Pull Me Under in 1992. That got airplay. But they are still going strong in 2026.
0: Yeah, they never made the pop charts, though.
1: My Sharona, The Knack?
0: No, they had Rocket of Love in the early 90s that charted, I think. Like 90.
1: Yeah. This is why we have Chad Bauer, just to fact check all this stuff. We got to hit a break here on the Mandy Connell Show. We'll get to more of that and some of the latest breaking news, all that kind of stuff. Obviously, Chad's got to fill you in on the news here at the bottom of the hour. You listen to Mandy Connell Show, Benjamin Albright filling in. We'll be back.
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9: KOA News Time is 12:31. I'm Chad Bauer. Gas prices continue to increase and the price of diesel is at an all-time high. Colorado's average gas price is $4.39 a gallon, according to AAA, 3 cents higher than the national average. Diesel prices now average $6.12 a gallon, more than $2.50 higher than a year ago. Ball Arena is getting a facelift.
10: Kroenke Sports is pouring in an estimated $135 million to renovate the home of the Nuggets, Avalanche, and Mammoth, with a focus on making the arena more accessible and modern. The highlight is an expansion to the East Atrium, which the Denver Post reports is about 30,000 square feet in size. Another feature is to widen the ingress, egress, and concourses to eliminate congestion. Kroenke says the construction will be handled in phases to minimize disruptions. Completion is expected for the 2028-29 season. Rob Dossett, KOA.
9: Fox 31 pinpoint weather, partly cloudy today, scattered showers and thunderstorms, a high of 84. Tonight, mostly cloudy, chance of a shower or thunderstorm, low of 50. And for the weekend, thunderstorms tomorrow afternoon, Saturday's high 79, a little cooler on Sunday at 73. It's 81 in Denver. Our next update at 1 o'clock from the Common Spirit Health KOA News Desk. I'm Chad Bauer. Let's get a check on traffic with Jonathan Steele.
11: Yeah, we got a little bit of traffic out here on I-25 through downtown. It's a little sluggish. I-70 to the east, anywhere from Havana out past 225. Pena's running a little heavy coming out of the airport, and 270's kind of jamming a little bit also west. This is heading past Quebec, almost up towards Vasquez. It just appears to be volume. And we had a semi with its brakes on fire coming down Monument Hill. This is east on I-70 now. It's just past 6th Avenue. It looks like the right lane's still blocked up. The fire department had to be called in on that. It is still jamming quite a bit there. If you're heading the other direction, a lot of slowing down Floyd Hill through the Veteran Memorial Tunnels. Then it will break for you. US 6 west of Golden. Of course, always tied up near Tunnel 1 with that ongoing construction. Jonathan Steele on KOA 850 AM and 94.1 FM.
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15: You could not get away from this song in 1996. 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
15: 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Toto was not a one-hit wonder.
17: No, and they still rock. I saw them like 2 months ago with Ringo's All-Star Band. Good. Yeah. God, did they still rock and roll.
15: Awesome.
17: Man.
15: One of the best bands of all time.
17: I don't disagree.
15: When Bauer was in here earlier, we were talking about, great albums and, you know, like somebody put Tears for Fears on here and I hate you for it. They were not a one hit wonder at all. And Songs for the Big Chair might be one of the most perfect albums of all time. Even Chad has him in his top five albums of all times, but that's one of the greatest albums out there. Some of these stuff, man, somebody said Better Than Ezra was kind of a one hit wonder band. Better Than Ezra had like five singles, man. They broke with Good. Desperately Wanting was everywhere. At the Stars was everywhere. King of New Orleans was everywhere. So they had, and then they had, there was that song on the X-Files movie soundtrack, One More Murder. They had Better Than Ezra was like, which is, it's hilarious because I was having this discussion, I think like a week ago, two weeks ago, with somebody who had never heard of Better Than Ezra, like literally never heard of them. And I was apoplectic because I just did not understand how somebody could not have heard Better Than Ezra. They were, I felt, ubiquitous. So I put The Darkness on there. I Believe in a Thing Called Love was huge, but it wasn't their only song. They had One Way Ticket after that, which I know was top 10 in Europe. I don't know if it charted here or not. That's something I have to go back and look at. I really couldn't tell you on that one. Yeah, a bunch of good ones in here. Somebody, 307, Dexter Freebish is Leaving Town. Hated the song. These two radio stations played the bleep out of it, and I hated the song. I remember that song. I didn't hate it. Like, I hated, what was it, Eagle Eye Cherry. I hated that song. Oh, I hated that song. God, I hated that song. I didn't hate Dexter Freebish so much. I remember them playing it. Maybe it got more play here than it did where I was at the time. But that was relative to some of the other stuff that got overplayed. Especially when you came out of that whole like one hit wonder era in the 90s, that songwriter one hit wonder of the 90s, and went with like the new metal one hit wonders of the early 2000s. You remember all those? And so radio at that time was challenging for me because I hated that stuff. I didn't, the whole like new metal, rap rock, all that stuff that was big at the time. I hated that stuff. And so that was never my thing. Somebody put on here, as a matter of fact, one of the bands that was in that era, Lit. They had that My Own Worst Enemy song, but Lit had like three or four songs that charted. That Addicted to You song, that one charted. I remember that one. They had a few, and it's funny, the Lit. You had them and another famous band fighting over their name. Lit was not the original name of the band. Their original name was Stained. And that was already taken by another band. You remember the Aaron Lewis fronted band He was friends with, who was it, Fred Durst, Limp Bizkit or whatever. Now, Lit was spelled Stained with an E. Stained, Aaron Lewis's band didn't have the E. But they both rose to prominence around the same time. And so Stained with an E changed their names to Lit to differentiate themselves a bit more. 56690 is the text line. Somebody said Ice Ice Baby. I don't think Vanilla Ice qualifies as a one-hit wonder because he had the cover. Chad and I were talking about that before the show. Somebody had The Verve's Bittersweet Symphony on here. The Verve had a second single off that album called Lucky Man that charted. So I don't consider them a one-hit wonder either. Several of you pointed out Afternoon Delight. Yeah. Yeah. The 952 must have gotten on here late because you said Rick Springfield, the only guy to ever use the word moot as a lyric in a song. Because she says the point is probably moot. But no, Rick Springfield had like five or six hits. And I, like I said, Jesse's Girl is not even his best song. Don't Talk to Strangers is by far Rick Springfield's best song. To me. Now, others may disagree. But
17: yeah, you're crazy. I've seen Rick Springfield live some a long time ago. He was fantastic. I've seen videos of him live recently. Still fantastic. Jesse's Girl's his best song. Don't overthink it.
15: I like
17: those songs.
15: I love the exaggerated version of himself that he played in Californication.
17: Mm.
15: Did you ever watch that show, David Duchovny?
17: I've seen clips.
15: Okay. It's great. But it was, dude, you're picking up Sean Payton manager and saying, but that was relative to, yeah, I do. The Rembrandts, which they did the theme from Friends, the I'll Be There For You song. And no one ever heard from them again. Did somebody really put Third Eye Blind on here? They had like a dozen songs. And I don't even, like, I get so annoyed by Third Eye Blind lead singer Stephen Jenkins for how many careers he ruined, including those of his bandmates. But they had like 12 songs. Just off the Red and the Blue albums. That doesn't even include like the Green album, the White album. Without the White album, you had two songs that charted. The Green, you had one. And then the Blue album, you had like four or five. The Red album, you had like four or five. Now, I will say, they were ubiquitous. They were everywhere from like 96 to 2003. You couldn't get away from Third Eye Blind. Chad's shaking his head as he walks in here. Third Eye Blind, what's wrong with you? You guys are like messing with me at this point.
18: Rembrandts are not a one-hit wonder band.
15: The Rembrandts?
18: Just the Way It Is Baby charted at 17. I'll Be There For You only charted at 14, so they're pretty much same.
15: I don't even remember that song, though.
18: It was their debut single.
15: Oh, so it was before okay.
18: It's before Friends, yeah.
15: Okay.
18: Better song, too.
15: Didn't they get into litigation for the Friends using that song because they wound up only getting like a small, they only got a little bit of money from it?
18: I think there was some litigation over that, if I remember right.
15: Yeah, that was, yeah. Now, here's a good one. Breakfast at Tiffany's, Deep Blue Something.
18: Definite one-hit wonder.
15: And I love that song. That's one of those one-hit wonders I love.
18: That's a good one.
15: Yeah. Who is that? The 303 pulled that one up. Good job. Somebody said Aaron Lewis is still great and coming to Colorado soon. Is it still Stained or is he solo? I would imagine he's solo at this point.
18: Yeah, because he's done a lot of country stuff too.
15: Yeah, most of those guys, you know, that's kind of what happens. Like Rucker after, by the way, and he's not a one-hit wonder. But Darius Rucker, before he became country Darius Rucker, cut an R&B album in between Hootie and the Blowfish and becoming country.
18: Did he
15: and
18: really?
15: It is the worst album you have ever heard. It is so bad. I mean, so you can. He tried to get it pulled. Like he's tried to get it pulled off the service and stuff like that. Yeah. But you can still find places where this album exists, and it is so bad. Now, like he has a definite genre that he fits in, and it is not R&B.
18: Yeah. Do you remember Dead Eye Dick, New Age Girl?
15: Oh, yeah. Oh, man, that's been a minute.
18: That was a one-hit wonder.
15: Yeah, that's, gosh, I forgot about that one, yeah. Who is it? I said one earlier, and you pulled out some song that, Johnny Hates Jazz, because I thought they were a one-hit wonder, but you actually had another song
18: for
15: them. Yeah,
18: You Don't Have to Be a Hero was, like, 31, so it's barely a hit. I don't know if that you call that a hit.
15: Yeah.
18: There are two song wonder, maybe.
15: But it charted?
18: It did chart, 31 in the U.S. pop chart.
15: Okay. What about Quarter Flash?
18: Yeah, they had Find Another Fool, Heart in My Heart.
15: That's right. They're the only female-fronted saxophone band,
18: Rindy Ross.
15: Yeah.
18: Yes.
15: Yeah.
18: Whatever happened to Quarter Flash?
15: We'll look that up during the break. We got to hit another break. We'll be back after this.
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0: Mandy Connell Show, Benjamin Albright filling in for Mandy Connell today. We're talking a lot about music, one-hit wonders, all that kind of stuff. I got a story I'm going to get to in the next hour about how the United States military had a close call with China. After using AI, it generated a false intelligence report and almost had us thinking that a Chinese ship headed for Iran was loaded down with nuclear parts. I'll get to that one after the top of the hour. Finishing out some of these one-hit wonders. By the way, the best text was from the 952. Can Chad Bauer hit the high note from Aha's Take on Me?
2: I can.
0: Can you?
2: I can.
0: You can sing, though. Like, I believe that you can do that.
2: 100%. There's certain nights where I know I'm like, nah, not tonight. Not tonight.
0: I think sometimes. I wanted to do like a contest at some point, which by the way, speaking of contests, we are running a ticket giveaway contest. All you gotta do is go to the KOA Instagram page. You guys want tickets to the home opener, Jacksonville Jaguars coming to take on the Denver Broncos, looking to bounce back after that Monday night debacle. Go to the KOA Instagram page and you can get qualified to win tickets there. Also giving some away, I believe 5:15 today. On KOA Sports, is that correct, Anthony? Yes.
2: I believe so.
0: 5:15 today, if you're listening to KOA, KOA Sports, we'll have a chance to get a pair of tickets to that game. I wanted to do a contest that had people trying to hit the high note from Take On Me just for like concert prizes or something. I always had that in the back of my head if I was going to do a ticket giveaway for some concert or something. Whoever came in and hit the high note, the Aha note the best. And we would have like three finalists and then, you know, you win the tickets. It's just something if I ever get involved in music radio, that would be the thing. We did have a tragedy of a text here. I'm not going to give away your number here. But the 303 said Ben Folds 5 closing time, worst chorus in the history of pop music. Well, first of all, Ben Folds 5 had multiple hits. Brick was the biggest one that they did, but even Rockin' the Suburbs later, they had multiple hits. Also, that song is not Ben Folds 5. Closing Time is from Semisonic and not Ben Folds 5. They did have a second single off that album called Secret Smile. And I know that one peaked in the top 15 on the UK charts. They had another song called, Chemistry. And that was in 2001, and that one charted. So they had multiple songs. Now, Dan Wilson, who was one of the main guys in Semisonic, he wrote Closing Time. He wrote for a lot of other people as well. He's a song ghostwriter for a lot of people that you've heard of that you didn't know he was writing their songs. Pink, Celine Dion, Leon Bridges, Halsey, Weezer, Panic at the Disco, John Legend, Dierks Bentley. He produced the song Treacherous, which he co-wrote with Taylor Swift on her Red album. Butterfly, he co-wrote with John Batiste. He got a Grammy nomination for that. He got Best Country Song for White Horse, which he co-wrote with Chris Stapleton. So the lead singer of Semisonic is more of a songwriter who happened to have his own band that got a couple of singles that took off. He did a solo album, but he did some solo singles as well. But yeah, Dan Wilson, very talented guy. He graduated summa cum laude from Harvard in visual and environmental studies as well. Very, very intelligent guy overall. 56690, the text line. 72. Well, hi, Mandy's fill-in. Yes, my name is Benjamin Albright. I am not, as one texter said, Uncle Nasty.
2: That's Mr. Fill-In to you, Dexter. Mr. Fill-In.
0: Somebody for One Hit Wonder said Eddie Murphy. That's a good one. That's a good one. Oasis is not a one-hit wonder. I like some of these are just absolutely ridiculous. The Proclaimers, yeah, definitely. Somebody said the New Radicals. I loved the New Radicals. They were not a one-hit wonder, however. They had a second single, Someday We'll Know, that ended up being covered on... I'm trying to think of what movie that was. It had Mandy Moore in it, and she was dying. And Shane West. And I cannot for the life of me think of the name of the movie.
2: I will say our system is a great indicator of what is a one-hit wonder or not. New Radicals. It's the only song in there.
0: Only song is Get What You Give?
2: Mm-hmm.
0: Yeah. They released a new single, their first new single, fairly recently. It's going to be on that movie soundtrack. They reunited. New Radicals was Greg Alexander and this other woman. And Greg is another guy, much like Dan Wilson and Semisonic, who wrote a lot of songs for others after he just didn't want to be that popular. He didn't enjoy the fame, and so he quit doing the band thing and started writing songs. We come back. I got this AI story I want to get to. This is the Mandy Cottle Show. I'm Benjamin Albright. We'll be back.
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22: KOA News Time is 101. I'm Chad Bauer. Many in Broncos country are concerned after the team's poor performance in the season opening loss to the Chiefs. And the schedule doesn't get any easier as they host last year's AFC South champion Jaguars. Quarterback Bo Nix says while there's a lot of room for improvement, the team is not worried.
23: We're not going to press the panic button. You know, we're not freaking out. We're not starting from scratch or anything. We feel like we're still in a good spot and we just didn't play great by any means and we got to play better.
22: KOA coverage of Sunday's Broncos-Jags game starts at 8 a.m., kickoff at 2:05. Denver Mayor Mike Johnston says there aren't many changes in his proposed city budget for next year.
24: Overall, the general path is steady and stable. It's just a 1% increase in the budget, so we're not growing it in a significant way. We're taking it steady and stable. But this will allow us to keep all of our investments in public safety, bring on sheriff and firefighters and police.
22: Johnston tells KOA it's a responsible approach to next year's budget that allows the city to handle all of the core services like trash pickup. A panel of human rights experts commissioned by the UN says there are reasonable grounds to believe the U.S. committed war crimes in Iran. Correspondent James Gooderson.
25: The UN would be expected to investigate any of those things. And there's a lot of aspects at play here when it comes to the United States. The UN, of course, will provide further information later on.
22: The International Fact-Finding Mission submitted its report yesterday saying two airstrikes in late February on a southern city in Iran killed at least 178 civilians. The report said one of the strikes hit a school, killing dozens of children. In a statement, the team said it found reasonable grounds to believe the U.S. committed the war crime of launching indiscriminate attacks, resulting in the loss of life or injury to civilians. Some of music's biggest names will be in Las Vegas this weekend for the iHeart Radio Music Festival. BTS, Benson Boone, Cardi B, Snoop Dogg, Muse, and Major Lazer among those hitting the stage today and tomorrow. Fans not able to be at T-Mobile Arena can stream on Disney Plus and Hulu. Fox 31, pinpoint weather, partly cloudy today, scattered showers and thunderstorms, high of 84. Tonight, mostly cloudy, chance of a shower or thunderstorm, low 50. Then for the weekend, afternoon thunderstorms Saturday, high of 79, cooler 73 on Sunday. It is 82 now in Denver. Our next update at 1:30. From the Common Spirit Health KOA News Desk, I'm Chad Bauer on KOA. 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
0: Just one issue on the interstates for your early Friday afternoon drive. An extinguished semi-fire on eastbound I-70 after 6th Avenue in Golden is blocking the two right lanes. Only one left lane is getting by and slowing starts back before C-470. If you are headed to High Country, westbound I-70 west of C-470 is slow from Floyd Hill to Idaho Springs. Eastbound I-70 also a little heavy from Peoria to Chambers. And westbound I-70 is slow from Colorado to Brighton. Northbound I-25 is moving at 30 from Santa Fe to Spear. A crash on the ramp from northbound I-25 to 104th Avenue just cleared out. No delays there anymore. Westbound I-270 is busy from Quebec to Vasquez, and outbound Peña is slow from Tower to 56th. No delays on the Boulder Turnpike, C-470 or E-470. I'm Dave O'Brien on KOA, 850 AM and 94.1 FM.
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4: Welcome back to the Mandy Connell Show. Benjamin Albright filling in for Mandy Connell today. Mandy's got an emergency eye issue. We'll keep you updated on that. And I had several people asking about her. She's okay as far as I know, but it was really bothersome. And she's getting that looked at. We'll get that.
5: I did chat with her a few hours ago. She's doing okay. It's not as serious as she was worried that it could have been.
4: Okay.
5: So I was worried. Good.
4: I didn't know if we were going to have to do doom and gloom music here and, you know, as we discussed it.
5: No eye patch necessary for the foreseeable future.
4: Mandy's going to do pirate radio.
5: You know what it'll be rated?
4: Oh, I love it. I promised you guys this story here. I'll get back to the one-hit wonders and stuff. And some of the stuff you guys have on here. Like the 808 with the surfers. Yeah, I remember that one. The movie that I couldn't remember was A Walk to Remember. Mandy Moore and Shane West. And that was where that New Radicals song was covered. The second New Radicals song was covered in that one. I'll get back to that stuff here in a second. Something sort of serious. Exclusive report came out today that the U.S. military had a really close call after using AI and generating a false intelligence report. The report, which circulated across the military this spring in the middle of the war with Iran, immediately set off alarm bells. A Chinese ship in the Middle East transporting components of nuclear weapons program. The United States military swung into action with plans to intercept the vessel. And according to multiple sources, armed members of the United States military were prepared to board the ship. Military planes were in the air. It was only just before the planned operation that officials dug deeper into the report, which was put together by a Special Operations Command analyst, and found that it had been generated with the help of artificial intelligence, and that a chatbot that the analyst had used inaccurately identified the material the ship was carrying. The report was entirely false, almost started a war, and any U.S. operation against a Chinese vessel obviously could have risked spiraling into an armed conflict between the two nations. Across the military and intelligence community, officials are pushing to weave AI into nearly every facet of their work, from analyzing the huge volume of raw intelligence that we collect, to selecting targets for strikes, to more mundane applications like managing budgeting, logistics, and supply chain, which is where I feel like you can use that. I don't like it applied to intelligence. I certainly don't like it in target selection. The episode underscores a pretty profound risk for using this technology, which is relatively poorly understood, for targeting in the middle of a war. Analysts have long feared that AI could lead to catastrophic miscalculation if nation states are relying on poor or corrupted data. the kind of miscalculation that might lead the United States to fire on a Chinese ship based on inaccurate information. In this particular instance, the analyst queried a chatbot about some intelligence reporting on the ship's manifest that originated with U.S. Special Operations Command Pacific based in Hawaii. And it's not clear whether the chatbot was commercially available one or a U.S. government product. That part I don't have info on. But the internal tools are mostly just copies of the commercial stuff that's out there. They dress it up a little bit differently, put a little lipstick on it, but the tools that government used is basically just the same thing that you could get commercially. In this particular case, the bot fused together open source intelligence with certain, we'll call them secret signals, intelligence and government holdings, and reached its conclusion about the material the ship was carrying. Then the analyst used AI again to package the findings into a standard intelligence report and disseminated it. So far, U.S. Special Operations Command Pacific and the Pentagon have not publicly commented, although I imagine they will within the next day or two of this being out there. The rationale for rapid adoption of AI is that it can help military make battlefield decisions, like which targets to strike or assets to move where faster. That's the thing. The idea is that this can take out the human slowness component of it, but maybe that isn't a bad thing. Many out there said the U.S. can't afford to fall behind in integrating AI in case it was, you know, one day we got to fight China or another adversary who would potentially be able to stay one step ahead using that. Back in January, they released the Artificial Intelligence Acceleration Strategy. And that was their bid to speed up the military's use of AI, I guess. Pete Hegseth had a whole speech on that. And that memo pushes for broad use across the military. It orders the department to make AI available via several specific programs with the aim of, and I'm quoting here, democratizing AI experimentation and transportation across the department by putting America's world-leading AI models directly in the hands of our 3 million civilian and military personnel at all classification levels. That's from that memo. And that's a wordy way of saying, hey, we're pushing this. The problem here is that the effort is a bit decentralized. And what that means is different parts of the government are using different tools under different orders and different safety standards. There's not one set of standards for how we verify the information generated by these tools. Put plainly, there's no quality control. The sort of constellation of different AI systems being deployed by disparate corners of the military and intelligence community means that the relative reliability and functionality vary widely from agency to agency. And we've seen, obviously, in Washington, policymakers have been debating AI. There was a series of dire warnings from Silicon Valley engineers and tech CEOs that the possibility of AI could break free of human constraints with potentially civilization-ending consequences, the whole Terminator phenomenon. I have a background in tech, and I'll say that I appreciate those warnings, but I don't think those types of scenarios are something that we're close to at the moment. Most of the stuff that we have is garbage in, garbage out scenarios in terms of data. And then because the data in doesn't get vetted as strongly as it should, what gets generated is not as accurate as it needs to be. And so what we get right now is not species-ending consequences. What we get are human beings making disastrous decisions based on inaccurate or misleading information. that's generated by AI or other automated systems. And the obvious risk there are not just fatal mistakes, but potentially ramping up conflict. AI and targeting is something that they've definitely ramped up over the last couple of years. There's no real guidance out there right now for how having a human in the loop will prevent civilian casualties or even fratricide. If the AI mistakes our troops for others. There are all kinds of hallucinations in these tools right now. And the one in the tool used by the analyst in this case that was conjured is not an isolated incident across the intelligence community. These tools have been proliferating across government for a while. Older intelligence analysts that talk about that, even those who broadly support the use of AI inside the military, will tell you that AI has put pressure on analysts to produce and disseminate intelligence faster. And the problem is that opens the door for mistakes. Young analysts in particular are native on these tools and are more likely to trust them uncritically. Quote, friend of mine, AI allows you to make or allows you to get to a bad idea faster. And I thought it was interesting in the wake of the report the other day when you had an engineer with the doomsday scenario, quitting his job and saying the doomsday was near and all that kind of stuff. My experience with that is that that's not the case. I don't, you know, with what I know about this stuff, it's not, we're not at world ending decisions on these machines. They do get free of their constraints and, you know, but a lot of that is stress testing the machines to do that. And so the alarm bells go off because it's a technology that isn't understood by a lot of people. A lot of tech isn't understood by a lot of people. And we gravitate toward what is the most disastrous conclusion in these cases. A lot of the, I think, mongering with AI that goes on right now is that a lot of these people bet big on data center type stuff. And those are, they're underwater on that stuff and they're losing money. And the PR, the backlash on some of this stuff right now is not great. AI is just, at this point right now, a lot of the things that are called AI aren't really an artificial intelligence at all. It's really just search engine 2.0. And that's how a lot of people use these things, too. Five six six nine zero. The text line. Several people pointing out the similarity between that report and the plot of the movie War Games in the 1980s. I remember that one. Let's see here. 303. All this fear mongering is skipping past the fact that these are just machines, computers. They aren't actually killer robots, right? Really, what this is. It's, and I said it earlier, garbage in, garbage out. With a search engine, with anything, the data that you input, the reliability of the data that it inputs dictates what comes out of it. And so if you have bad data, and there is bad data out there on the interwebs, some of it deliberate, some of it accidental. Garbage in, garbage out has always been the best way to sit there and explain some of this kind of stuff. Because these, I think everybody, I don't want to say it's a horror story, but I think anybody who's ever used any of these commercially available, air quotes, AIs, has certainly seen an absolutely ridiculous answer from an AI at one point or another, a factually incorrect one. One of the main things that they warn people about is not to use AI for any type of legal type thing. If you are representing yourself, which you shouldn't do, if you're representing yourself, do not use ChatGPT or Gemini or Open. Don't use any of this stuff because it will give you ridiculously wrong answers. And a lot of that is because the places that these things draw from sometimes it can't tell the difference. And so there are whole groups out there that post on places like 4chan and things like that. I can't use the word that I want to use here, but they deliberately post false things. And some of these AIs pick that stuff up and don't realize the satire or the parody and put it in there as factual information and go from there. And so we've got to have standards on what comes in on these things to differentiate. And that goes back to picking up on this report where this AI picked up on something, assumed nuclear materials on a ship that didn't exist, and had us at the precipice of a skirmish that did not need to happen. 303, the AI companies putting out all these dire warnings are just a form of regulatory capture. They're wanting to choke out any new companies from joining in the fun and stifle open source models. I don't know if that's 100% the way I would phrase that, although there is certainly an element of that. Everybody wants their own, you know, and it's funny because a lot of these things that they're training these models, you know, they're copying each other. It doesn't make it better. And I'm with you on that. Open source modeling should be the way to go, but no one's going to do that because of the money. And there's so much money in, air quotes, AI right now. In a lot of ways, it's propping up the market. 56690, the text line. I do want to get back to some of these one-hit wonders from earlier. 303, Kiss Me by Sixpence, None the Richer. If you were a contemporary Christian music fan in the late 90s, they had other songs on those charts, but they broke through on the Kiss Me song. And matter of fact, it's funny that somebody mentioned Better Than Ezra earlier, which had like half a dozen hits. Sixpence None the Richer was the opening act for Better Than Ezra on part of their tour. I was underage, and I snuck into a bar to see both those bands, a place called the West End in Little Rock. Back in it was late 90s, early 2000s. I don't remember the year now. 646, Benjamin. Edmund McCain feels like a one-hit wonder with I'll Be. No, he had a couple other songs. He goes on to say, although he had a few other hits and used his songs, Promise of You on Dawson's Creek, seen him three times live, incredible singer-songwriter, huge collection, really wonderful songs. Yeah, Edmund McCain had several songs. He would not qualify as a one-hit wonder. And there's a lot of people. That's one of those guys that that tours relentlessly and just has a big time touring following. 970, Barbie Girl. I don't think they had any other songs. Aqua, maybe they did. They were one of those Euro pop bands back then, so they probably had a bunch of things that charted in the European charts and just not here. By the way, I talked to Chad Bauer. It's the 952, asked if he could hit the high note still from AHA, and he pointed out that his band used to cover that song. I don't know if he can still hit that

0: There was a joke out there that somebody put out there. They were talking about country music, and they said with the Waymo and the self-driving trucks now, who's going to be the first country artist to write a song about their truck leaving them? The Outfield, several of you have done that one. The 303's got that one. Gary Newman. Natural One by Folk Implosion. There you go. There's one from the kids' soundtrack, 96. Good job, 720. There's one. Got a break here a second. Benjamin, Gemini relies a lot on Reddit for answers. I had to add instructions to Gemini to let me know what it finds information from Reddit. It's ridiculous sometimes how much it grabs from there. That's a good note. That's from the 303. We'll get back to more of these one-hit wonders. Just in the Mandy Cottle Show. Benjamin Albright filling in. We'll be back.
1: Hey. They say everything happens for a reason, but I suspect everything happens for a reason. Like this commercial break. Did you need 15 seconds away from music? Or 15 seconds to eat a Reese's? Perhaps it's true. Everything happens for a Reese's.
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9: Next. Hey, Alfie, what can I get for you?
10: Hey, Nora, just a nice latte, please. How was your weekend?
9: Not bad, thanks. Mainly working here. You?
10: Me? Well, I was battling gods in the afterlife realm, and after lunch, I fought mercenaries. Ooh, could I get oat milk with that latte, please?
9: Yeah, of course.
10: And then Sunday was mostly fighting supervillains. So a pretty chill weekend. Oh, and I'll grab an almond croissant, too.
9: Wait, what? That didn't actually happen, right?
10: It happens on PS5.
11: PlayStation. KOA News Time is 1:31. I'm Chad Bauer. The sole holdout juror in the Lindsay Clancy triple murder trial in Massachusetts says he did not have any doubts that she deliberately killed her children. In a statement, Michael P. Desronville said, as he tried to explain different possible theories during deliberation, he kept getting cut off as if he had doubts based on the evidence present. Desronville said that based on all the physical evidence, key witnesses, and what the prosecution presented, he thought it was enough proof that she knew exactly what she was doing and planned it. A mistrial was declared earlier this month. Clancy will be back in court in September 29th to see if prosecutors will seek a retrial. You can start scheduling your ski trips.
12: Icon Pass announced projected opening dates for its Colorado resorts. Copper Mountain is the earliest, expected to open November 6th. Eldora is aiming for a November 13th opening. Steamboat will try to get rolling the weekend after, while some of Aspen's mountains are shooting for a Thanksgiving opening. The rest are welcoming visitors on the second weekend of December. As it stands, Vail Resorts will win the race to open first again this year, with the goal of getting lifts spinning at Keystone in mid-October. Keenan Dixon, KOA.
11: Fox 31 pinpoint weather, partly cloudy today, scattered showers and thunderstorms, a high of 84. Tonight, mostly cloudy, chance of a shower or thunderstorm, low 50. For the weekend, afternoon thunderstorm Saturday, high of 79. And then Sunday, partly cloudy, high of 73. It's 82 in Denver. Our next update at 2 o'clock from the Common Spirit Health KOA News Desk. I'm Chad Bauer. Let's get a check on traffic with Dave O'Brien.
13: Traffic is still pretty light and is moving well around Denver this afternoon. There is a crash on the ramp from I-70 to southbound I-25, partially blocking the right lane of the ramp. It is just about to clear out, though, so those delays on the ramp should start to improve. An extinguished semi-fire just cleared from the right lane of eastbound I-70 after 6th Avenue in Golden. It had been blocking the two right lanes, so backups are starting to improve, but slowing there starts before C-470. A crash on eastbound I-70 in Idaho Springs is blocking the left express lane. Westbound I-70 is also heavy from Floyd Hill to Idaho Springs if you are headed to High Country for the weekend. And a stalled pickup truck is with the safety patrol on the right shoulder of southbound I-225 at Alameda. Traffic is getting by that pretty well. I'm Dave O'Brien on KOA. 850 AM and 94.1 FM.
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0: Good Matty Connell Show, Benjamin Albright filling in today. 56690, text line, man. You guys are, I can't keep up with all the one hit wonder stuff. Although some of these, a lot of these bands are not actually one hit wonders. One that tripped me up a minute ago, I said Marcy's Playground, but one of the texters was right. St. Joe on a School Bus is, that went to like number eight. That song went number eight, so they can't be a one hit wonder. We had, let's see here, hold on, let me back up. Starland Vocal Band, Afternoon Delight, everybody keeps putting that one in. That does totally count. Chad Bauer's pointing out, I think they won a Grammy for Best New Artist after that. And then never had another song again. 480 pointing out that Marcy's Playground was not a one-hit wonder. That's a good catch there. 7-2, anybody mentioned Chumbawamba or Prodigy? Well, we did mention Chumbawamba. We talked about that at the opener. Now, the Prodigy was not a one-hit wonder. They had multiple songs. I assume we're talking about the same Prodigy, the British industrial techno band from the 90s off the Fat of the Land album that I used to listen to. They had several singles. Charlie was the one they broke with. But Firestarter, Breathe, and Smack My B-Word Up all charted off the Fat of the Land album in 97. Now, Keith Flint passed away, I think it was 2019. He passed away a few years ago, one of the original founders of the Prodigy. He had bought and renovated a pub and this is, I think it was like 20, gosh, what year was that? 2012, 2013, 2014, somewhere in there. He bought a pub. And it was a popular, it became a popular pub. He kept a jar on the counter. And if you made any Firestarter jokes, you had to pay a pound. And that was like a, it was like a thing. He wound up passing away 2019. I think Liam Howlett, later another member of the Prodigy, later revealed that he committed suicide by hanging. But he was quite a bit of alcohol and drugs found in his system and all that kind of stuff. Butterfly by Crazy Town. I think Crazy Town had two songs, if I remember correctly. I know that sounds stupid because that band was horrible. They definitely had Butterfly, and I'm pretty sure they had a second song. Oh, man, if I could remember what it was off the top of my head. I want to say, was it Toxic? I could be wrong on that. I'd have to go back. I think they had a second song. If I'm wrong on that one, and then I'm wrong on that one, it may have been, may not have been it. May have been another one. But there was, I think Crazy Town somehow had a second single. That band had so many people. They had a shifting lineup, and they had, all total, that band had 20, 30 people pass through the band at one point or another. I was talking with Chad Bauer during the break. And what a band that, I don't know if you guys remember Days of the New. Now, they had several singles. Although the only one that I recall charting was Touch, Peel, and Stand. And if you listen to the opener on that, you remember it. They had The Downtown and Shelf in the Room that were top 40 hits. So not really a one-hit wonder. But they had a lot of internal problems in that band early on. The lead singer was Travis Meeks. The main guy was Travis Meeks, I guess I should say. And he had friction with the rest of the band, as he felt he was more talented than the band, I guess. I don't know. But it spawned another band, which was a one-hit wonder on their own. The rest of the band, after they left Days of the New, they joined forces with vocalist Hugo Ferreira and formed a new band called Tantric. Tantric had three singles, I think two of which may have charted. I know Breakdown charted. I can't remember if Astounded charted or not. But they toured with the likes of Three Doors Down and Creed and all those bands back then. But that's not even the most interesting thing about Days of the New. Is that briefly, very briefly, their bassist was Nicole Scherzinger. And for those of you who don't know who Nicole Scherzinger is, she was the front woman for the Pussycat Dolls, the all-girl group, dance girl group that was huge in the 2000s. She wasn't with the band long, but she was with them for a while. And she was the front woman for, like I said, the Pussycat Dolls. Robin Anton was the real founder of the Pussycat Dolls. I don't know if you guys really want this kind of level of detail, but Robin Anton was a choreographer and had this sort of neo-burlesque troupe thing going on back in the mid to late 90s out in L.A., and wound up putting the group together that became... Now, the musical portion that Robin wasn't really involved in that. I mean, she did the choreography, but she wasn't on camera, just behind the scenes, even though she was a big founder. But that Days of the New is just sort of funny to me how that spawned all that stuff. That band spawned Tantric, had Nicole Scherzinger come through at one point. Like, it's just, it's fascinating how some of these things are interconnected like that. 56690, the text line. Right said, Fred, I'm too sexy. Yeah. It's from the 303. Wine Yogi just tuned in. Any mention of the Archies and Sugar Sugar? Nobody mentioned that one so far. There you go. Got one in. 720, somebody's watching me by Rockwell, and it's only a hit because Michael Jackson did the background vocals. That's a good one. Unbelievable by EMF. It's a good one. Somebody said the Spin Doctors, but they had multiple songs. Somebody also said the Cranberries. Cranberries had two huge hits, not just Linger. You had Zombie. So they do not count. I appreciate you guys. Rick Astley there. I'll get to more of these in a second. We got to hit a break. I'll get to more of this stuff in a second. I'm Benjamin Allwright, filling in for Manny Cottle today. 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

0: wanted to Rickroll everybody. I knew exactly what this was.
1: The 50,000-watt blowtorch Rickroll? Yes.
0: I always love this song.
1: Put that on the resume.
0: There are some songs that are cheesy. It's like, I hated that. I always liked this one. When the mom of Hannah Waddingham's character in Ted Lasso talks about how she plays this song every day and wakes up to it.
1: Mm.
0: I was like, I get it. Did I ever tell you about the Astley Paradox?
1: No, I need to know now, though.
0: So, if you're familiar with the lyrics of this song, he says, I'm never going to give you up, right?
1: Never going to let you down.
0: So, here's how this works, though. You ask Rick Astley to hand you a physical DVD copy of the 2009 Disney Pixar movie Up. He cannot give it to you because he promised he is never going to give you up. However, by refusing to hand you the movie that you've asked for, he is letting you down, violating the premise that he is never going to let you down, thus creating the Astley Paradox.
1: Ben, I've worked with you for a long time. I know you didn't come up with that, but that is your finest work that you've had on these airwaves that I've at least been a witness to.
0: That was, there was a chat room deal like 3 years ago, and I don't remember who started that, but then it became a thing.
1: I don't remember who in that chat room started that, but that
0: became a thing. Like it was a whole group basically worked that out. Yes. I understand that you're asking right now if there was a lot of alcohol involved. And the answer to that is yes. Yes, it was. 56690, the text line. 432. If Mandy didn't put out a social media post about her eye, I would have thought she snuck off to Vegas for the iHeart concert.
1: I mean,
0: I'm not saying she didn't.
1: I mean,
0: two things can be true at the same time.
1: If she loses an eye, then she would be able to go to the iHeart Music Festival.
0: That's what the eye problem was. The eye and eye heart. 720. Sorry, Benjamin. Autocorrect decided your name is Brian.
1: Oh. Brian Albright.
0: I'll roll with it. That's my uncle's name. Some of these, I don't know if they are one hit wonders or not. Like LaBouche, I remember that one. Yeah, they were a one hit wonder band. Black Betty by Ram Jam. I don't remember Ram Jam having any other songs, but that's a Chad Bauer question there. I'll ask him during the break. I don't remember them having another one, but I'm not 100 on that.
1: We've got Bam-a-Lam. Oh, just kidding. Same song. Whoa. Black Betty. Bam-a-Lam.
0: 308. I like today's host. He's interactive. Have a good weekend. I appreciate it. I try. I wanted to make it like a feel-good Friday, right? I want to be interactive, talk about what you guys were talking about, because I had to do an emergency fill-in, so I didn't have time to go out there and book, you know, the type of guests that I would have booked normally. Last time I was in, we had my friend, author Terry Wayne Carpenter. His book is out, by the way, The Basket Weaver. It is out. You can get it on Amazon. You can get it on his website. You can get it, because several of you asked. You can get it at Barnes & Noble. He went and sent me a picture when they put it out on the Barnes & Noble shelves, you know, just like the whole I'm a published author now picture. So if you guys missed the last time I fill in, you can find that one. It was, we did an hour together. And I've known him for years, in the interest of full disclosure, a friend of mine. But the fact that he's a published author now and this book that he wrote, The Basket Weaver, which is out, dovetails with some of my experiences growing up. That's, I think, what he and I bonded over initially was we had some similar experiences. I wasn't a Jehovah's Witness, but you know, we had those experiences growing up. And so those were interesting, juxtaposing those religious upbringings and getting out of some of that kind of stuff a little bit later. When we come back, I'm going to get back into a little bit more of these one-hit wonders. You guys' thoughts on some of these things. And I talked about it off the top. What is the proper way to prepare a cheeseburger? We'll get to that when we come back. Maddie Connell Show. Benjamin Albright, fill it in.
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21: KOA News Time is 2:01. I'm Chad Bauer. The Broncos home opener is Sunday against the Jaguars as they put Monday night season opening drubbing by the Chiefs in the rearview mirror. Cornerback Pat Surtain on the team's approach.
22: We just got to focus on getting better day by day and not honing in on the small details. And I think that's what's going to separate us. But, you know, it's still early in the year. Going into our second game, we know what we need to correct. But every week's a new challenge. So, you know, you got to bring the intensity no matter what.
21: KOA coverage of Sunday's Broncos-Jaguars game starts at 8 a.m., kickoff at 2:05. Downtown Denver's vacancy issue is not getting better, but Mayor Mike Johnston has some solutions to get people back to what the Wall Street Journal has dubbed America's emptiest downtown.
23: The first priority is to get as many of these empty office buildings converted to apartments, both because we have huge need for apartments and because that is the best way to revitalize a downtown is to have folks that live there permanently.
21: According to commercial real estate firm CBRE, downtown's vacancy rate is above 38%. A not-so-typical baby shower thrown by the VA of Eastern Colorado today.
24: Dozens of cars lining up in the parking lot of Wings Over the Rockies Air and Space Museum, full of expectant and new veteran mothers. The VA Eastern Colorado Healthcare System is holding their sixth annual drive-through veterans baby shower, filling up these veterans' trunks with all the essentials a mother might need. More than 16,000 in gifts and donations are being given out for 57 female veterans from Fountain to Lafayette. And VA programs and local community partners are also here, including car seat safety, lactation education, literacy, intimate partner violence, VBA, mental health, nutrition, and more. Carrie Mack, KOA.
21: President Trump says that he is banning major news outlets from the White House. In a post on Truth Social, Trump said he's proud to announce that he's barring CNN, MS Now, and Politico due to what he says is their constant reporting of fiction and lies when covering him. The president says other news media outlets will also be banned from the White House soon. Fox 31, pinpoint weather, partly cloudy today, scattered showers and thunderstorms, high of 84. Tonight, mostly cloudy, chance of a shower or thunderstorm, low of 50. Then for the weekend, afternoon thunderstorms Saturday and 79, and a little cooler Sunday, partly cloudy, 73. It's 83 in Denver. Our next update at 2:30. From the Common Spirit Health KOA News Desk, I'm Chad Bauer on KOA. 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
25: Traffic is increasing in Denver, but is moving well with no issues on the interstates right now, aside from some typical slowing on northbound I-25 from Broadway to Spear. Southbound I-25 is a little heavy from Yale to I-225. Eastbound I-70 is moving at 35 from Havana to Chambers. Westbound I-70 are moving at 35 from Quebec to Washington. Both directions of I-270 are busy between Quebec and York. Both directions of I-225 are heavy between Colfax and Iliff. And inbound and outbound Pena are both slow going between Tower and 56. And if you are heading to High Country for the weekend, westbound I-70 is moving at about 15 miles an hour from Evergreen to Idaho Springs. There was a stalled car in the left lane of westbound I-70 on Floyd Hill that was adding to that slowing that did just clear out, so those speeds should start to improve a little bit. And police are blocking the left express lane on eastbound I-70 in Idaho Springs because of an earlier accident. I'm Dave O'Brien on KOA. 850 AM and 94.1 FM.
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2: Welcome back to it, Mandy Connell Show. It's been all right filling in. 56690, the text line. Mandy, of course, has the eye issue and is out today. That's EYE, not I as an I heart. Trying to attend the festival, although, like we said, two things can't be true at the same time. 303, somebody needs to rescue the mic. This dead air guy ain't going to wear it out. Just blame Mandy commercials till 3. I appreciate you listening, too. A little breaking news in the last hour. President Donald Trump said that he has banned CNN, MS Now, and Politico from the White House over what he called their, and I'm quoting here, constant reporting fake news. In a Truth Social report on this afternoon, Trump said that media outlets, quote, shouldn't be able to constantly write or report fiction and lies when they're covering the president of the United States, and warned that other outlets would follow, but did not specify which. It was not immediately clear if journalists for these new outlets have been removed from the White House or the White House grounds. CNN, MS Now, and Politico did not immediately respond to the president's Truth Social post. I don't know what to call those things. Now, the First Amendment obviously guarantees freedom of the press, and outlets are going to challenge any ban in court, and this is not going to hold up. But the move is the latest in Donald Trump's ongoing efforts to punish news organizations and broadcasters for their coverage of him if he deems it negative. Shortly after taking office, he banned the Associated Press from the Oval Office, Air Force One, and other events after it declined to acknowledge his call to change the name of the Gulf of Mexico to the Gulf of America. The Associated Press filed suit. That case is still ongoing.
3: Checking my email. No, KOA has not been banned yet, to my knowledge.
2: To our knowledge.
3: To our knowledge.
2: Give me the rest of this segment and I'll get us fired.
3: Let's see what we can do.
2: Trump has also taken legal action against outlets including the BBC, New York Times, and Wall Street Journal after they published unfavorable reports. The suits against the Times and Journal were subsequently dismissed. The BBC filed to get Trump's suit against it tossed. Trump administration also retaliated against ABC after late-night host Jimmy Kimmel made a joke about First Lady Melania Trump, launching investigations against the network, threatening to revoke its broadcast license. ABC's parent company, Disney, is now suing the FCC over those efforts. During his first administration, Trump banned CNN's then White House correspondent Jim Acosta from the executive mansion. CNN sued, and the White House subsequently restored Acosta's credentials. Today's bans comes as Trump approval ratings have sagged to an all-time low. Democrats gaining a polling edge in almost every pivotal midterm race that could see Republicans lose control of Congress. He has at times taken particular issue with reporting on the Iran war, writing on Truth Social earlier in September that coverage of ammunition shortages was, quote, actually treasonous. It's not.
4: You are fake news.
2: I'm just exhausted. I'm just tired of it. You know, like there were moments, let's set aside the politics of it for a minute. There are moments where Donald Trump is objectively funny. But it's stuff like this all the time where you try to ban reporters just because you don't like the fact that they're telling the truth about how crappy your administration has been.
3: Who's going to be the last one left? That's going to be that meme in the middle of the house that's on fire. This is fine.
2: Yeah, it's just going to be one outlet left. It's going to be like Newsmax. OANN sitting there, the last two. It's just, I just tired of it. It's just so tiring. Why does everything always have to be a thing? Just go in there and govern and move on about your day.
3: It's okay. We can just watch the reruns of the Romney Obama debates or the Obama McCain debates and go, what once was dignity in the office.
2: In other news, the Treasury Secretary, Scott Bessent, put out a tweet today. It's great to welcome Jake Paul to the Treasury Department today.
3: What was the word I just said? Dignity? Let me just rewind that.
2: Yep. There was a, then somebody subsequently put out a video of Jake Paul talking about, after doing ayahuasca, I like to grab metal sometimes, like aluminum or steel, and talk to it like it's a living object. People don't understand that metal is a living object, no different than a plant. I have a newsflash. It is not a living object, and it is way different than a plant.
3: My God.
2: I just, yeah.
3: Brain cells!
2: I don't...
3: Losing brain cells!
2: I don't know what to do with that. For some reason, Fig Newtons are trending on Twitter because people are writing the word Fig Newton and no one can figure out where it started.
3: Ask Jake Paul.
2: Maybe. That might be one of those things.
3: I'll have an answer.
2: I think Fig Newtons are the all-time worst cookie, right?
3: Whoa!
2: Like we're all in agreement it's the all-time worst cookie, right?
3: They are Fig Newtons catching strays. Worst cookie. There's a bunch of worst cookies. Let me think of at least 10 of them. Let's see. Worst cookies.
2: I mean, oatmeal raisin is bad simply because...
3: Oatmeal raisin's pretty good.
2: Oatmeal raisin sucks because it is pretending to be... It's sitting there pretending to be chocolate chip cookie, hoping that you'll grab it. Nobody asks for oatmeal raisin.
3: Not fruitcake or spice cookies.
2: Fruitcake cookies?
3: That's what it says.
2: I've never even heard of that.
3: I hadn't either.
2: What is a spice cookie?
3: Sound terrible. Plain sugar cookies,
2: they're all right. Plain sugar cookies. If I'm eating a cookie, though, I don't want it to pretend to be healthy.
3: True.
2: It's just like, if I'm eating a cookie, I want a dessert. That's what I'm going with. Let's get back to it. 56690, would the White Stripes be a one-hit wonder? Absolutely not. They had like half a dozen songs that charted. What would you consider? Like, Seven Nation Army is the biggest hit, but... I mean, that album is like their third album that had a hit on it?
3: See, with one-hit wonders, I have never, and I know it's the easy and really the only, I guess, fact you can bring into the argument with when it comes to charting. But I don't know. There's some there. It's like, yeah, but like in terms of like biggest hit, like the one hit you think of and not a lot else, I don't know.
2: Seven Nation Army is the song most associated with them. 303, Oreos are worse than Fig Newtons? Dude, what is wrong with you people today?
3: Nah, that person's crazy.
2: You're insane. Fig Newtons are terrible. Oreos are great. You can't just eat, like, and that's the problem with Oreos. You can't just eat one. Like, you got to keep going. That's why if I eat Oreos, I have to grab a couple, put the Oreos back on the top shelf in the cabinet, walk somewhere with a couple. Otherwise, I'm just going to keep eating out of the package.
3: And then split them all up so that way you get double the Oreos.
2: Well, I always do the double stuff Oreos.
3: Too much stuffing.
2: And then they have the Max stuff, I think. Have you seen those? That's too much. 303, my dad always said he wanted to call in sick saying, quote, I have an eye problem. I can't see going into work today. You can file that under your dad joke of the day there, Aaron.
3: Get out.
2: He's trying to steal your shtick. 303, have you spoken about Trump's tantrum and threats to demolish the Kennedy Center unless they plaster his name on it? This guy can't be gone soon enough. He's a dangerous moron. I don't understand his obsession with slapping his name on everything. I do not get.
3: I will be remembered.
2: I don't get that. I really don't. We'll get more into some of that stuff. I see your text on the Russiagate thing. We'll get into that in a minute. This is the Mandy Connell Show. As Ben O'Brien filling in.
5: 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Gas. 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
13: 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That was all until, well, we'll get to that part.
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0: 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Free never sounded so good.

Yeah, that's probably another one there. That's Benoit filling in for Matty Connell today. Matty Connell Show. Talking about one-hit wonders. A lot of you commenting on the Trump story. Trump banning, I mean, it's not going to hold up at all, but banning CNN, MS Now, and Politico from the White House today. 56690, the text line. Also, the Fig Newton Oreo thing triggered a lot of you, apparently. Somebody asked if I tried golden Oreos. They're delicious. Yeah, I've had those. The best Oreo to me is the Thin Mint Oreo. You know what I'm talking about? Kind of rivals the Girl Scout cookie Thin Mints or whatever. That was a good one. Oreo went kind of nuts there for a couple of years where they started doing like some wild flavors. And a lot of them were not good. Like that watermelon Oreo that they did. That was terrible. Mandy is doing well. She has an eye issue. She's fine. We don't have an official update from her, but the unofficial update, she's doing well. One of these texts that we got in here, the 203, said the entire Russiagate was a hoax, and it was reported on like it was fact. They won awards for their fake coverage. Not saying everything he does is correct, but don't gloss over the dishonesty of certain press houses. Well, I want to clarify something on that, because a lot of people say that that wasn't true. The only part of that, and that's because that's how the Trump administration has pushed that in recent years. The reality is the foundational facts and findings about that investigation very clearly concluded that Russia had election interference efforts, and their efforts were to get him elected. What it did not conclusively find or could not find was that the Trump campaign had conspired or coordinated directly with the Russian government in its election interference activities. And so that was the thing. Like, saying Russiagate was a hoax is not true. Russia did try to interfere. They did try to get Donald Trump elected all three times. What you didn't find was

0: And the Inspector General reported documented significant flaws, omissions, lack of rigorous verification in the FISA applications. There were problems with all of that. But defenders of Donald Trump have characterized the investigations as a politically motivated hoax, when the reality is the findings led to criminal charges against 34 different people, 13 Russian nationals, an IRA-linked organization. You had guilty pleas from people like Paul Manafort, Michael Flynn, Roger Stone, Rick Gates, Michael Cohen for false statements, financial crimes, witness tampering, et cetera. It kind of sort of spun out from there. But the reality is that it did find that Russia actively sought to influence the election in favor of Donald Trump. It just did not find that the Trump campaign had directly coordinated with Russia. And that's where the, I guess, sort of hoax part or collusion hoax part that they keep spinning out comes from. That singular part of it wasn't true. So if you guys want to get into that, we can. We got a big sweep segment coming up here. Talk about anything you want. Last segment, open segment. 56690 is the text line. We got to hit a break. Matty Connell Show, Benjamin Albright filling in.
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9: KOA News Time is 2:32. I'm Chad Bauer. The future of a proposed Colorado Springs data center is on hold after the city council postponed a vote until April. Thursday's hours-long hearing brought out residents. Some support the data center that would go into a former computer chip manufacturing site along Garden of the Gods Road.
10: It injects long-term tax revenue directly into our city, funding roads, parks, safety, and schools.
9: Many express their opposition.
11: I live 0.9 miles from this project that's supposed to go in. I do not feel safe.
9: The meeting got heated at times, and three people ended up getting arrested for causing a disturbance. The Broncos and the law enforcement agencies want to remind people of the rules of drone use around Empower Field at Mile High.
12: Airspace within 3 miles of Empower Field is restricted 1 hour before and 1 hour after an NFL event. Temporary flight restrictions, or TFRs, can also be in place for other large events at the venue, such as concerts. Flying drones in violation of a TFR near stadiums is illegal and dangerous. Unauthorized operators could face drone confiscation, revocation of pilot certificates, and civil fines up to $75,000 per violation. Sam Spack, KOA.
9: Box 31 pinpoint weather, partly cloudy today, scattered showers and thunderstorms, a high of 84. Tonight, mostly cloudy, chance of a shower or thunderstorm, low 50. For the weekend, 79 Saturday, thunderstorms possible, and then 73 on Sunday. It is 82 in Denver. Our next update at 3 o'clock. 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Let's get a check on traffic with Dave O'Brien.
13: The Friday afternoon drive is getting a little bit busier, and we have a few issues causing some slow spots. A crash on westbound I-70 at Colorado is blocking the left express lane. It had been blocking the two left lanes, but all mainline lanes have reopened. Slowing starts back before I-270. A four-car crash on southbound I-225 before Colfax is blocking the center lane. Slowing there starts back at I-70. And an accident on southbound I-25 at 104th just moved from the left lane to the right shoulder. Slowing there starts at 120th. And westbound I-70 is stop and go from Floyd Hill to Idaho Springs. I'm Dave O'Brien on KOA, 850 AM and 94.1 FM.
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0: Final segment, Benjamin Albright filling in for Mandy Connell today. You guys want to know what's up with Mandy? It's up on her blog. Got the eye issue. Going to be okay, though. Looks like. That was not a joke. 56690 is a text line. I got a great text on here. And it's always fun when you get one that makes you think. So we started off on one-hit wonders with the passing of Duncan Sheik today after he passed away, even though he's not technically a one-hit wonder. And we wind up at the texter saying, what is the greatest intro music in TV history?
1: The Office.
0: Okay.
1: Game of Thrones.
0: Sure, maybe. I grew up in a different era. So for me, like the first things that I thought of were Knight Rider, Miami Vice, and the A-Team.
1: The A-Team's good.
0: Like those have to be up there. We don't really do sitcom jingles anymore. You remember like Full House or Family Matters, that kind of stuff. They don't really do our Family Ties. They don't really do those. You know, and in the 90s you had Friends with the I'll Be There For You, which we were talking about the Fresh Prince, yeah, that kind of stuff. What would be the greatest American hero would have to be up there. I don't know how many people remember that one. The greatest TV intros, if I had to go like with a sitcom song, I would go with Perfect Strangers.
1: Visually, The Simpsons.
0: Well, right. That's iconic, yeah. Yeah. I understand like the audio, like the song.
1: I mean, even audibly too. But yeah, I know what you're going for.
0: The Office, I mean, that's an iconic sort of noise thing in the same way that like Seinfeld or Law and Order have iconic noises.
1: Mm-hmm.
0: But I don't know that I would put that up there as the greatest intro music in TV history. But that's just one of those, I hadn't even thought about that. And then someone posed the topic. So thank you to the 303. 56690 is the text line. Several of you didn't like what I was saying about the Russia thing. I didn't give my opinion on it. I just gave you the facts. Like, I'm sorry if you don't like those, but those are the facts. One of you, I think this is the 203, said the Russia tries to impact every election. Well, not just everyone, but they do a lot. And also we, as in the United States, spend money on election influencing. That is correct. Those are fair points. But as far as the rest of it goes, what I told you, and I'm not going to go back into it, but the stuff that I said about that, I just gave you the facts from the case. I didn't even give you my opinion on it. I just gave you the facts. You don't have to like those, but they are the facts. A lot of you saying Magnum PI, good call. Good call. Cheers and Magnum PI is absolutely crushing it on the text line right now. Just a cascade. I can't even keep up with it. It's going so fast. I think somebody snuck a Hawaii 5-0 in there. And a Peaky Blinders. Good call there. Yeah, I mean, I'm trying to think of, there are certain things that come on and you know what it is from the first two or three notes, right? Like when MASH comes out, you knew from the first two or three notes what it was, that kind of stuff. But I'm just saying, what were the coolest ones? Because like Miami Vice and Knight Rider especially, like that was a ringtone. Remember when you could download ringtones? Or when people used to do that, I'm sure you still can.
1: Make your own.
0: That was my ringtone back in the day, was the theme from Knight Rider. Just a couple of notes in, you knew what that was. What was the, Baywatch. And you knew what it was right away.
1: Get Smart. There's an OG.
0: Yeah. But is there any, like, if you had a mixtape, well, a CD playlist, I guess, nowadays, if you're a youth, would you have, is there any sitcom songs or intros that you would have on a playlist? They're that good to listen to? That's why I said Perfect Strangers. Like, that's one that any TV shows at all, though. Good Lord. Yeah, Airwolf, MacGyver. Yeah, that was the golden era. Airwolf, MacGyver, Knight Rider, Miami Vice, AT. Like, that was the golden era of intro songs.
1: Its own category is all the cartoon OG theme songs.
0: Like, which ones?
1: Oh, my gosh. Cat Dog.
0: Okay.
1: Gosh. I just had one. I lost it. There's so many good ones. Rocket Power.
0: Yeah.
1: Kim Possible. There's a good one.
0: See, these are after my time. So some of these I haven't heard.
1: I know. It's okay.
0: WKRP in Cincinnati. That's from the 630. Good call. Dukes of Hazzard. Yeah, Dukes of Hazzard. That's got to be up there. Also from the golden era, or at least my golden era. Gilligan's Island. Many, many Airwolves on here. Somebody threw a Battlestar Galactica in there. It's going so fast, I couldn't get to it, though.
1: Eh.
0: The Jeffersons.
1: There you go.
0: And somebody, here we go. I had to scroll back down to it. The 303, best TV theme songs, anything by Mike Post. Many of which you just mentioned, which proves the point. As a teenager, I had a vinyl album with his stuff and enjoyed it just as much as the other. Yeah, I think he was like the premier TV theme song maker-upper guy. It's a real term that nobody...
1: Job on the resume, yep.
0: Yeah.
1: Mr. Maker-upper.
0: He was... he did a lot of television. He was the musical director at first on the... Andy Williams show. And then he did the theme music for Toma in 1973. And then the Rockford Files. He did the theme for that one. That's another recognizable one. Because that theme, I think it charted. I think it became like a top 10 hit. If I remember correctly. And he did Hill Street Blues, L.A. Law, Greatest American Hero, which, again, if you guys don't know that one, that's probably the greatest. But it's probably also the greatest one that most people don't remember.
1: Oh, people gotta love the X-Files intro.
0: Yeah.
1: Not really a song, a theme song.
0: The X-Files intro. Somebody did, I think, because wasn't the guy who did that, his last name Snow? Was that Mark Snow, if I remember? Maybe I'm wrong on that. He, in the movie.
1: The Addams Family.
0: Yeah, there you go. There you go. The X-Files movie, I think it was X-Files Fight the Future or something. It was a movie that was basically an elongated episode that bridged a couple seasons. They did like this sort of electro dance. I don't say dance, but this gritty industrial electro remake of the X-Files theme, and it went bad. I liked that one. Oh, somebody just sent me a list of Mike Post themes. The A-Team, Baba Black Sheep, Blossom, The Commish, Doogie Howser, Greatest American Hero, Hardcastle and McCormick. There's a show nobody remembers. Hooper Man, Hunter, Magnum P.I. Oh, Hunter was a good one, too. News Radio, Quantum Leap. Wise Guy. Yeah, he was the king of TV intro theme music, it looks like. Mike Post. Good call.
1: The Twilight Zone? No G.
0: Yeah, that's a very recognizable one.
1: People are saying Cheers.
0: Yeah, there's so many Cheers on there. I can't even, I think there's so many. Somebody said Pinky in the Brain.
1: For me, in my nerdiness, obviously, Pokemon. I mean, come on.
0: See, that's after my time.
1: 100%. But Pokemon was not after your time.
0: Yeah, it was. But they did get...
1: 50? 60?
0: I turned 46 in December. I'm almost 50.
1: Eh.
0: The, 720 Pinky in the Brain. Got that one in. But these, like, He-Man and Thundercats. Like, I remember those. He-Man and Thundercats, Voltron, Transformers and G.I. Joe, all those guys. Yeah, I remember those were the cartoons when I was coming up.
1: Pokemon was literally around those.
0: Was it really?
1: Yes.
0: I thought Pokemon was like early 2000s.
1: Ooh, OG.
0: I don't remember a Pokemon for that. I'll just say that. So they had Batman in here. Yeah, that makes perfect sense.
1: Let's see.
0: Jag. That was a good one, actually. Yeah. The 303, so Russian collusion was not a hoax if you remove the word collusion. Yeah, except I didn't. The original texter was talking about Russia Gate instead of Russian collusion.
1: I guess so, and, by the way, 97.
0: Okay. Collusion was the only part of that was not able to be, not disproven, but not able to be proven. What were you saying, 1987? Or Pokemon?
1: 97.
0: For Pokemon. Oh, I was like, 87? Yeah. There's no way. No. 97? Okay, yeah, I was a junior in high school at that point. 97, I wouldn't have been watching.
1: I'm Pokemon.
0: At that point, I was too good for cartoons before I went back to being not too good for cartoons, like as soon as you hit college. It's funny how that works. 970, Ninja Turtles, DuckTales, He-Man. Yeah. Oh, DuckTales. Okay, so I was watching, and this is my ADD kicking in here. I was on Facebook the other day, I think. That dusty old social media place. And one of the reels came up, and it was this a cappella group on these stairs in Philadelphia. And they were singing the theme from DuckTales, and they were nailing it. It was like, imagine Boys to Men singing DuckTales, and they were crushing it. And I don't know why that stuck with me, but it did. And somebody said Darkwing Duck. Yeah, that was a good one too. Underrated, because most people, you know, remember DuckTales, but most people don't remember Darkwing Duck for whatever reason. I made some reference to that. That was a couple weeks ago. Somebody was talking about Cam Newton. And I said, why does he always dress like a villain from Darkwing Duck? And it was lost on my audience because none of them remembered that show. And I'm like, ah. Don't you hate that when what you think is a great reference, a great joke, and then it just lands like a lead balloon? Yeah, the text line's going too fast. I can't even read all these now. Petticoat Junction? I don't even remember that. We have Where in the World is Carmen Sandiego? Well, that actually was an a cappella group. They called themselves Rockapella. And there was an a cappella group. And they like toured off that. There was a summer there, like 96, 7, or 8. I can't remember, whatever. Maybe it was earlier than that. Lost track of my years. But there was a summer in there where like a cappella was like a thing because of that. It was always like, let's do it, Rockapella. I always wondered why they never made like a Carmen Sandiego movie. It felt like that would be like a franchise. Somebody could write that, a live action Carmen Sandiego movie. I mean, with everything else that gets made, we're on what, Fast and the Furious 40 at this point?
1: In space!
0: That's what I was going to say. They lost me when you had Ludacris driving a car in space.
1: That was ludicrous enough. Come on.
0: That was, yeah, I mean, apropos. I'm here for the sort of meta bit of it.
1: I'm here for every single one of them. Doesn't matter.
0: Speed Racer, that's a good one.
1: That's a good one.
0: Several people said Star Trek. Listen, I've watched every Star Trek there is, every franchise there was for Star Trek. I've watched them all, and I can't think of one iconic intro, though. Like, I get the Space, the Final Frontier, like, but is a song? And I even listened to, like, the Will Shatner, Ben Folds spoken word album, which is objectively hilarious if you know enough about Shatner and like his faux ego thing. Like it's pretty funny. The Pink Panther is a great one too. Yeah. Good call there. Some other news that came in today. Social Security's maximum benefit is set to raise next year. Social Security recipients who receive the highest level of benefits are on track for a boost next year. The SSA will announce the official COLA, that's cost of living adjustment, on October 14th. The annual increase is calculated by determining average yearly change in the CPIW for July, August, and September. And so the Senior Citizens League is predicting that Social Security's COLA is going to be 3.5%. If that prediction holds, the average benefit check will rise by about $68. Average monthly Social Security benefit is currently $1,940.08. With a 3.5% COLA, that would rise to $2,007.98. A small percentage of Social Security recipients who receive the highest level of benefits will see a boost as well. Social Security's max benefit is $5,181. So if COLA holds, it'd be $5,362. Only about 1% of Social Security recipients get the monthly maximum, which is about 62 grand a year, a little over 62 grand a year. Only 1.4% of retirees receive more than 50 grand annually. For those that don't know, and most of you I'm sure do, the amount of someone's monthly Social Security check is based on their earnings history, the age they retire, and then when they start drawing benefits. Monthly benefits vary from person to person. There's no simple maximum that covers everyone receiving retirement benefits. But basically, your 35 highest earning years and then adjust for inflation. Higher lifetime earnings means higher Social Security benefits. For this year, 2026, Social Security's taxable wage cap was 184,500. So any income earned above that was not taxed for Social Security. Part of that is your birth year, your retirement age, whatever your full retirement age is where you can claim full benefits. The current FRA for people born after 1960 is 67 years old. So the earliest you can start claiming benefits would be 62, but if you do, you get a 0.5% deduction for each month you receive benefits before you hit 67. If you wait till age 70, conversely, you're getting an increase of about 8%. So that's another indicator that inflation is and has been on the rise, since you're going to get a cost of living bump of 3.5% in the Social Security. It just goes to show that despite claims to the contrary, there is an affordability crisis, and there is certainly inflation right now that's going on. The Muppet Show, 303, pointing out an iconic intro. Wonder Woman. What about The Incredible Hulk, the Bill Bixby version?
1: I mean, we're going down that rabbit hole. We're talking X-Men, man. X-Men.
0: Well, the X-Men 97, the original, that was a good cartoon theme, yeah. Mm-hmm. It's fascinating. Which, by the way, do you watch the
1: yes.
0: new?
1: Okay, oh, yes. Yeah. Wait a season. Eh, not as good, but.
0: I feel, well, I just, you love those movies. I used to love that show.
1: Oh, I did too. Day, so. I did too.
0: That was one of those cartoons, I guess, I still watched as I got older.
1: There you go.
0: 56690 is the text line. I got a few minutes left. Appreciate you guys being along for the ride. You guys are great. 303, Ben, you're a great sports talk show host, but you would be just as great hosting a regular talk show. Really enjoy you. Well, thank you. That made my day. And I managed to read that out right as my boss walked into the control room there, just to make sure that he got that kind of positive feedback from our fans that will stick with him throughout the day, and not me saying the word way too many times. He's laughing now. There we go. That was my goal. Get the boss laughing. 720, Cam Newton looks like he arrived in a hot air balloon. Yeah, he kind of does. Like, Cam Newton looks like he's the African-American Willy Wonka a lot of the time. Like, some of these wardrobe choices that he insists on, and they are, you know, God bless him. Who am I to talk about anybody's fashion choices? Have you ever seen stuff I wear to the games? But he does. That's a good one. He looks like he arrived in a hot air balloon. Well done. Well done. 720, do you think Social Security will be around in 10 years? We keep finding ways to kick can down the road. I don't think it's solvent. I think there are better ways to do it. I think we need to find some stick with it. That's one of those things, for all the problems that I have with Donald Trump, and that would take much too long to talk about. One of the things that I sort of liked is the idea that he, was talking about during his campaign, and he had taken it from, and I can't remember the name of the gentleman who came up with it, but it was almost a certain type of savings account. And what you would do is your tax money would go into these savings accounts, which were basically index funds. So you're investing in the American indexes. Yeah, you know, it helps prop up the market, all that kind of stuff. There's sort of a downtrace economic benefit to all that. If we could get that implemented, I didn't like the way that they originally presented it, and it's long since gone by the wayside, but the original way they presented it was a good idea that was a little bit flawed, but with a few tweaks it could get there. And so there's some ideas with that. I think if we just take Social Security for what it is and turn it into something that becomes an individualized private savings account for each citizen at birth, and like I said, it's money that's put in an index fund, and then that, you know, goes from there. I think there are ways to do it, but the part of the problems with Social Security stem from the way that we've done things, the way that we rob Peter to pay Paul, we borrow money from, you know, all those kinds of things. You can't give politicians pots of money. You can't give politicians access to pots of money that are supposed to be for the American people, because what are they going to do? They're going to keep raiding it, right? So I just, that's one of those, I think it'll still be around in 10 years, yes. Ultimately, it is insolvent, but we have found a way to keep it afloat thus far. Usually doomsday predictions on things like that are several decades short of what the real endpoint is. And we've seen that for a while. I mean, Social Security's been doomed since, what, the 90s or whatever? The first time I remember hearing that it was doomed to the next 10 years. 56690, G.I. Joe getting a lot of run here. The Monday Night Football theme, Green Acres. Nice. How do you not know the Star Trek song? I think it won a Grammy. Is there a specific song? I don't remember. Like, is there a... Am I... Talk about the theme from Star Trek? Like, I watched even the original series. Like, I've watched all those. I guess I'm confused on what song you're referring to. I don't know. Hopefully we can get through that. I appreciate you guys letting me fill in for Mandy today, and you guys being so interactive. I hope you all have a wonderful weekend. Look forward to talking to you guys again on Monday, hopefully, after our Broncos win. This is Mandy Connors Show. I've been Benjamin Albright filling in. Out.
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19: KOA News Time is 3 o'clock. I'm Chad Bauer. The Broncos struggled on both sides of the ball in their season-opening loss to the Chiefs. They'll face Trevor Lawrence and the Jaguars in their home opener on Sunday. Cornerback Pat Surtain on the Jags offense.
20: They're on the hot streak right now. They got some great weapons offensively as well. And, you know, Trevor looks like he's dialed in offensively with that offense.
19: AOA coverage of Sunday's Broncos-Jaguars game starts at 8 a.m., kickoff at 2:05. Construction will make it more difficult to get to the mountains for leaf peeping this weekend. I-70 westbound will close at Kipling at 7 tonight and won't reopen until Tuesday morning. CDOT's Stacia Sellers.
21: We don't conduct closures that are this extensive on a normal basis. The reason that we were doing this is so that we can minimize the amount of impacts moving in the future.
19: Next weekend, the eastbound lanes of I-70 will be closed at Kipling. President Trump today unveiling lower medication prices for state Medicaid programs.
22: Today we're launching the program that will provide the most favored nation discounts to state Medicaid programs covering nearly 70 million Americans.
19: The president says states will save billions of dollars under the new discount program. Fox 31 pinpoint weather, partly cloudy today, scattered showers and thunderstorms, a high of 84. Tonight, mostly cloudy, chance of a shower or thunderstorm, low 50. And for the weekend, 79 Saturday with afternoon thunderstorms. And on Sunday, partly cloudy and 73. It is 83 in Denver. Our next update at 3:30 from the Common Spirit Health KOA News Desk. I'm Chad Bauer on KOA. Let's get a check on traffic with Dave O'Brien.
23: Traffic is increasing around Denver and High Country, and there are several incidents for your early afternoon drive. A crash on southbound I-225 before Colfax is blocking the two left lanes. Slowing starts at I-70, and on the other end of I-225, a crash on southbound I-225 at the ramps to I-25. Just moved from the right lane to the shoulder between the ramps, and that is causing slowing starting at DTC Boulevard. A crash on southbound I-25 at 104th is blocking the beginning of the right exit lane to 104th. You can still exit beyond that crash. An accident on southbound I-25 after Plum Creek Parkway is blocking the right lane. Backup start around Wolfensberger in Castle Rock. A crash on westbound I-70 at Colorado just cleared out with slowing remaining starting around I-270. There is a vehicle fire on Bergen Parkway at Keystone Drive in Evergreen. And westbound I-70 is stop and go down Floyd Hill into Idaho Springs because of that leaf peeping traffic. I'm Dave O'Brien on KOA, 850 AM and 94.1 FM.
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16: Now, Dave Logan and Ryan Edwards.
0: All right, here we go. Welcome to it. Happy Football Friday. Dave is not here. No, it's okay. We sent Zach Seeger scrambling around the building right before the show. It's okay. Do you have it now?
25: Dave's not here.
0: But you got a big game tonight. Holy cow. Cherry Creek versus Valor. My, oh, my. But I got Nick Ferguson in the studio with me. What up, Nick?
1: Hey, man, what's going on? I don't want to kind of rain on anyone's parade, but
2: that's kind of your thing.
1: Well, that's your thing.
2: But no, I'm a ray of sunshine.
1: You opened up the shows that we sent Zach Seeger's scrambling. We didn't do anything. It was
3: mainly Nick. Nick said, run.
2: It was definitely
3: run.
2: Nick. Nick said,
3: run like the
2: why
3: wind.
2: Are you still sitting there?
1: Wow.
3: Camper.
1: You have been corrupted by one. I mean, no, Ryan Edwards.
2: No, I'm.
1: What do you mean, no?
2: There are two people telling you how this thing went down. Eventually,
1: that doesn't necessarily mean that those two people can't fabricate a story and lie. Come on, Ryan.
3: Who made their kids work on Labor Day? That might just be a compelling bit
2: who
3: of evidence.
2: Who would do something like that?
1: It's called Labor Day. I mean, it's in the title itself.
2: No,
1: Labor Day.
2: I think you misunderstand what the concept of Labor Day is.
1: It's
2: a break from labor.
1: That's right, for me and my wife. It was a break for us.
2: For everybody.
1: No. See, I told my kids, that's the one time all year long that parents kind of fall back and the kids have an opportunity to do things. Yes. It's a parent holiday for those who do work. A job, a 9 to 5.
2: You were a very interesting man.
1: Well, I mean, I'll take that. I've been called other things, but...
2: I mean it mostly complimentary. By the way, we're seeing Tim Tebow up on the screen here in the studio. Tebow's going to be here on Sunday.
1: Yeah.
2: How you feel about that?
1: I mean...
2: Pretty cool, right?
1: Yeah, I guess so.
2: Oh, come on.
1: With me. Come on what? I mean, I guess so.
2: I love how you start the show saying that I am negative, and then here I am talking up about...
4: Wet blanket all bright.
2: Yeah, that's right. Speaking of being corrupted, I am very excited about what that will mean for that crowd down in Empower Field in Mile High. They're going to be pretty excited to see Tim Tebow.
1: I am not mistaken.
2: Planting the flag. And maybe you can give him some tips because you've done it yourself.
1: Hey, listen. If I'm not mistaken, you asked me what I thought, and I gave you my thoughts.
2: Well, as a representative of Broncos country, I thought you would be thrilled.
1: I mean, it's okay. Yeah, it's, and look, I'm happy that he's coming. Thrilled, I don't know if I would put it that way.
2: Strong word.
1: Yes, because I don't think I've said thrilled about a lot of things. My family would tell you that whatever reason, it's not in my vocabulary.
2: Yeah, you tend to be on the more glass half empty side of things. I agree.
1: Well, I mean, however you want to put it, though, you know?
2: That's what you just said.
1: I don't wax enthusiastic about a lot of things, mm-hmm. right? Star Wars, yes.
2: Yes.
1: Some other thing, it's all right. my family, if you were to call them right now and you ask them, what would my father, my husband say about something, anything, right? Oh, it's all right.
2: Mm.
1: Yes, but I told them there's different tones that sets the boundaries of all right, then all right. You see the difference in the two?
2: I do. How many times do you feel like you said the other one?
1: Which one?
2: The second one, the all right.
1: All right, amount of time.
2: If you have to think about it, I think that tells us everything. So we got a really big show for you guys today. Obviously, we'll spend a lot of time talking about the Broncos and their matchup against Jacksonville. How they can improve.
1: Woo!
2: Both sides of the ball.
1: Both sides.
2: And we spent a lot of time on the offense this week, and I knew I had you in here on Friday, so certainly some opportunity to talk defense. Pat Surtain's going to join us, coming up here at 3:30.
1: That's going to be good.
2: I'm sure he's going to have some thoughts. Can't wait to hear from him. We'll check in with the Jacksonville Jaguars and Gary Smits at 5 o'clock. We do have our Coach's Corner segment, which we love doing on Fridays. We'll have our Coach's Corner segment with Dave and head coach Sean Payton. And that's going to be at 5:15. And your chance to win a pair of Broncos Jaguars tickets. So 5 o'clock, we have our Jaguars guest. Shortly thereafter, we have the coach's corner. Then we're giving away tickets, and then we're doing Show Me the Money. And actually, we're out of here at that point because then the Rockies start. So
1: can I win the tickets?
2: You may not, but you're Nick Ferguson. I'm sure your face gets you into pretty much anything.
1: I would be really careful how I phrase that. My face gets me into a lot of things.
2: You show up, and they're like, "My goodness, Nick Ferguson, the party has started." I believe that.
1: I would not lead with the phrase that way.
2: Okay.
1: That's not what everyone.
2: Okay. Well, they should say that.
1: But I agree.
2: Yeah. Why do some teams start fast and some teams start slow? We watched last night's game, the Bills and the Lions. The Bills look really good. I mean, that's underselling it.
1: You're really underselling.
2: Exceptional.
1: There you go.
2: I mean, you're talking about just all-star numbers, and they're playing great on both sides of the ball. And that was what I kept thinking about through the entirety of that. And I sent out a bit of a sarcastic tweet about, boy, it sure is nice when a team focuses their intent on their star wide receiver, and you have Amon-Ra St. Brown with 9 catches for 142 yards and 2 touchdowns. It's a weird deal when a team, and they paid Amon-Ra St. Brown. They drafted him, it was day 2, but they drafted him in like the 3rd round. But he's a star wide receiver, and they treat him as such. It was amazing. I wondered aloud at that moment if he'd ever had a 1 catch for 2 yards game on 3 targets. And apparently early in his career, he did have a couple of those until he became, you know, sort of a superstar. Now it would be very silly of the Detroit Lions to ever treat their number one wide receiver as such. But I step aside for a couple of seconds on that. Why do some teams start fast, looking as good as the Buffalo Bills are looking right now? And then why do some teams start slow like our beloved Broncos did on Monday night?
1: It's a couple of things, and first I want to start with you got to practice that, because you can't go out on game day and say, well, we're going to increase the tempo, because now the wide receivers, the offensive linemen, all the skilled players, they're not on the same timing and rhythm that of the quarterback. Also, too, I would say, you know, you can put your quarterback under center or a shotgun. I would prefer under center because it opens so much up for your quarterback and your offense, and you can really dig into your playbook. But I go back to player execution, and I go back to play calling. See, you have to have the ability to call plays with a certain pace where they're coming really quickly. Quarterback gets it. He can actually diagnose what's going on with the defense. He's looking at the play clock, snap the ball, get the ball out of his hand quickly, right? Because remember several years ago, Chip Kelly was in Oregon, and their whole big thing, how quickly can we get it to the line of scrimmage and run plays? And that was a more disappointing thing about week one, because that was one of the things that were said to be a point of emphasis for the Denver Broncos.
2: I agree.
1: How quickly can we get to the line of scrimmage?
2: And they talked about starting fast all offseason.
1: Right. And that's how you do it now. I don't know this for sure, Ryan, but that is kind of one of the reasons I believe the play calling was switched from Sean Payton to Davis Webb, because ideas, getting Bo out there quickly so he can do some of the things that I just said. Start fast. But if the play is coming in a little late, now you can't start fast. Now you have players out there thinking. And the other part of it too, Ryan, how robust is one call within itself, right? And I know there have been people who will criticize quarterbacks who've been in offenses where their OC has made the call one words, right? Or just kind of shorten it. Oh, well, he doesn't have the IQ, the acumen to play on the professional level because he can't process that information. He can't disseminate it to the huddle. The idea is that, look, I don't care about you, the play designer, how smart you are. But if your players can't go out and execute this efficiently, guess what? I mean, it doesn't make a difference. You could be Albert Einstein with the best game plan ever. But if your players can't process the information, disseminate it, and go execute it, guess what? That's all for naught.
2: But who's it on? Who's that on specifically if your players can't process?
1: Well, I would say it's a little on the player, right? Because you have to show ownership of the offense. But if you are the play call and play designer, you have to understand what you have, right? There's no shame in saying, well, hey, man, I that's too wordy for me, right? Can you shorten it down?
2: Players don't usually say that, though.
1: Can you abbreviate it?
2: No. Imagine going to Sean Payton saying, it's too wordy, man.
1: Well, listen now. Now, there's some players who have the cachet to do that because they've earned that.
2: Who on this team?
1: Nobody. No one. Now.
2: So I'm glad we're being real, because I thought for a moment there you were going to try to sell it. Hey, there's plenty of guys that could go up to Sean Payton and
1: I'll say this differently. There's a number of guys who would want to say it.
2: Well, sure.
1: But they're not going to say it. You know what it's like? I mean, Zach is engaged. You and I are married. Mm-hmm. It's like being married and something happens. You want to say it to your wife, but you don't really say it to her. You may mumble it under your breath, or you may say it in your head, but you're not going to tell her.
2: It's awfully passive aggressive.
1: Well, Has it ever happened to you? I'm honest enough to say yes. It's happened to me, Ryan.
2: Probably. Yeah.
1: No. There's no probably. Just nod your head. Yes. See, this is how it works. we just say yes and go along with it.
2: I was deflecting because I didn't want to own up to it, but it's fine. I probably have.
1: Listen, I'm going to own up to it because it has happened to me. Right. I would like to think that I am the captain of my domain all the time, but I know better. But the same thing for a lot of players. You don't think Bo Nix wants to do that? You don't think Bo Nix wants to say, hey, listen, let's shorten down the play. Let's abbreviate it. Right. And there's nothing wrong with it. That doesn't mean that he's not smart enough to process that. It's about how quickly can we get the offense to the line of scrimmage, get the call in and execute. That's what you're seeing in Buffalo.
2: Well, and they do have. That's the thing. It's like I'm not trying to comp the Broncos to the Bills. They're in two different stratospheres at this point. I mean, you're thinking about the Broncos did beat the Bills just a few months ago. That was awesome, certainly. But the way Buffalo is playing right now, I mean, the two teams aren't going to face each other until the postseason. Well, right. Until Christmas. You're right. They will see each other in the regular season. So we'll see where the teams are at that point. You hope the Broncos have grown out of whatever's going on with them right now. I just couldn't help but think during the course of that game, and of course I watched them versus the Texans last week, is that their continuity, Joe Brady was the offensive coordinator promoted to head coach. The Broncos promoted their quarterback's coach to OC. We shouldn't be seeing the hiccups on offense. But the one thing that has been consistent with this team so far is Sean Payton starts slow. And you know what? Bo Nix apparently also starts slow. Now, we can't separate the two because they've only been together, right? We don't know what Bo Nix looks like in another pro offense with another coach. Sean has historically started slow. He's one of the best coaches from October and beyond. But September is a tough month for him.
1: You can speed up your quarterback. You practice that all week and you tell him, hey, listen, here's the point of emphasis going into this game against this particular opponent, especially at home against Jacksonville, the team that beat you already.
2: And listen, we're on the same page about that. That's why I'm wondering in that respect, how can you change a little bit of that direction, a little bit of that narrative? And that's why I did buy into the Davis Webb propaganda, if you will. I bought into the idea that Davis Webb could be the sort of the thing missing here to help jumpstart this. They said all offseason, we're going to play faster. We're going to play faster. We're going to start faster. We know we have to start faster because there are some very good teams on our schedule. And yet it was as close to a snail's pace as you could get in that game. Now this week, the messaging, and I talked about it with Ben yesterday, the messaging has been, we really weren't that far off. And I'm a little mixed on that. I even said it yesterday on the show. I'm a little mixed on that messaging. There's part of me that says, okay, if I buy into the idea that they're really not that far off, then this is all very correctable and we should see almost a different team against Jacksonville. Or are we coping very hard here and you're maybe a little bit disillusioned by how much you have to actually correct? And if you really have that much to correct, what have you been doing all offseason? So I am in a weird spot right now. Now, I picked the Broncos to win. I'm letting y'all know. I picked the Broncos to win this game against Jacksonville. The two people I'm looking at in the studio right now picked them to lose. So that being said, we're all in a little bit of a mixed spot. I think the fan base as well on what we actually saw Monday night, and what the Broncos are telling us we should have seen on Monday night, and how quickly it can all turn around.
1: Well, I'm glad that you went turncoat on us and started dry snitching. You see that, Zach Seegers, the guy you were just vouching for? Oh, he was quick to throw you underneath the bus and back up over you.
3: My memory suddenly clearer, and it was Ryan.
1: Clear now. The fog is lifted now, right? So, Ryan, I'm glad you brought that up. Yes, I chose the Jacksonville Jaguars. And if anyone wants to get pissed, I don't care.
2: I don't think there's anything to be mad about it. There's probably, if we polled Broncos fans on Twitter or on the text line right now, it would be mixed. It would be severely mixed. And they might have been more optimistic if it was a closer game against Kansas City. But in the moment right now, how can you, if you're talking about just vibes, and let's talk about with Zach earlier in the week, if you're going just straight vibes with the two teams, it's not even close.
1: Well, the biggest reasons, because for me, I'm one of those prove it guys to me. Prove to me that you've earned that right for me to look at you in that particular way. That's how I looked in the first game. I picked them to win, right? and I picked them to win. I think maybe giving the Broncos 10 points.
2: You did.
1: They didn't go out there and they laid an egg. So I need to see it for myself to change my mind for week three.
2: So they hurt you?
1: No, they didn't hurt me. They hurt themselves. They ain't hurt me. They hurt themselves because the way that they went and performed. And I'm sure when they went back and watched the film, just like I watched, they saw so many opportunities where they could have made plays. Now, I'll say this too as well. Going back and watching it, the officiating could have been better.
2: Now,
1: I'm not going to blame the officials and say, well, they were the reasons, but there were a couple plays here and there where officials got it wrong. But you have to go out there as a player and force the issue. Case in point, on the explosive play to Travis Kelce, Riley Moss was being grabbed by one of the Chiefs receivers. And everyone was like, it's holding. No, it's not. That's an upfield route. Fight to get off. Slap his hands down. Slam him on the ground. Do whatever you can. But once again, this team has the capabilities to do what all of us have projected them to do. I expect them to be in SoFi Stadium facing against the Rams or whomever. But I expect the Broncos to be there. We didn't get that on Monday night. Could they go out there, surprise me, and do it against Jacksonville? Yeah, they can. But for me, show me. Change my mind. Right now, you haven't done anything to change my mind because it's like with Davis Webb, am I going to put it all on him? No, just like I'm not going to put it all on Bo. Because there were times where guys were open. The problem, Bo didn't really have the time, right? What I put on Davis Webb was like, run the damn ball. Why did it take so long to get a run play in? More importantly, if you know that the guys up front are struggling to sustain their blocks on both pass pro and run blocking, why don't you get Bo, on the edge, right? They did it once. They did it last season, week 16 against Jacksonville, pull Nate Atkins and run your quarterback right behind him. That was the disappointing part.
2: Yeah, we didn't see Bo on the move at all.
1: And we didn't see Jaylen Waddle. He was on the field.
2: I know.
1: But he was put, and you know how they say, don't put baby in the corner? That's what they did to him.
2: They do say that.
1: Yeah, they say that.
2: They say that. A couple of texts here on the KOA Commerce Spirit Health text line. We have Pat Surtain joining us here in about 10 minutes. I am feeling exactly the mixed feelings that Ryan's feeling. Are the Broncos truly close, or are they fooling themselves? Sean Payton has one of the best records along with Andy Reid and Sean McVay after coming off a loss. Broncos win Sunday. All right. Very next text. Broncos lose 31-7.
1: It's definitely not the same person.
2: No. Two different people.
1: Oh, okay.
2: Now, that would really be split. Like, I've split. I mean, I picked him by 1 point.
1: Yes.
2: So, like, we're all in that sort of teetering spot. And once again, I will say unequivocally, and whether I'm doing this show or Broncos React, if they lose this game, it truly is not the end of the world. I'd like to see them play better. I'd like to see them play much better. But there's still a very long season.
1: Ryan,
2: ahead.
1: You can't go down 0-2.
2: Mathematically, it doesn't eliminate you from anything.
1: It may not eliminate them from anything, but it makes the road tougher because you got two AFC opponents that you've lost to that everyone thinks that are playoff bound teams.
2: That's very true.
1: One of those teams within your own division. Right? And Mahomes, after the win on Monday night, whether you give him credit or not, 14-2 against the Denver Broncos. You cannot lose this game on Sunday. It's a must win. I know it's early, but because everything, the way the schedule sets up, the teams that are waiting after Jacksonville, you can't go down 0-2, Ryan. You make things tougher for yourself.
2: If it's my money, this is on the text line. If it's my money and I had to bet, I think Jacksonville wins the game, so I definitely would take those points, but I just pray I'm wrong. Again, people are mixed. They were very far off. I hope they don't believe what they say. From Prophet. Ryan, you can't call me a hater for knocking on Tebow and not call Nick a hater for picking the Jags. Those are different. Nick

0: discuss. Yeah, I did. For his impact on this franchise, for that season, which is defied every odd.
1: Tell the people why. Why did you consider it legendary? Because guess what? The defense was doing all the heavy lifting, and then he waited till the fourth quarter, have one play, and that changed everything. And you call it legendary. I don't believe Webster defines legendary as descriptive like that. I don't believe it.
0: If you look, you know, I tell you what, during the break,
1: I'm going to look it up.
0: Look up legendary.
1: Is it Tebow's face?
0: Tebowing. All right, we're off and rolling here on a Football Friday. Very excited to be with you. When we come back, Pastor Tan joins us. Ryan Edwards, Nick Ferguson's KOA.
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6: 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I'm Chad Bauer. Gas prices continue to increase and the price of diesel is at an all-time high. Colorado's average gas price is $4.39 a gallon today, according to AAA. That is 3 cents higher than the national average. Diesel prices now average $6.12 a gallon. That is more than $2.50 higher than it was a year ago. Ball Arena is getting a facelift.
7: Kroenke Sports is pouring in an estimated $135 million to renovate the home of the Nuggets, Avalanche, and Mammoth, with a focus on making the arena more accessible and modern. The highlight is an expansion to the East Atrium, which the Denver Post reports is about 30,000 square feet in size. Another feature is to widen the ingress, egress, and concourses to eliminate congestion. Kroenke says the construction will be handled in phases to minimize disruptions. Completion is expected for the 2028-29 season. Rob Dossett, KOA.
6: Fox 31 pinpoint weather, partly cloudy today, scattered showers and thunderstorms, high of 84. Tonight, mostly cloudy, chance of a shower or thunderstorm, low of 50. And for the weekend, afternoon thunderstorm Saturday and 79, little cooler Sunday, high 73. It is 83 in Denver. Our next update at 4 o'clock from the Common Spirit Health KOA News Desk. I'm Chad Bauer. Get a check on traffic with Dave O'Brien.
8: Well, emergency vehicles are just now arriving at a crash on northbound I-25 at Orchard. The two right lanes of northbound I-25 are blocked. The left lane of the on-ramp from Orchard to northbound I-25 is also blocked. And the right shoulder of northbound I-25 is blocked beyond the on-ramp. Slowing on I-25 starts before Arapahoe and expect slowing on Orchard around the ramp. Southbound I-25 is moving better through Castle Rock. Police were blocking the right lane after Plum Creek Parkway, but they have cleared out. Two crashes on southbound I-225 also just cleared out in the last few minutes, one before Colfax and one at the I-25 ramps. There is still some slowing in each spot. And a crash on northbound Santa Fe at C-470 is blocking the left lane. I'm Dave O'Brien on KOA, 850 AM and 94.1 FM.
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10: Broncos and Jaguars. Our coverage starts at 8 a.m. on Sunday. We walk you up to kickoff at 2:05. Let's head out to the hotline right now and bring on Broncos cornerback Pat Surtain. Pat, you're on with Ryan Edwards and Nick Ferguson. How are you, sir?
11: I'm good. How you doing?
10: We're doing all right, man. Hey, it's good to catch up with you. I want to start by asking you about a comment you made after the game. You said that there was something along the lines of believing some of the hype about the team. I'd love you to expand a little bit on that and then tell me how you feel like the team has responded this week.
11: Yeah, I just think there's always, preseason media hype. And I felt like, we heard every second of it, just coming from, each sportscast. And we just felt like a lot of that could really, hone in and create rat poison, if we're not focused and locked in. And I think, we heard, the best of what we could do. But at the same time, I just feel like, that stuff doesn't matter if we, not locked in each and every week. So, we just coming in with a better mindset, which I know we could do.
12: Well, Pat, I'll tell you this, playing here for Mike Shanahan, I know how pressure is a privilege. And you know that, just being out there on the corner. But this week going against the Jag, there's a lot of pressure seeming to be placed on you guys from outside, thinking, okay, well, this is the game that you guys have to win. How do you process as a player that whole idea of dealing with pressure?
11: Yeah, I mean, pressure is one thing, but, if you can't handle it, then you're not made for the big stage. And that's like every week, just in regards to, we got another week, another good opponent. Each and every week is a challenge. And, there's going to be pressure, but, pressure makes diamonds. I'm a big believer in that. And shoot, we got the right personnel and the right people to make that happen. So, I'm very confident, going into this week. We're just looking at it as another game and another opponent at the end of the day.
10: Last year, Parker Washington had a really big game against you guys. And, he'd had a couple of nice moments during the season, but he'd mostly been kind of a returner, and it was almost a bit of a breakout for him around that time. What have you noticed about Parker Washington's growth kind of around that time and into this season?
11: Yeah, he's been coming along in their scheme and their offense. They're looking for him in every pass concept. It seemed like the plays are developed for him, to get open in scheme. And they've been utilizing him and doing a good job of doing that. So we definitely got to keep an eye out for him in certain situations. They like to utilize him, move him around a lot, find mismatch opportunities to give him the ball and put the ball in his hands too, because, he has punt return ability and he utilizes that when he's playing receiver, yards after the catch. So, we just got to eliminate the explosive plays from him and understand how they're trying to use him throughout the duration of the game.
12: Pat, not the tackling performance that any of us expected out of this defense, because you guys have a wealth of talent on the defense. What have you guys done this week to ensure that tackling as a team and as a unit will be better against Jacksonville on Sunday?
11: Yeah, I think just taking that extra step and wrapping up. I think I mentioned it earlier at the pressure, just not assuming that the ball carrier is going to go down, and just be willing to tackle, be willing to bring your arms, bring your legs and wrap up. I think that's what all goes towards tackling and being intentional with it. Because we know we all could tackle, we're a great tackling team. I don't think one game is going to define us, but, we just got to get back to the basics and, the fundamentals of tackling.
10: Do you feel like as a result of what the Chiefs were able to accomplish on Monday night, specifically in the running game, that's going to be a little bit of what teams might try to throw at you going forward? And how do you really handle that as a corner?
11: Yeah, you just got to be where your feet are, get in where you fit in, and, you know, just understanding, you know, every tackle is probably not going to be a pretty tackle, but you got to bring them to the ground, you know. So just bringing your pads, bringing contact, and, you know, understanding that tackling, you know, involves a lot of things, and that's, you know, shutting down the motors of the runner. And I think, you know, having good position to get low and make a tackle and wrap his legs, I think that's what definitely stops the runners and, you know, makes shape for a great tackle.
12: Hey, Pat, I'm going to keep it a buck, man. There's been some things that have been said, you know, nationally and locally about your quarterback, Bo Nix, that pisses me the F off. And I can't really say what I really want to say, but for you guys being in that locker room, knowing as though he's catching a lot of unwanted strays after that loss, what have you guys said to try to do to kind of make sure that his confidence stays intact?
11: Yeah, I mean, listen, everybody always have eyes and ears for the quarterback position. And I hate how they try to make it that way, because we know football is a team game. You know, they just try to make it to where the quarterback position is just, you know, you got to be great all the time. And, you know, it's going to be ups and downs. And, you know, people always have these high expectations going into the year. And, you know, sometimes it's going to look ugly, but, you know, you're going to need ugly to, you know, build that, you know, that great chemistry over time. And that's what's going to come. I just feel like, going into this week, you know, all the nerves start to settle down. You know, we understand that we're at home. You know, Bo's, you know, he's always dialed in. You know, he don't listen to the outside noise. And, you know, he just stay true to himself. And that's what you look for in the quarterback and the leader. And, you know, he's been doing a great job of doing that, just staying poised and being him. Because, you know, we all know we got his back no matter what, no matter what the media got to say, what the, you know, outside noise got to say about him. We know what type of quarterback he is. And that's all that matters, because he's the one that's out there putting in the work. He's the one that's putting in the work. He doesn't do any talking, and he lets his work speak for itself. So, you know, we all rallying around him, and we know, and we got the 100% confidence in him that, you know, he'll get the job done.
10: Well said, man. Best of luck on Sunday. We'll chat with you next week, Pat. Thank you.
11: All right.
10: Pat Surtain joining us here on the program, brought to you by your Colorado GMC dealers. 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GMC, we are professional grade. That was such a great answer. I think I kind of
12: got flustered by it.
10: Well, I love hearing it. I love hearing it. I'm glad you asked it, because so many times when we interview specifically a guy on one side of the ball, we talk about that side of the ball. But I'm glad you asked about the quarterback and how they feel about that and how they're rallying around. And I don't know if Bo really needs specifically guys to rally around him.
12: Yes, he does.
10: Okay. But I like the way he answered that. And so there was just a moment of me kind of going, wow, that is so good.
12: It's like, you don't really need a data boy, but everyone wants to be validated and know that they appreciate it. And the reason I asked him that question, because I too have been in his shoes, because when Jake Cutler and Jake Plummer were here, there are certain people in the media and fans that did not like Jake Plummer. And for us on the defensive side of the ball, we wanted to rally around our quarterback and let him know, if no one else is holding you down, we, of course, are going to hold you down. And he is, to this day, still my dude.
10: Man, that was such a good interview. We'll get that up at KOAColorado.com. We'll react to it coming up next. Right now, from the KOA Traffic Center, here's Dave O'Brien.
8: A crash on northbound I-25 at Orchard is blocking the two right lanes and right shoulder, and the left lane of the on-ramp from Orchard to northbound I-25 is also blocked. Slowing on northbound I-25 starts at Dry Creek. A stalled pickup truck has moved to the right shoulder of northbound I-25 at 58th Avenue. There is some slowing starting around I-70 there. A crash on northbound Santa Fe at C-470 is blocking the left lane, and there is an accident at 7th and Denver West Colorado Mills that is just about cleared out. I'm Dave O'Brien on KOA, 850 AM and 94.1 FM.
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0: taking that extra step and wrapping up. Well, I think I mentioned it earlier, at the pressure, you know, just not assuming that the ball carrier is going to go down, and just be willing to tackle, be willing to bring your arms, bring your legs, and wrap up. I think that's just, that's what all goes towards tackling and being intentional with it, because we know we all could tackle. You know, we're a great tackling team. I don't think one game is going to define us, but, you know, we just got to get back to the basics and the fundamentals of tackling.
1: 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So check that out. But yeah, really, really good stuff there from Pat Surtain. I also like the sort of Nick Saban rat poison thing he said there at the beginning. It wasn't lost on us. You know, Dave Tepper texted me. He's like, "Oh boy, there you go with rat." I mean, but that's it, right? I mean, it becomes something where if enough guys, again, kind of like poison, if enough guys in the locker room start believing that's who you are, like, oh man, everybody's telling us about how good we can be, and now we got Jalen Waddle, so the offense is going to go to another level automatically. Defensively, we've got everybody back. You know, JFM, yeah, we miss him, but boy, we got some really good, we got some dogs on the front there in the defensive line. We're going to be good. We're going to be great. And hey, Kansas City, they're missing their left tackle. Yeah, they say they're going to run the ball, but we're pretty good against the run, so I think we can handle this. You start to buy all that stuff. I can imagine. That's just a human nature kind of thing.
2: See, it goes back to, I'll give you an experience that I had, because, yeah, we all creatures of habits. Sometimes players listen to their family. They read their clippings. Yeah, it's a natural thing that we do, because we want to know that all the work that we put in, it actually means something. But I've had coaches who found great ways to handle it. Now, the way that Bill Parcells handled it was entirely different from Mike Shanahan. Now, Bill rarely gave out compliments. When I say rare, rarely, right? Because even if you had a great game, and if you're grading out, you know, you're trying to get to 100%. I've never seen a player get to 100% in my 10 years. But the idea is that whatever you thought you did, Parcells would tell you, you could have done more. Now, it's going to piss you off, because now you want to go out there and you want to prove him wrong. So you go ahead and take it out on the opposite team, right? Talk about a mentor, you know what, right? And Parcells was great for it. Now, Mike was a little different. Mike will love you up, but he would also tell you, you need to be better here. But the whole idea was that they were not going to allow you to just kind of settle into all the news clippings, the people patting you on the back and that a boy's like, no, we still have more work to do. We are not where we need to. Unless you are hosting up a Lombardi Trophy, you have not successfully accomplished your preseason goals. And that's how those two coaches will handle it. So I love to hear, you know, Pat Surtain talk about kind of the idea of the team, what the mentality was going into the game against Kansas City, but more importantly, what's the mentality now? Because that's the only thing that matters, because at some point, you got to turn the page. You have to move on. So I would like to think, with today being Friday, the game on Sunday, they've already turned that page. Now they get a chance to write their own history, another chapter in the 2026 season, by going out there and performing better than they did on Monday night.
1: How confident are you that we'll have, I mean, let's just, versus win-loss can be debated, just a better showing? Like, how confident are you that you're going to see a significantly better showing? Because once again, Jacksonville's a very good team. Most teams in the NFL can beat you any given Sunday. Yeah. We say that without, I mean, it's a cliche.
2: Unless you're Cleveland.
1: Well, that's okay. Or Miami. But the point of it is Jacksonville is playing. They got a streak right now of 9 regular season wins, a +177 score differential in those 9 games. They're mauling people. They're crushing people. So I don't know. How quickly can you turn this thing around legitimately?
2: The whole thing is, you have no choice, because there is 16 weeks in the season. You don't lose, or the season is sacrificed by a week one loss. no different than having a week one victory, right? It doesn't change the trajectory of the season. It's a culmination of the multitude of games from week to week. So the Broncos right now, it's survival mode. You play the team and you win the game that's in front of you. You survive in advance, almost like it's March Madness. That's what they need to do.
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18: KOA News Time is 4:01. I'm Chad Bauer. Many in Broncos country are concerned after the team's poor performance in the season opening loss to the Chiefs. And the schedule doesn't get any easier as they host last year's AFC South champion Jaguars on Sunday. Quarterback Bo Nix says while there is a lot of room for improvements, the team is not worried.
19: We're not going to press the panic button. You know, we're not freaking out. We're not starting from scratch or anything. We feel like we're still in a good spot and we just didn't play great by any means and we got to play better.
18: KOA coverage of Sunday's Broncos-Jags game starts at 8 a.m. with kickoff at 2:05. Denver Mayor Mike Johnston says there aren't many changes in his proposed city budget for next year.
20: Overall, the general path is steady and stable. It's just a 1% increase in the budget, so we're not growing it in a significant way. We're taking it steady and stable. But this will allow us to keep all of our investments in public safety, bring on sheriff and firefighters and police.
18: Johnston tells KOA it's a responsible approach to next year's budget that allows the city to handle all of the core services like trash pickup. Singer and composer Duncan Sheik has died. He was best known for that song, Barely Breathing, before turning his sights on Broadway with Spring Awakening that had several Tony nominations in 2007. He also did musicals based on American Psycho and Alice in Wonderland. Duncan Sheik was 56. Fox 31, pinpoint weather, mostly cloudy tonight. Chance of a shower or thunderstorm with a low of 50. Tomorrow, afternoon thunderstorms, high 79. Then on Sunday, partly cloudy with a high of 73. It is 83 in Denver. Our next update at 4:30 from the Common Spirit Health KOA News Desk. I'm Chad Bauer on KOA. Let's get a check on traffic with Dave O'Brien.
21: Well, some light rain is falling in parts of the Denver metro, and that is causing some slightly slower speeds in some areas. There is also a crash on northbound I-25 at Orchard, blocking the two right lanes and right shoulder. The right lane of the Orchard on-ramp to northbound I-25 is also partially blocked. Slowing on northbound I-25 starts around Dry Creek. Northbound I-25 slows again from Broadway to Spear. Southbound I-25 is heavy from Santa Fe to Hamden. Eastbound and westbound I-70 are heavy between I-25 and I-225. Westbound I-70 pretty jammed from Evergreen to Fall River with weekend traffic heading to High Country. I-270 and I-225 are both busy. A crash on northbound Santa Fe at C-470 just cleared from the left lane. There is still some minor slowing there. And there is an accident on southbound Parker Road at E-470. I'm Dave O'Brien on KOA, 850 AM and 94.1 FM.
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1: Just after 4 o'clock, welcome back.
2: Dave's not here.
1: Big game tonight, though. Cherry Creek versus Valor. That is getting some national attention. Obviously looking forward to checking in on that tonight. A big weekend, by the way. Nick Ferguson in studio with me, Ryan Edwards. Big weekend. We got my CSU Rams welcoming in BYU.
2: Ooh, that's going to be a tough game.
1: Number 11, BYU. Pretty good team. Maybe. 21-point underdogs. But I tell you what, I'll say this. The Rams may not win this outright. This isn't like an orange slices or moral victory stuff. But I'm just saying they hang with. I was talking with Zach before the show. They hang with BYU. And maybe you make this a fourth quarter game. I think there's going to be some proof of concept, because the first two wins, especially against Wyoming, it's a rivalry, right? That's a big one, especially for the fan base. But, you know, you should have won last week, so everybody just expects that. What you want to show is a proof of concept. You want to show a proof, especially to the fans, because one of the issues for CSU over the last several years is a game like this would show up, and it's going to get ugly. Like, but without even watching it, you know it's going to get ugly. If this one is a fourth quarter game, I think the fan base will ride with them, even if they ultimately fall short.
2: Listen, I understand the whole idea of proof of concept, because you want to make sure that your team goes out there and compete, and they do it with a certain level of confidence. But this is where, you know, the Rams have to get to a point where they elevate their expectations.
1: I agree.
2: That no matter who you're playing against, they know that opponent, when they pack up their stuff and they leave the stadium, they were in a dogfight. And you need to make sure that they know that. So, no, there are no moral victories and losses, but there's something that can be said about a team taking a step in the right direction when you've just been behind the eight ball for so many years.
1: So, again, I know it's always a weird conversation with guys that played the game, because it's Ryan, you win or you lose. Like, for a lot of times for you guys, it's win or loss.
2: It is, but still, I understand the art of competition, especially when you feel as though you have been at the bottom for so long.
1: That's correct.
2: You can't make that leapfrog and just jump all the way up to the top. It's great if it happens, but it is something that's slow and steady. And what you want to see is that the recruiting, the guys you bring in from the transfer portal, they're taking to the coaching, and you're seeing that your team is getting better, you know, possession by possession. I mean, so I understand that. I'm not going to sit here as a former player like, winning is all everything. That's the only thing. I'm not going to do that.
1: I get enough of that from players, though.
2: Yes, but, I mean, as you know, I'm not your average guy.
1: That's true.
2: Yes.
1: That's true. I think CU legitimately is going to win this game. Like, I, if we were doing that for Show Me the Money, I'd be picking CU to beat Northwestern.
2: Yes. Based on what we've seen over the past couple of weeks, I say yes. The Baylor game is going to be something entirely different.
1: Sure.
2: But the way that they've been able to eliminate the turnovers,
1: yep,
2: taking the pressure off of Juju Lewis and running the ball, mm-hmm, something they have not done in Boulder in some time. Not just in Coach Prime's, you know, time in Boulder, but even, you know, Calderell before that. So if they can continue to do that, they win this game against Northwest and have a great shot to upset Baylor.
1: The momentum builds, doesn't it?
2: It does.
1: There's supposed to be some bad weather, some rainy weather, opportunity to run the ball. And that's who you are.
2: Run the ball. Interesting how that becomes the point of emphasis, like the narrative, right, that's out there, flashing like a neon sign, like it's Krispy Kreme.
1: Run
2: the ball.
1: It can be helpful. It absolutely can be helpful. It was fascinating yesterday because I talked to Evan Ingram for the spotlight interview for our pregame. We ended up airing it yesterday, but I asked him about the passing game and getting into better rhythm on offense, and he said, we have to run the ball. Without me prompting, without me even suggesting.
2: He knows.
1: I said, how can the passing game get into better rhythm? And he said, we have to run the ball.
2: You know what? I've never called a play ever. And in the pro game, or on any level. But I can tell you this from all my years, my decade-long time in the NFL defensively, and even being a coach. Obviously, we know it's a cliche saying, running the ball is a quarterback's best friend, but it's how you set it up. And I would like to see Bo Nix under center more than he's in the shotgun. That would help out tremendously. A guy like Evan Ingram, who scored a touchdown, I guess the only touchdown that the Broncos had in the Kansas City game, it would open up the field for a guy like that. Put your quarterback under center.
1: It's fascinating, too, because I really felt like, and I know that preseason isn't always it's almost never the indicator of anything, right? But it felt like Davis Webb was calling things in a way that would give us the belief that they were going to work things around the run game, and especially in short yardage opportunities. When they went to shotgun and empty on third and one, again, I can't throw things here in the studio, but it was as close to before they even snapped the ball. I'm screaming on what are you split out the fullback and the running back. I mean, you came out in, I think they came out in 21, but like you split them out and you go shotgun empty on third and one. I'm like, well, maybe Bo's going to run. No, he's dropping back to pass. And I just.
2: Okay, wait a minute, because usually what happens when the team goes empty, I'm going to give you the mindset of a defensive player. We're thinking the ball's got to come out quickly. Mm-hmm. Why? Because the quarterback has no one else back there once you get past the offensive line to block for him. So I was thinking like, okay, well, maybe it was going to be maybe a quarterback draw. But I was like, well, Spags is a veteran D coordinator. He would actually know that. And I was like, you know what? Maybe a sprint pass. Getting Bo out on the perimeter, right? You have one guy on the outside run the go route, the guy in the slot run the flat route, right? So you can easily pick that up. And if not, if it's not there, those two guys block, and he runs with the ball. None of that happened. I just saw a guy beat McGlinchey across his face, and I was like, oh, man. Oh, that's wasted third down.
1: And then they had several third and shorts. I mean, if I'm going to buy what the Broncos are selling this week, I'll roll with them. I certainly want it to happen that they're closer than what the score in the game suggests. Then really there were just some moments like that, like the third and two that they should have converted, but then they had to delay a game, right? J.K. Dobbins would have easily had the angle for a first down there. Troy Franklin had the push off. Now he earned that one, but I mean, there's that. Pat Bryant got called for two holds. One of them was
2: egregious. Yeah. It was awful.
1: Yeah. So if you want to subscribe to that, and again, why not? Because at this point, what else do we have? You know, I mean, it is the hope that kills you, but let's just for a moment say, let's hope. Then, yeah, you complete a couple of those plays and ultimately you put yourself in contention because it was a 7-all game till late in the second quarter. And, you know, Davis Webb was talking about it today. He said, you get to a point where you know if we can just string together a couple of things, we can break this thing wide open. And now you look at the score at the end, and there's just no way you really believe that, but they do. And so for right now, today, I'm going to ride with it.
2: Can I tell you why?
1: But I feel a little weird saying it.
2: Well, I mean, from a coach's standpoint, they know that that was a deflating loss. It wasn't a great showing of a team that was 8-1 last year, 14-3. And it was a highly anticipated game, even with Patrick Mahomes coming back off of injury. So as a coach, it is your job, almost like a parent. You have to kind of coddle your kids and coddle your players and make sure you instill confidence in them, because you don't want one game to wreck their entire confidence for the season, because you could see the body language of the guys on the sideline.
1: Sure.
2: And especially when the game was over, they knew that, hey, man, we beat ourselves. It wasn't that Kansas City did something that we were ill-prepared for. We didn't execute on either side of the ball. So that's where, as a coach, you want to make sure your guys still have maintained a certain level of confidence.
1: All right, from the KOA Traffic Center, here's Dave O'Brien.
21: A crash on northbound I-25 at Orchard is blocking the two right lanes and right shoulder. The right lane of the on-ramp from Orchard to northbound I-25 is also partially blocked. Slowing starts at Dry Creek. Southbound I-25 is slow going from C-470 to Castle Rock because of rain in the area. There are a couple of crashes on Parker Road, one southbound at E-470, the other northbound at Crown Crest Boulevard. And there is a crash on northbound Indiana at 120th in Broomfield. I'm Dave O'Brien on KOA, 850 AM and 94.1 FM.
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11: 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Summer is cooler here in the Blue Ridge Mountains. 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
1: Tebow's going to be here on Sunday. Pretty cool, right?
2: Yeah, I guess so.
1: Oh, come on.
2: With me? Come on what? I mean, and look, I'm happy that he's coming. Thrilled? I don't know if I would put it that way.
1: Strong word.
2: Yes, because I don't think I've said thrilled about a lot of things. My family would tell you that. Whatever reason, it's not in my vocabulary.
1: Yeah, you tend to be on the more glass half empty side of things. I agree.
2: Well, I mean, however you want to put it, though, you know,
1: that's what you just said.
2: I don't wax enthusiastic about a lot of things, mm-hmm. right? Star Wars, yes.
1: Yes.
2: Some other thing, it's all right.
1: Yeah, I guess that Star Wars is well in tackling. That's really important to you.
2: Yes.
1: Yeah.
2: Very important to me.
1: You like your mid-90s TV shows? Yeah, speaking of mid-90s TV shows, how are you feeling about that as it relates to this defense right now?
2: Yeah, man. They were more Carl Winslow.
1: Listen, man. I got a text on Monday night after the game.
2: Yes.
1: And I'm glad I brought this up because again, you keep referencing MacGyver, right? You keep calling him the MacGyver defense.
2: No, not Monday.
1: He said they were more like MacGruber.
2: You know, that was my first thought.
1: I was dying.
2: Yes, it was more MacGruber. Definitely, man. Look, Ryan, I was utterly frustrated. I don't believe I've ever been that frustrated watching a football game. To a point where even I wanted to go outside and just practice tackling.
1: I could just totally see that because some people were talking about the Dolphins game, and that was certainly brutal, right?
2: They missed 24 in that game.
1: That's right, and this was 28. But the point of it is expectations. We were just talking about it a moment ago. There were other bad performances over the weekend, right? Maybe high expectations for the Chargers, the Rams. Maybe you can excuse some of that because they were in Australia. But like bad performances by the Dolphins or the Titans or, you know, I mean, any of these teams. It's expected. The expectations for the Broncos are significantly higher. When the Broncos lost to the Dolphins, it didn't surprise people they lost to the Dolphins. The way they lost to the Dolphins, I think, was a little surprising because it almost never happens that bad. But it was the way they lost to the Chiefs. It was matched with the expectations.

0: And on Friday, oh man, don't try to sit over there like,
1: I know they're an elite defense. I won't use the nickname, but I think they're an elite defense. It's one of those, I wasn't right. I haven't been rooting against them or saying anything negative. I just don't want to use the nickname. So we're more or less on the same page about the Broncos defense. I just won't ride with you on
0: Even though you won't ride with me on it, because I called them MacGyver, they were kind of MacGruber-ish. Yes.
1: And we have that on record.
2: 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My neighbor did too.
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11: Next. Hey, Alfie. What can I get for you?
12: Hey, Nora. Just a nice latte, please. How was your weekend?
11: 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Mainly working here. You?
12: Me? 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Ooh, could I get oat milk with that latte, please?
11: Yeah, of course.
12: And then Sunday was mostly fighting supervillains. So a pretty chill weekend. Ooh, and I'll grab an almond croissant, too.
11: Wait, what? 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
6: KOA News Time is 4:32. I'm Chad Bauer. The state of Colorado says some private water systems were recently hacked.
7: Foreign actors targeted small private water providers in Colorado, according to the governor's office. The two incidents consisted of individuals changing equipment settings and disabling remote access and alarms, according to Colorado Governor Jared Polis. The systems impacted service for less than 200 people each. Now, the office doesn't say who's behind these attacks, but they do say they're aware that any activity targeting water systems around the country did occur.
6: That's ABC's Luke Barr. Ahead of the Broncos home opener Sunday, the FBI and Denver police want to remind everybody that there is a no drone zone at Empower Field at Mile High on game days. FBI Denver's Vicky Magoya says the FAA tries to establish a temporary flight restrictions during any event where there are large crowds of people.
8: And in the case of an NFL game, that temporary flight restriction, or TFR, is within 3 miles of the field, 1 hour before and 1 hour after the game.
6: Kickoff for the Broncos-Jags game 205 on Sunday. KOA coverage starts at 8 a.m. Fox 31 pinpoint weather, mostly cloudy tonight. Chance of a shower or thunderstorm, a low of 50. Tomorrow afternoon, thunderstorms. Saturday's high 79. Then on Sunday, partly cloudy, high 73. It's 81 in Denver. Our next update at 5 o'clock. From the Common Spirit Health KOA News Desk, I'm Chad Bauer. Let's get a check on traffic with Dave O'Brien.
9: Well, rain falling around the Denver metro is causing some slowing, particularly on I-25 in Douglas County and on I-70 in Golden. There is also a crash on northbound I-25 at Orchard, blocking the two right lanes and right shoulder. Slowing starts at Dry Creek. An ambulance is on the right shoulder of northbound I-25 before I-70. That's causing some slowing coming out of downtown. There was a crash on Quebec at I-70 and accidents on Santa Fe at Happy Canyon, southbound Parker at E-470, Park Meadows at Yosemite, southbound Peoria at Liberty Boulevard, and on northbound Indiana at 120th. I'm Dave O'Brien on KOA, 850 AM and 94.1 FM.
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11: Yeah, speaking of mid-90s TV shows, how are you feeling about that as it relates to this defense right now?
12: Yeah, man. They were more Carl Winslow.
11: Listen, man, I got a text on Monday night after the game.
12: Yes.
11: He said they were more like MacGruber.

0: back.
1: I mean, everyone was thinking it, right? I mean, they've heard me, even though you won't say MacGyver, they've heard me say it for 2 years. So obviously, it just so happens they did not play well at all. And someone throughout MacGruber.
0: Yeah.
1: Hey.
0: Way to go, Zach.
1: That's good gamesmanship.
0: Good.
1: I like it.
0: We're going to roll through some pick'em here in just a matter of moments. And then coming up here at the top of the hour, we'll check in with the Jacksonville Jaguars. And Gary Smits is going to join us, get his thoughts on how Jacksonville has been able to win 9 regular season games in a row with a plus 177 scoring differential. Get to that. We also have our Coach's Corner segment coming up at 5:15 tonight. And immediately following that, we'll give you a cue to call for a pair of tickets to the Broncos and Jaguars, the home opener for the Broncos. We'll give you a cue to call right after that. Again, we're off the show tonight at 5:30. We got Rockies baseball coming up tonight, but coverage of the Broncos and Jaguars starts at 8 a.m. on Sunday. All right, so before we get to pick them, okay, a couple just kind of fun, light things. Zach made us aware of this a few minutes ago. The Cleveland Browns with Dude Wipes. And I'm not going to ask you if you have any relationship whatsoever with that, because I don't want to know. But this is the promotion. Dude Wipes is stepping up with a $50,000 giveaway if we beat Carolina by 22 or more points. One lucky fan walks away with the prize. There are secondary prizes up for grabs, too. Now, this week, of course, this week, the Browns are playing the Buccaneers on the road. The home opener, though, for the Browns is the Carolina Panthers. That's next week. So they're running this promotion for next week. So there's a lot of people in the mentions. The mentions are great. A lot of Cleveland fans are like, well, you could have just said we win the game, because I don't think, because they're going to be pretty significant underdogs to Carolina. Now, this could be the Shedeur Sanders game. This could backfire a little bit, because Shedeur Sanders takes the field for Cleveland in the home opener. But again, 22 points, that's probably a lot, right?
1: That is a lot.
0: That's a lot of points.
1: And good that it's sponsored by Dude Wipes.
0: Wait, what?
2: The Ole Miss thing.
0: Oh, okay. Never mind. Okay, yeah. I was like, this is real. I'm seeing them at Browns. Okay, go ahead.
1: No, but I was saying, though, it's great that it's sponsored by Dude Wipes for particular reasons. They are the Browns, so you're going to be cleaning up a lot of brown stains.
0: Nice.
1: So it's only fitting.
0: Leave it to you. I mean, it was already
1: leave it to me.
0: Well,
1: I mean, it was sitting right there. Browns, Dude Wipes, yes.
0: It goes without saying, Nick. We didn't have to.
1: I just want to make sure.
0: We didn't have to tie it all together. We could have just let that be.
1: There are some people who are working maybe their first shift, and they're driving around all across the country, and they're listening to you and I, and they were a little unsure. Maybe they came in halfway in between.
0: So, yes or no, will Dude Wipes have to pay out $50,000 to a fan?
1: No.
0: With the Browns winning 22 or more points over Carolina.
1: If I was a Cleveland fan, I would say, hey, listen, if the opposite happens to us, do I still get the 50K?
0: If they lose by 22 or more?
1: Yeah. Do I still get the 50K?
0: Yes or no, Zach? Does Dude Wipes have to pay this out? Will they have to pay this out?
2: No, they won't. And I will say, we were talking about this, all the Dude Wipes talk reminded me, this is the second embarrassing promotion the Browns have had.
1: There's another one.
2: With Dude Wipes. This is a very apparent one. You guys might remember a year or two ago when they unveiled their new all-brown alternate helmet. There's another layup for you, Nick.
0: That.
2: They decided that unveiling would be sponsored by Dude Wipes, and they had a float on the river that runs there through Cleveland, the Ohio River, to announce the whole thing, and people started falling off the raft into the flammable river. Not good.
1: Listen, here's another promo for Dude Wipes.
0: I remember that.
1: Right. Brown, is it on you? How about that?
0: You got all sorts of ideas today. You got all sorts of ideas today.
1: I didn't set this up. This is their promo.
0: Is that what it is?
1: Yes.
0: Okay.
1: Brown, is it on you?
0: With that... Let's get to some pick'em. God.
2: You know, the official cleaner of the Browns.
0: Right. Nice. I should have known.
1: There you go.
0: I should have known better.
1: What do you mean you should have known better?
0: That's on me. Y'all, listen. I apologize. I should have known better. We start with the Philadelphia Eagles at the Tennessee Titans.
3: Once again at the Bills. Hurts. Hurts looking. Hurts fires. Complete. Got a first down and goal. It's good. At the 10.
0: Merrill Reese, Sports Radio 94, WIP on the call. Eagles are favored by 7. Zach's going to help us out with this. I'll start with you, though, Nick. Eagles favored by 7 on the road versus Tennessee.
1: I'm going to take those Eagles because...
0: And the points?
1: Yes, I'll take the Eagles and the points. Because last week, Cam Ward didn't look great. He hasn't looked great in the preseason. Sacked 3 times. That Vic Fangio defense.
0: Yep.
1: They're hungry. They're salivating. It's a pad just stats game. What say you?
0: I kind of like Tennessee in the points here. If we're going that route, Eagles will win this game. I'm excited to see what Robert Saleh does. It's a big moment here. He's been saying a lot of things, and I just think they'll respond a little better. Eagles are a little shaky. I don't know. What do you think about this one, Zach?
2: I'm taking the Eagles in the points. I see Vic Fangio going up against Cam Ward and the Brian Daboll offense, and okay. I fear we might be in store for a snuff film.
1: Smells like 0-2.
0: I don't want you to repeat that. Patriots hosting the Steelers.
4: Shotgun snap to May. Moved out of the pocket. Throws a pass. End zone. Intercepted in the end zone. Intercepted by Job. They've done it again. The defense of Seattle has done it again. Drake May has thrown his 3rd interception in this quarter.
0: I had to play a low light. It's the Patriots. They are favored by 5.5. Now, of course, Kevin Harlan, Westwood 1. So Patriots favored by 5.5 here, Zach.
2: I think I'll take the Patriots in the points. They've had a good amount of time off since that Seattle game. But they're like the Broncos. They've got a lot to improve on. You know, it came down to the wire, and I think that's made everyone forget. But this game was right there for the Patriots to win. They had a commanding 10-0 lead going against Drew Locke and totally just gave the game away. I think they bounced back here.
0: What do you got there, Nick?
1: I don't know about that, gents. I'm going to have to go with Aaron and the Pittsburgh Steelers, man.
0: There we go.
1: Yes. Just to mix it up just a little. I mean, they barely beat Atlanta. I get it. But DK Metcalf wasn't involved. There was some ref shenanigans. Mm. You know, some penalties that should have been called that were not. But, yeah, I think he has a big game against the Patriots.
0: Did I see that DK Metcalf thinks the world is flat? Anyways, I got the Patriots bouncing back and winning this game. We can move next to the Baltimore Ravens hosting the Saints.
4: Jackson steps backward, gives to Henry. Henry leaps over the line of scrimmage. He's got running room left inside the 10. Pushes a pile into the end zone. Touchdown, King Henry. Now 3rd all-time in rushing scores. Number 124 of his career.
0: Jeez. Kyle Humans, WBAL-WIYY, Ravens Game Day Network. Baltimore favored by 8.5. I think Saints cover, but I like the Ravens winning this game. What do you think there, Nick?
1: I like Derrick Henry and the Ravens and turning the Saints into court gestures. So I like King Henry, yes.
0: What do you think, Zach?
2: It's in Baltimore, right?
0: It is in Baltimore.
2: I think Baltimore covers. That team that we saw against the Colts, I think, looked scary as all heck. I think the Saints and Colts are pretty comparable level of teams. The Saints probably a little better on defense, Colts a little better on offense. I think the Ravens roll in this one.
0: Hmm. Okay. I like that we're all disagreeing on some things. That's fun. Chicago. See where we go with this one. They're hosting the Vikings.
5: Play fake to Barangay. Caleb looking to throw. Going down deep inside the end zone. Left side. Over the shoulder. Catch is made. Touchdown. Cole Kmet. Touchdown Bears. And a beauty.
0: I like Barangay. That's a name. That's a cool name. Here, actually, I want to play a better highlight. Here we go.
5: Snap take from center. Give to Barangay out. Blasting up the middle and away at the 50. Barangay at the 40. Barangay at the 30. Barangay at the 20. Barangay 10. Manungon! Touchdown! 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
0: That's better. Jeff Joniak, Chicago Bears Radio Network. Bears put a 59 points, Zach, in their debut. They're favored by 4.5 versus the Carson Wentz-led Vikings.
2: I'm going to zag here. I think the Vikings keep this close. That Bears game was a blowout, but they made that Panthers offense look elite. And part of the reason it was a blowout was they got 4 takeaways. I don't know if you're doing that again. I think the Vikings lose, but keep it close.
1: Well, you just mentioned the takeaways, and you still got Carson Wentz in there. So that's going to be a given for the Bears defense. So while the Bears are not going to put up 59 points, I'm going to say it's still going to be somewhat of a blowout because Ben Johnson got these guys playing on a high level. And don't forget, he said they want to lead the league in all statistical categories.
0: They did. He did say that. Yeah. I'm very excited to see what Chicago can do, and especially when your coach, and he didn't even need to have the lattes to say something like that. He just came out and said, we are going to set records offensively.
1: I like it.
0: And then they did it. Maybe we needed that from Sean. Maybe it's setting records offensively. I mean, he did at one point last year say that Bo Nix could be a top five quarterback. Did he not?
1: He did.
0: Yeah.
1: Mnanga.
0: How far?
1: That sounds like when you, doctor, Mnanga is bothering me. That's what it sounds like.
0: It does sound like that. Let's go to the Seattle Seahawks. They're on the road versus the Arizona Cardinals. Now, let me find a good highlight here. They're all negative. Oh, here we go. No, that's Sam Darnold getting injured. That's not a good one. Jackson Smith and Jigba. He's good.
6: Fourth and one under center lock. Fakes the handoff. Throws a pass. Caught. 40-yard line. Breaking the tackle. 35-30. It's Jackson Smith and Jigba. 15, 10, 5. Touchdown. Touchdown, Seattle. 45-yard catch and run by the explosive Jackson Smith and Jigba.
0: The great Kevin Harlan. That is Westwood One. I kind of wanted to play an Arizona Cardinals highlight because what a win in week one for them, Nick. But Seattle favored by 3.5. What do you think?
1: Yeah, that was surprising. Jacoby Brissett, a touchdown and 277 yards? What? Is he back at Florida? I don't think so. Dark side defense is going to finally put the Arizona Cardinals in their place. They had 1 week to celebrate, and that's all you get.
0: Okay, what do you think here, Zach?
2: Man, what are the points again?
0: 3.5.
2: Give me the points. I think they got it in this one. What they showed last week, I think, was really promising, and I think we see them build on it.
0: The Las Vegas Raiders taking on the L.A. Chargers. After we preview this game, I'm going to tell you what the Chargers' remaining schedule for the next few weeks is going to be.
2: It's brutal.
0: It's brutal. You think the Broncos are in bad shape. It's worse. For what it's worth against the Chargers. But here, Kirk Cousins turning back the clock.
7: Cousins with a play fake. He settles. He's eyeing the end zone. He's got Jetty out of the backfield. Reaches over his head at the five. Has the ball towards the end zone. Touchdown! What a grab by Deuce!
0: Jason Horowitz, Las Vegas Raiders Radio Network. Now, they're underdogs in this game. Chargers favored by 6.5, Zach. 6.5.
2: Man, I didn't love what we saw from Kirk Cousins last week. I loved what we saw from Jenty, though.
0: Me too.
2: That line's disrespectful given what we saw from the Chargers.
0: It was a
2: Broncos-esque game where a lot showed up that they need to fix. The offensive line's a mess. The defense is a total mess. They've got a lot of work to do. I think they beat the Raiders, but not that one-sidedly.
0: I don't think so either. What do you think here, Nick Ferguson?
1: And Justin Herbert. I trust.
0: Ooh, good luck with that.
1: I know. It's tough to say, but hey, listen. He battled some injuries last season, and his offensive line was terrible because they missed a couple of guys, and they were still competitive, right? So you got a division rival in the Raiders, and you need a bounce-back game. You don't want to go down 0-2.
0: Right? So check this out. You're right. And furthermore, Counselor, this is their next 7 weeks. At Buffalo,
1: ooh.
0: At Seattle, home against Denver,
1: good.
0: At Kansas City,
1: ooh.
0: At the Rams, and home against Houston, at Baltimore. That is an unreal stretch of football games. And then it lets up with the Jets, but then you got New England, who might be playing better. You got Tampa Bay, who might be at Tampa Bay, might be playing better. You got the 49ers.
1: Mm.
0: My God, dude, the Chargers, but that at Buffalo, at Seattle, Broncos, at Kansas City, at the Rams, home against Houston, at Baltimore. That is my goodness.
1: The schedule makers were so unfair to them. So unfair.
0: So they start 0-2.
1: Yes.
0: Is that it? The Chargers, we're good?
1: It's a must-win for them, too. They got to get back on the winning side of things.
0: Oh, my goodness. Meanwhile, the Jets suddenly look a little froggy.
8: Geno Smith, handoff, Breece Hall, running left, at the five, cruises into the end zone, touchdown.
0: That is Bob Wischuschen. Said that right. Q104.3 and the New York Jets Radio Network. Now, they're underdogs at home against the 0-1 Packers. I'll start with you, Zach. This is a very interesting game because the Jets certainly look inspired last week, albeit against the Titans.
2: The Jets are not a 2-0 team, and the Packers aren't an 0-2 team. And I think sometimes these teams have a way of finding their level. I think they'll do that here. This is a desperate must-win game for the Packers. Those Green Bay fans are already talking about firing Matt LaFleur after 1 week. They got to perform.
0: They got to. All right, what do you think,
1: Nick? I know the Jets were flying high after week one, just, you know, paying attention to the locker room comments from my former teammate Aaron Glenn. But the Packers are a better team than they were last week. They let that game in Minnesota get away from them. And they're looking for a load of redemption, this team to beat up. And just so happens, week two, they got the Jets.
0: Interesting game between the Texans and Bengals. Bengals are 1-0. Texans are 0-1 after a really fun game against the Buffalo Bills, but it ended in tragedy.
9: Stroud in the shotgun, takes the snap. Four-man rush, back to pass. Pressure coming! He sacked and he fumbled! The Bills have the football! Mr. Fourth Quarter, Terrell Bernard! On the football, and that's gonna do it here in Houston.
0: It's actually the Bills call. Chris Brown, 97 Rock at the Buffalo Bills Radio Network. Actually, there were some nice moments from the Texans offense. That was the thing that really impressed me in that game. Texans are only favored by 2.5 against the Bengals. A little surprised by the number, especially since Joe Burrow's a little banged up.
1: Yeah, when you look at the revamped Cincinnati Bengals defense, they were able to get 4 sacks last week. And they forced some turnovers, which helped them out. And Joe Burrow is nursing a sore back, I hear. So I'm going to have to go with the Houston Texans on this one.
0: What do you think, Zach?
2: Yeah, give me the Texans. I think they absolutely take care of business there. There's a good chance we see the Bengals backup quarterback in this one, to the point Nick just made. Both these teams have bounced back, but I have more faith in the Texans offense than that Bengals defense.
0: The Chiefs and Colts Sunday Night Football. Kansas City favored by 6.5.
10: Mahomes with a play fake, sets in the pocket, throws the ball middle of the field. It's going to be intercepted. Brandon Jones has it. Jones inside the 20, gets a block inside the 15, inside the 10, inside the 5. Brandon Jones is down. And there's the big turnover the Broncos defense needed. The Broncos in unison celebrate in the Kansas City end zone.
0: I wasn't about to play a Kenneth Walker highlight. There's absolutely no way that was going to happen.
2: Thank goodness.
0: So, Brandon Joe's interception of Pat Mahomes. The sad part about that, of course, as we all know, is you ended up settling for 3. Your first and goal at the 5, and you get 3 points out of it. So, it's not great for the Broncos either, but it's a low life for the Chiefs, and that's always a good thing. Chiefs are favored by 6.5, hosting the Colts. Colts are 0-1, Nick.
1: I'm going to take the Chiefs in this one because Danny Dimes in his return, I mean, threw for 166 yards.
0: It was not good.
1: That's not going to be good enough. And they just, as always, leaned on Jonathan Taylor. So with Kenneth Walker and maybe another week to fine-tune the passing game for Kansas City, of course they win.
0: Well, and if Derrick Henry can rush for the ungodly number plus 3 touchdowns, what is Kenneth Walker going to do against this defense?
1: Ooh, wow.
0: It's going to get ugly. What do you think?
2: I think the Chiefs do take care of business here, but I think it's closer than expected. That Colts team can really run the ball, and they're going to run the ball, unlike the Broncos. And I think we saw in those, you know, few and far between rushing attempts, the Chiefs' defense is maybe a little gettable that way. I think Taylor has a good game and keeps the Colts in it.
0: All right, there you go. That is our pick'em contest. We roll through that. Pick the games. I'm inclined to agree. I think it's going to be a better game. But once again, you've got to have a solve for Kenneth Walker. And if they go into the game with the same mindset as the Broncos of like, well, we think they're going to run the ball, but what if they don't?
2: Really shaky linebackers for the Colts.
1: Well, here's the other thing, too, is as well. I mean, you could run the ball, but as far as the passing game, that's not there. So now if you are Spags, you run maybe one robber, one lurk, and bring an extra defender down and take the run away. And now you force Danny Dimes to try to beat you with the feet.
0: Your chance to win Broncos Jaguars tickets coming up after our Coach's Corner segment at 5:15. Stick around.
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0: KOA news time is 5 o'clock. I'm Chad Bauer. The Broncos' home opener is Sunday against the Jaguars as they put Monday night's season opening drubbing by the Chiefs in the rearview mirror. Cornerback Pat Surtain on the team's approach.
24: We just got to focus on getting better day by day and honing in on the small details. And I think that's what's going to separate us. But, you know, it's still early in the year. Going into our second game, we know what we need to correct. Every week's a new challenge, so, you know, you got to bring the intensity no matter what.
0: KOA coverage of Sunday's Broncos-Jags game starts at 8 a.m. with kickoff at 2:05. Massive renovations are coming to Denver's Ball Arena. The $135 million project includes an overhaul to the east entrance, which faces downtown, and several new club sections. Denver Sports Commission's Matthew Payne tells Fox 31 it's a positive step.
25: It's great to see that they're reinvesting, putting more amenities into that facility. It does help us when we go out there and try to pitch Denver as a destination for NCAA men's basketball and other things that we may want to bring into the city.
0: Kroenke Sports and Entertainment says construction will be done in phases to minimize disruptions, and it's expected to be completed for the 2028-29 seasons. A not-so-typical baby shower thrown today by the VA of Eastern Colorado.
26: Dozens of cars lining up in the parking lot of Wings Over the Rockies Air and Space Museum, full of expectant and new veteran mothers. The VA Eastern Colorado Healthcare System is holding their sixth annual drive-through veterans baby shower, filling up these veterans' trunks with all the essentials a mother might need. More than 16,000 in gifts and donations are being given out for 57 female veterans from Fountain to Lafayette. And VA programs and local community partners are also here, including car seat safety, lactation education, literacy, intimate partner violence, VBA, mental health, nutrition, and more. Carrie Mack, KOA.
0: Fox 31 pinpoint weather, mostly cloudy tonight. Chance of a shower or thunderstorm, a low of 50. Tomorrow afternoon, thunderstorm. Saturday's high 79. Then on Sunday, partly cloudy, high of 73. There is some rain moving through parts of the metro right now, which has dropped the temperature. It is now 72 in Denver. Our next update during Rockies on Deck from the Common Spirit Health KOA News Desk. I'm Chad Bauer on KOA. Let's get a check on traffic with Dave O'Brien.
27: Well, that rain you mentioned and the heavy traffic are combining for a slow Friday afternoon commute around Denver right now. Northbound I-25 in the Denver Tech Center, both directions of I-25 in Douglas County, and northbound I-225 from I-25 to Parker are particularly slow. A stalled ambulance was just towed out of the right lane of northbound I-25 before I-70. That was adding to slowing coming out of downtown on northbound I-25. There was a stalled vehicle on the right shoulder of northbound I-25 at 84th Avenue. That is causing some slowing there. A crash on southbound I-225 at Parker Road is blocking the left lane. Slowing there starts around Iliff. And there are crashes on Highway 6 between Tunnels 1 and 2 and Clear Creek Canyon. Eastbound 64th at Sims, southbound Quebec after I-70, and at Founders Parkway and Crowfoot Valley Road. I'm Dave O'Brien on KOA, 850 AM and 94.1 FM.
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0: All right, welcome back to After 5 O'Clock. Ryan Edwards,
1: Dave's
0: Nick Ferguson,
1: not here.
0: Dave is not here, but he'll be back with us course, on Sunday, as our coverage of Broncos and Jaguars begins. We'll walk you up to kickoff at 2:05. And then don't forget to stick around for Broncos React afterwards. We're all the way on until 9 o'clock. We're going to have a chance for you to win a pair of tickets to that game coming up here in 10 minutes from now. We have our Coach's Corner with Voice of the Broncos, Dave Logan, as well as Sean Payton. But right now, we're going to head out to our hotline and bring on Gary Smits from the Florida Times Union to help us preview the game. Gary, thank you so much for the time, sir. How are you?
2: Hey, thanks for having me.
0: We're very excited about this game. You guys are on quite the roll, if you will. 9 regular season games, plus 177 in the scoring differential. Why is it that Jacksonville is having this kind of success right now?
2: Well, the easy answer is Liam Cohen has turned out to be a better coach than everybody thought. I mean, I think everybody thought this guy was going to be an NFL head coach one day. And, would he be effective this soon? Not sure when they hired him. And, you know, the Jaguars kind of hired him out of desperation. They were turned down by Ben Johnson. They figured out they needed to get rid of the kind of domineering, toxic general manager in Trent Baalke. And that was Liam turned it down in the first place because of that. And then the chain of events happened, and there you go. I think the secret here is that Liam Cohen and Trevor Lawrence are a good match, and it's a better match than Trevor has had since he got into the NFL. Look, we all thought that Urban Meyer, who was thought of as an offensive genius at Florida, Utah, Ohio State, that would mesh very well with Trevor. Didn't turn out to be the case. Liam didn't have the mentality to coach in the NFL. He didn't understand the athletes. He wasn't coaching 19-year-old kids on scholarship anymore, and that failed. And Doug Peterson was more or less of a stopgap measure. But I think Liam, a little bit closer in age to Trevor, a little bit more of a understanding between each other about what he wanted. And you know, this process wasn't smooth at the beginning. The Jaguars were 4-4 at one point last year. There are a lot of operational penalties, so to speak, false starts, delay of games, things like that. And then it started getting better as the season wore on. And as you pointed out, they've won 9 games in a row. In the process of that, they've scored 33 points a game in those 9 games. And, you know, the defense still has, I think, some issues as far as the interior defensive line, a little bit old, with Eric Armstead and Devon Hamilton, but they're finding a way to stop the run. And the linebacker situation, I think, is still unsettled, although Ventrell Miller, who replaced Devin Lloyd, who went to the Panthers, played a very good game. You know, but, you know, first game, look, they overwhelmed the Browns, and, you know, they should have. The Broncos, the way they looked against Kansas City, first game. We'll find out a little bit more about both teams, I think, on Sunday.
1: Well, we would definitely find out about more both teams on Sunday, but a guy that I guess here in Denver last year, week 16, we were unfamiliar with, and that was Parker Washington. You know, tell me a little bit about that chemistry that is developed between those two, because Parker Washington seemed to be his go-to receiver against the Browns last week.
2: Yeah. That situation evolved as last season went on too, because when Brian Thomas Jr. Just had an awful sophomore season, dropped passes, a little bit of unwillingness to go over the middle, and Trevor developed more trust with Parker. And Parker is kind of a tougher version of Christian Kirk. That said, I love Christian Kirk. I think he did well for the Jaguars. I think he's been a good receiver and everything. I'm not questioning his ability to beat them, but Parker Washington is a little bit bigger, a little bit more muscular, a little bit more tougher version of Christian Kirk. Everybody had Parker pegged as a possession receiver, the guy you go to on 3rd and 9 to pick up 9.5 yards. But he is that guy, but he also will go deep. Went deep a couple of times yesterday. And it's a classic case is, you know, you sometimes the NFL, you get a guy in the 5th or 6th round and all of a sudden, you look around and there's 1st-round draft picks and 2nd-round draft picks on the team. All of a sudden, this guy is outshining everybody And Parker Washington is a classic case of a guy who has outworked everybody. It got to be a joke among Jaguars players. They started to say, okay, let's see who can get to the training facility before Parker. Guys were getting there at 5:15 in the morning. Parker's there. They're getting there at 5 o'clock. Parker's there. Then the accusation came that he's sleeping in his car at night. But this guy is absolutely, and Parker told me one time in training camp that he was not the most highly recruited guy at a high school, and he had to work his butt off to get to where he did at Penn State. And then he was a sixth-round draft pick. He had to work his butt off. So everything that Parker has right now, he is earning through sheer hard work. And it's a great story, and I think that more and more as the season goes on, the NFL is going to find out about this guy.
0: Oh, no doubt about it. Gary Smith's joining us here previewing the Jacksonville Jaguars versus the Denver Broncos. I want to ask you about Travis Hunter here for a moment because, of course, locally we know him very well. Won a Heisman up the road from us in Boulder. Are you guys a little surprised that he isn't being used a bit more as a two-way player there, or do the fans seem to be settled in by, no, he's a cornerback and that's probably the best thing for him?
2: Well, I think one of the reasons why they're more comfortable playing more on defense is because of Parker Washington. And, they've got a guy there. And Brian Thomas had a good spring. The OTAs and the mini camp, he played well. He kind of leveled off a little bit, but he had an okay training camp. And he had a pretty good game the other day until he banged up his shoulder, but he'll be okay for Sunday. They looked at the board, so to speak, or looked at the depth chart. And they realized that with Parker's emergence over the second half of last season, that they really had a guy. And then when they got Jacoby Myers midseason, who's got a very, very steady veteran presence. He doesn't drop the ball. He doesn't make mistakes. And it's okay. Let's just kind of gravitate towards having Travis play more on a defense. And he's played very, very well. We were joking about this. You know, In training camp, he didn't get his hands on a whole lot of balls because he was playing second defense maybe the first few weeks of training camp, first couple of weeks of training camp. Trevor would get the snap. He'd look over. Travis has got his guy covered, so he'd look the other way. And I think that was the case the other day. Now, he allowed one catch for 4 yards on situations where he was targeted, and Deshaun Watson would get the snap. He'd look up, and whoever Travis was covering, he decided, okay, I can't go that way. I'm going the other direction. And I think what everybody would like to see is Travis make more plays, get his hands on more balls. He's yet to have an NFL interception. And he did play a little bit on offense the other day. He had one catch for about 8 yards. He had one carry on a jet sweep. And I think that's going to continue to be the pattern. What Liam wants to do, Liam Cohen, is to show Parker on offense, just if nothing else, to give the next week's defensive coordinator something to think about. Make him spend time in the meetings. Make him spend time in practice to plan for the eventuality of Travis Hunter out there. And I think he can still make some plays on offense. But right now, the pattern is for him to play 90% defense.
1: All right, we got about 60 seconds for this question for you. Last year, Liam Cohen and the Jags were motivated by something that was said to be taken out of context that Sean Payton said about Jacksonville being a small market. What would be their motivation this time?
2: Yeah, well, Sean didn't say anything that wasn't true. It is a small market team. Green Bay is a small market team. Okay, Carolina is a small market team. It's the truth. But, you know, sometimes you can take something that is the absolute truth and still use it to motivate your team. In no way was Sean Payton implying that the Jaguars were some little gnat to be flipped away. And I think Liam knows that. But Liam, like a lot of good coaches, is going to take something and try to use it to motivate his team. I think this year the motivation is going to be these guys are going to be hungry. We went in there, gave them their only home loss, beat them by 2 touchdowns, broke an 11-game winning streak, and then they laid an egg in Kansas City. These guys are going to be really ticked off, and they're just going to be laying a wait for us. So I think that's going to be Liam's motivation is these for about 5 different reasons, these guys want to kick your butt.
0: Gary, really good stuff, man. Really appreciate the time and the insight. We'll hopefully catch up with you down the road, man. Thank you.
2: Okay, sure thing. Anytime. Thank you.
0: All right, Gary Smits joining us to preview the Jaguars versus the Broncos. Just really quick before we get to our coach's corner, and then we're going to give you a chance right on the other side of it to win Broncos-Jaguars tickets. What did you think of that? And he, I think he's right. The motivation is going to be the Broncos are going to be back home. They're going to be frustrated. They're going to be looking to take this out on you. And for Jacksonville, you've got to remain focused.
1: If I'm Jacksonville and I'm Lynn Cohen, I'm telling my team to use it at for your advantage, because the team is going to be frustrated on both sides and it's going to be really chippy. So I'm going to tell my players, well, within reason, talk to them. Remind them of the game that happened early on Monday, because when that happens, you know how it is. And I can tell you, if you're not playing well and another team starts to talk to you and becomes chirpy, now someone's going to do something. Now that's where you get that extra push. And officials never catch the first guy. They always catch the second guy.
0: All right. It is time now for our Coach's Corner segment. Head coach Sean Payton with Voice of the Broncos, Dave Logan, breaking down a play from the previous week. They're going to break down the Evan Engram touchdown. And immediately following this, your opportunity to win a pair of tickets. So listen closely.
6: Knicks sends Dobbs, throws wide open. Engram in the end zone. Touchdown, Denver. Well-designed play, and Evan Engram was all by himself, 19-yard strike.
7: So, Sean, just walk us through this play. It was a touchdown drive. You were down 7-0. You answered with a nice drive and a good throw here to Evan Engram.
8: Yeah, it's a little boundary choice route by Waddle, and we get Cloud. And so, you know, 17, Jalen's going to create, obviously, some attention. The corner's got to make a decision. He plays low on Jalen, and it's in that coverage, it's perfect. You're really reading the corner's depth. Evan does a good job keeping leverage on the safety, and so I think the look for Bo was immediate relative to, you know, Waddle coming out of the backfield, getting set, and it's one of the looks that we were, you know, hoping for.
9: And really, when you look back at that game, I thought Evan, you know, to start the season, had a couple of plays.
8: Yeah, absolutely he did. And we got to build on that.
9: Yep. Sean, thanks.
8: Hey, thank you.
0: All right. There you go. To the points. All business. Very excited. All right. In honor of Tim Tebow planting the flag before the game as the honorary flag planter for the Broncos. Caller number 15 right now, 303-713-8585. Caller number 15, 303-713-8585. Win a pair of home opener tickets to the Broncos-Jaguars game this Sunday at Empower Field at Mile High from the official home of the Broncos, KOA. Caller 15, 303-713-8585. I had to, man.
1: No, you didn't.
0: Yes, I did.
1: You didn't have
0: yes,
1: to.
0: Yes, I did. You got all of this negativity from you and Ben and prophets and telling me
1: what
0: that
1: do you mean negativity? What if I said that was negative?
0: You don't.
1: What did I say? What did I say? You asked me a question. How do you feel? And I'm like, all right.
0: It's not positivity.
1: Wait. It's not negative either.
0: That's fair.
1: Yes. So what are you talking about?
0: It's like the omission of positivity read as negativity.
1: No, only through your ears can it be read as negativity. See, these are the types of things that you do, man. You do these types of things.
0: I don't know what you're talking about.
1: You breathe, right? It's coming out your pores. Mm. The negativity
0: the
1: sometimes.
0: Positivity.
1: No, I'm positive.
0: All the positive. No. Yeah.
1: You like to poke the bear.
0: No, that's right? True.
1: And sometimes, you know what happens when you poke the bear? You get mauled. You get mauled.
0: Fair. Yeah. Well, hopefully the mauling happens on the other side. Before we get to show me the money, and we got Rockies baseball coming here at the bottom of the hour. Broncos win the game if, Broncos lose the game if.
1: Broncos lose the game if there is inconsistency on either side of the ball. They don't tackle well. We've seen the secondary when they played the Jags last time. Parker Washington, as we talked to Gary about, he was one of those guys who really got off. And if the Broncos don't put Bo Nix on their center and establish a run and take some shots downfield, I mean real shots downfield, to a guy number 17 that you traded for, that's going to be problematic.
0: Now, Sean did say in his press conference today that Jalen Waddle will get his touches. Now, Does that
1: what
0: mean?
1: What does that mean?
0: Yeah, I know. I just don't understand, and maybe you can explain it to me in like a minute. I don't understand the investment in a player like that and him not being the focal point of a lot of what you're doing. Now, they used him in part to be able to, they had the option route, which ended up helping open things up for Evan Engram, but you didn't bring him here as a decoy. You didn't bring him here just to open up things. Now, that's a byproduct. That's a nice byproduct, but you don't sell the idea of we're trading a first and a third for a guy so that he can open things up so Cortland Sutton can have a big year.
1: I can sum it up for you in less than 15 seconds.
0: All right, go for it.
1: All you did was swap out Marvin Mims and insert Jalen Waddle. Because the same thing Marvin Mims has been doing, lining up in the backfield, trying to extend defenders, that's the same thing they did with Jalen Waddle. Same thing. Mm. Different guy.
0: It's time for Show Me the Money, presented by Ameristar Casino Resort in Blackhawk, your one-stop destination for gaming, dining, lodging, and entertainment. Nick and I are tied at 6-2. Ben's 4-4, Dave's 3-5. We got LSU versus Ole Miss. LSU favored by 3.5, over under 58.5. College football is amazing. 58.5.
1: 58.
0: What are the other two guys doing?
10: Dave is rolling with LSU in the over.
11: The over.
10: Ben fading him exactly, Mississippi, Ole Miss, and the under.
11: The under.
0: This is going to be so much fun. I mean, you're talking about Lane Kiffin.
1: Yes. This is the game of Saturday.
0: This is the game.
1: I'm going to take LSU, and I'm going to take the over.
11: The over.
0: That was my pick. So now I have to decide, do I want to just roll and tie you? That's really boring.
1: Take Ole Miss and the over.
0: No, I really like LSU to win this game. So I'm taking LSU, and I think they're going to win by more than 3.5. So I actually like them a lot. Give me LSU.
1: Over. Just say it. It's on your face.
0: You don't want to. So boring, though.
1: But that's the way you feel, though.
10: No risk it, no biscuit.
0: Look at you.
1: It's the other guy.
10: Yeah, I'm here for entertainment value.
0: Yeah. It's going to be over. I'm sorry. I can't do it. I can't gift you a win. So LSU over. So we tie.
11: The over.
0: Dang it. I was hoping you'd go under. Like I even tried to plant the seed there of you know, oh, that's a lot of points. Are you sure you want to? And you just were like, it's over. I'm like, I know it's over. I already know it's going
1: to
0: be over.
1: I knew you were trying to set it up.
0: Did you know that?
1: Yes.
0: Did you really know that?
1: Yeah. I mean, you are Ryan Edwards. Right, you try to wave your hand like it's a Jedi mind trick, but you know the Jedi mind trick doesn't work on a weak mind.
0: I like how you brought it full circle with Star Wars. That's good. That's good work. You're a pro. Strong work. Zach, appreciate you. I'll see you on Sunday. Great job as always. Nick?
1: Appreciate you.
0: We got Rockies baseball coming up next. Again, cover starts at 8 a.m. on Sunday. Be there. We'll be there. Have a great night.
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0: Alongside Jack Corrigan and Zach Goodman, here's Jesse Thomas.
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5: Oh man, they're gonna mob him at the plate.
4: Man, doesn't get any better than this. I'm your host, Jesse Thomas. Rockies fell yesterday to the Padres 9-2 as San Diego's dominance over the boys from Blake continues as the Padres took 11 of the 13 games this season. Now, here's what you can expect in this space over the course of the next 38 minutes as Gabriel Hughes and the Rockies will look to treat this excited Coors Field crowd to a win against Brian Wu and the Mariners. As always, Zach Goodman will lead us out tonight when he sits down to visit with one of the Rockies' MVP candidates this year, Jake McCarthy, in our pregame interview.
6: I'm glad that I got a ton of opportunities this year to be in the lineup and, you know, display and what I could do and how to help this team. 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
4: 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And Jack Corrigan is out on assignment tonight, but not to worry, as young Zach Goodman will sit down with Rockies manager Warren Schaefer in tonight's Coach's Show.
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14: Welcome back to the On Deck Show. Game number one between the Rockies and the Mariners is coming up. I have outfielder Jake McCarthy with me. And Jake, it's been a really special season for you. 30-plus doubles, you have 10 or more triples, 15-plus home runs. Those are numbers that no Rocky has ever had before. I don't know if you knew that or not, but it's been such a successful season for you. What are you most proud of the way you've performed so far this year?
6: You know, I just try to be the same guy every day. It's a long year, and I just think there's lots of ups and downs, and I don't know. I'm glad that I got a ton of opportunities this year to be in the lineup and, you know, display and what I could do and how to help this team. So I think the consistent part of it is important. I just want to, you know, show up every day and be the same guy and help the team win. And obviously you want to do more of the winning. So, you know, we got 9 games here just to finish out strong.
14: I mentioned all those numbers. The one that I forgot was the 30 stolen bases. That joins it as well. Speed's a big part of your game. Playing a full year at Coors Field now, the outfield is so fast. You know it from both sides of the ball. Has that changed your approach at all, knowing, hey, if I get this ball into the gap at all, I'm going to have a chance to get a double?
6: Yeah, certainly. You know, I just think there's probably more opportunities here than most parks. Obviously there are a few that sort of have maybe not similar dimensions, but you know, triple alleys and things like that. So it's definitely a rewarding park to drive the ball, or, you know, just a lot of land out there to cover. So I'm always trying to take advantage of you know, getting that extra base.
14: When you were growing up, were you always faster than everybody else?
6: Yeah, kind of. I feel like I've it was always part of my game growing up, so I think it's also kind of easy to implement now. It's just sort of been my identity.
14: Yeah, you're a gamer, and your identity is that you play really hard. Was that speed at a young age part of what instigated the mentality you play with now?
6: Yeah, I just think obviously you want to hit the ball hard, you want to hit the ball on a line, but you know, I do think there's incentive to run out ground balls and, again, to take extra bases, just because it's you know, something that I know I'm capable of, and maybe you can get a cheap hit or, you know, just somehow beat out a double play, anything like that to keep the inning going. So I just feel like I'd be doing a disservice to my teammates if I wasn't trying to, you know, play as hard as I could.
14: Talk about hitting the ball hard. You do that a lot on the first pitch of at bats. You swing more than anybody else in baseball on the first pitch, and you have great results on it. What goes, what's the thought behind that philosophy?
6: I think obviously it's a good time to hit. I feel like a lot of pitchers are trying to get ahead, trying to get ahead 0-1, but I don't know. I just think it's part of playing the game. I think it's, you know, it's always good to acknowledge too, where it's like, hey, maybe they're not going to give me a pitch to hit here, because obviously there's a scouting report out there. But I always want to be on the hunt, and I always want to, you know, sort of send the message that, like, I don't want them to just think they can throw, get me over pitch, and steal a strike early. So, you know, it probably helps me get into some hitters counts if I you know, can kind of scare them out of the zone. But, again, it's a chess game, and I think, you know, it's good to sort of reflect and be like, okay, maybe now is a good time to be a little patient early in the at-bat. So, you know, it's back and forth.
14: Let's turn to the other side of the baseball. In Detroit, you made a catch out in left field, robbing a three-run home run that was just, it was just amazing. That was one of the better catches I've ever seen. What was the thought process while you were going after that baseball?
6: Yeah, another field with, like, big outfield, so just trying to help our pitchers out. Fortunate enough, like, the wall out left is, like, pretty short, so it's like it didn't take like a crazy jump, or I didn't have to climb it or anything. So it certainly looks like a cool play, but I think the degree of difficulty is maybe, you know, a little less than you would think on a robbed home run. So just trying to get to the wall early and, you know, to catch the ball.
14: Humble as always. I'm going to give you a chance to not be so humble. On the top of your head, can you think of the best catch you've ever made? Does that come to you pretty quickly?
6: I robbed one last year in Chicago that, I don't think it was, again, anything crazy, but probably a little more difficult than the one in Detroit. That was last summer. So I just feel like anytime you could take one back, it's like, you know, you're literally taking runs off the board. So I think that the pitchers appreciate it. And it's probably my best one.
14: Big New York Giants fan. Great week one win. Evaluation from you?
6: You know, it was awesome. I'm a little worried about the Rams on Monday, but that was, I think there's a lot to be encouraged by. Like, I just think Harbaugh's got the boys right, and I'm excited to watch them this year.
14: Well, you've been excited to watch this year. Thanks for taking the time. That's Jake McCarthy. We'll be right back on the KOA Rockies Radio Network.
15: Denver highways are slow in the usual afternoon spots and slower than normal in some spots because of rain moving through the area. Both directions of I-25 in Douglas County are slow, and northbound and southbound I-225 also a little slow because of rain. Northbound I-25 is heavy from Santa Fe to Spear. Southbound I-25 slow from Broadway to Hamden. Eastbound and westbound I-70 are busy between I-25 and I-225, and westbound I-70 is slow going on Floyd Hill. I'm Dave O'Brien on KOA, 850 AM and 94.1 FM.
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4: Welcome back to Rockies On Deck, brought to you by Treetop Applesauce. From the batter's box to the lunchbox, nothing crushes hunger like Treetop Applesauce, the official applesauce of the Colorado Rockies. I'm Jesse Thomas, coming to you live from a festive Coors Field located on the corner of 20th and Blake in lower downtown Denver, Colorado, before game one between the Mariners and Rockies. And it's time for Pioneers of the Game. Well, with the M's in town, what do you say we all learn a little bit more about the early history of baseball in the Emerald City? When the Seattle Pilots joined Major League Baseball in 1969, that outfit played their first, and as it turns out, their only season at a ball yard called Six Stadium. It was located on the corner of Rainier and McClellan Streets, which was a hallowed location for local baseball. In fact, Emerald City baseball teams had played there since 1913 when a barn called Dugdale Park was built for the Seattle Giants of the Northwest League. And that yard stood all the way up until July 4th, 1932, when it was burned to the ground by some wackadoo serial arsonist named Robert Driscoll, who, according to one article I read, used discarded game day programs as kindling to start the fire. Jeez, man. Anyway, in 1938, the Seattle Giants were sold to brewing magnate Emil Sick, who renamed them the Seattle Rainiers after his tasty flagship beer. That same year, he built a new $350,000 ballpark on the site of the one that burned down, named Six Seattle Stadium. Now, this place, by all accounts, was really rad and had a huge grassy hill beyond the left field fence where fans could watch the game for free. Awesome, right? And it was popular with the fans. In fact, locally, it became known as Tightwad Hill. It's so good. And check this out. In 1957, the King, you ain't nothing but a hound dog, Elvis the Pelvis Presley, played a concert there with a young 14-year-old aspiring guitarist in the audience named Jimi Hendrix. Now, by the time the Pilots arrived in 1969, Emil Sick had died and the ballpark name was pluralized to Six Seattle Stadium to reflect ownership by his children. Of course, the Pilots would move to Milwaukee after just one season. But Seattle was back in Major League business 8 years later when these expansion Mariners were born. Time now for the injury report, brought to you by Common Spirit Health. Hospitals, clinics, and caregivers, human kindness lives here. Yesterday, we told you about my personal MVP, Big Willie Castro, not returning for the rest of the 2026 season with that left foot and right knee issue. Well, tonight, we have some good news as Rockies All-Star catcher Hunter Goodman is back in the lineup and back behind the dish as his sprained right thumb is good to go. All right, time for a break, but when we get back, Zach Goodman sits down to visit with Rockies manager Warren Schaefer. Skipper's next on the KOA Rockies Radio Network.
0: It's back on the road for the Buffaloes. 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
3: Welcome back to Rockies on Deck as we work our way closer to first pitch of game one between the Mariners and Rockies. Time to head down four levels and down the hallway to the Colorado Clubhouse and catch up with Zach Goodman as he sits down to visit with Rockies manager Warren Schaefer. All yours, gentlemen.
4: Skip, let's talk about Jake McCarthy because he has had such a wonderful season. 30 doubles, 10 triples, 15 home runs, and 30 stolen bases. No Rockies ever done that before. And I know those are kind of some mixed stats that you just kind of pull together. But I think it really shows his diverse game, and he does it in the leadoff position.
5: Yeah, no, I couldn't agree more with you. I Jake has been everything plus more that we've expected him coming in to do. From the other side, watching him with the Diamondbacks, I always loved the way he played. I love his skill set. It came to fruition here big time for us. And more for me, I mean, obviously the stats are important, but more importantly than that, it's the way he goes about his business every day. It's the way he leads in that clubhouse by example and verbally. He just does everything so right, and I'm just so happy that he's getting rewarded for it.
4: Yeah, he has this controlled aggression almost. He's really aggressive on the base pass. He's a big-time competitor, but he really controls his emotions well. Is that kind of something that you want to establish in the culture here? And you said he leads by example. That's something that other guys could pick up on.
5: Yeah, no, absolutely. I think that him being able to control himself and to play with the same consistency on a daily basis, control his energy, like you said, I think that's enormous. Yeah, I mean, I just can't talk enough about how much I love Jake McCarthy.
4: Yeah, we could go on and on about him. And here's another guy you could go on and on about, T.J. Rumfield. What a rookie season. And I know he had a couple of years at AAA to really hone his craft, but first year in the major leagues, and he's got one of the highest on-base rates in all of baseball. Have you ever seen that from a rookie? It's crazy to have that advance of approach, I feel like.
5: Oh, no, because, I mean, you haven't seen a rookie like that here in a very, very long time. I mean, T.J.'s been unbelievable at the top of the rankings, and you know, kudos to JB and Paul for going and getting him. That was a really good trade for us to bring him in. He was blocked over with the Yankees, and he has played all season, took care of his body, knows how to get through. It's a very difficult thing to do for a rookie, and he's figured it out and been able to produce at a high clip all season long.
4: Yeah, those are guys that are durable, Jake and TJ. They're in the lineup every day. New team, you haven't faced the Mariners yet this year. Give fans behind the scenes of what some basic preparation looks like when you're facing a new opponent. What are kind of the first few things that you look for?
5: Okay, I mean, you look for a ton. What this offense does, what their offense does, what each individual hitter does on a daily basis, how to attack them, how to get them out. What kind of plays they run offensively? Do they safety squeeze? What do they do in first and third situations? Have they released their runner from third at all this year? Have they, do they throw through on defense, first and third scenarios? Do they pump fake? Do they, hit and run? Do they sack bunt in certain situations? The big one is who do they pinch hit for? When do they pinch hit for? Did certain teams pinch hit before the sixth inning? Do certain teams pinch hit only when they're winning, when they're losing? Do they never pinch hit when they're winning? You're trying to get the best matchups possible for your bullpen. And then what we're going to do to their pitchers. So, I mean, Pilly has a whole big thing on how we're going to attack their pitchers. Their bullpen, Checo takes care of that. We go through them. Kind of overall trends with a team like that. Are they big first pitch strike team? This is all me doing my best William Faulkner to stream of consciousness it. But, I mean, there's many, many, many more things to do. And I would say at the top of that list is to know how our team operates and who's available in the bullpen and how we are going to beat them.
4: Yeah, I love that. I mean, I asked you for a couple things, and you rattled off about 50 off the top of your head, which means I know there's a lot more that goes to it as well. But Schaefer, go get them today.
5: All right, thanks, Zach.
4: And we'll be right back on the KOA Rockies Radio Network.
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